0: electorates. 45 seats, including Ms. Haynes' seat of Indi, received no funding invitations and were awarded no grants.
1: I feel very, very angry, actually, that we have a government who are using a grants program such as this for what they call election commitments, but what in plain language we know is pork barrelling.
0: The Queensland Fire Department is urging residents to remain prepared for bushfires despite easing weather conditions in parts of the state. A blaze which broke out at Port Curtis near Rockhampton closed a section of the Burnett Highway for several hours yesterday afternoon. Another fire at South Ripley in Ipswich, west of Brisbane, destroyed two sheds and burnt through about 250 hectares of land before it was contained last night. Acting Deputy Chief Officer Joel Gordon says no homes have been damaged.
2: Residents of South Ripley, they were quite supportive of us, and we appreciate the effort and the way in which they responded to our requests. They, a number of them took some great measures to prepare their property, and that certainly helped us in being able to contain the fires.
0: Australia and Solomon Islands have reached an in-principle agreement on a landmark new treaty. A leaked text message from Australia's High Commissioner to Solomon Islands has revealed the federal government's promise to plough $980 million in additional funding into the Pacific nation. Federal Assistant Treasurer Daniel Molino says Australia wants to build strong relations across the Pacific.
3: We've engaged with a number of our partners across the Pacific Islands. When we came into government, relations with a number of our Pacific Island nations were weak.
0: A Central Queensland state MP has quashed any suggestion that rowing and canoe sprint events for the 2032 Olympics and Paralympics will be held outside the region. It comes after reports athletes across the world and international bodies for rowing and canoeing have raised concerns about the Fitzroy River's suitability. The member for Rockhampton, Donna Kirkland, says if it's good enough for local school children to compete on, it's good enough for Olympians.
4: Our community have absolutely no concerns around the validity of this as a perfect site, a perfect place to host the Olympic and Paralympic rowing and canoeing.
0: Weather for Queensland, isolated to scattered showers in eastern districts and northern Cape York. Sunny elsewhere, Cairns 30, Townsville 29, Mackay 26, Rockhampton 31, Bundaberg 27, Mount Isa 36. In the southeast, partly cloudy with showers, Brisbane 25, Gold Coast 24, Sunshine Coast 23, Toowoomba 22.
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8: Good morning. Would you like some new Queensland songs in your playlist? Well, you're going to get a couple of them very, very soon, so stick around for that. And also, I would like to give you the opportunity this morning to win a prize. How about that? I can raid the ABC prize cupboard and find something for you. If you can tell me where this location is. Throughout the hour, I'll give you more and more clues, making it hopefully easier and easier for you to spot the spot. Producer Braden Jason is bringing you the clues this morning. Here's your first one.
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8: 1300 903 222 is my number this morning. That's 1300 903 222. I'm Sarah Howells, joining you across the next hour. And maybe you can spot the spot. First person through to get it right takes home the prize. 1300 903 222.
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8: Right now in Coolangatta and Toowoomba, it's 17 degrees. Charleville and the Gold Coast Seaway on 18. Birdsville, Beaudesert, Maroochydore, Caloundra, 21 degrees at your place, Bundaberg 22, Emerald 23, Mackay and Rockhampton and Gladstone 24, Longreach and Townsville 26, Weeper and Cairns 27, Mount Isa, Kawanyama and Hughenden sitting on 28 degrees right now. And the Bureau of Meteorology along in 25 minutes time to give you more details on that too.

0: On ABC Radio Queensland, time to get into some brand new Queensland music with Penny Brand from Yellow Magazine. Hey, Penny.
1: Hey, Sarah. How are you?
0: I'm good. That last band there, the Noggins, I saw them play live on the weekend.
1: Did you?
0: At Nurture Festival at Mooloolabar, and it was great.
1: Yeah, they're good.
0: They're really good. Yep. We're going to talk through some great local Queensland music. We've got a couple of tunes to play for you this morning and also looking at some shows that you can go and see this week. Also playing Spot the Spot, only one clue down so far, which is this one.
2: The first railway line here opened in 1882.
0: 1300 903 222. Simon on the Gold Coast, good morning.
3: Good morning, how are you?
0: I'm good. You're going to have a crack. One clue in. What do you reckon?
3: Maryborough.
0: Yeah, because of the rail line?
3: Yeah, because they built a big train station down in Maryborough, Victoria, and it was actually meant to be up in Maryborough in Queensland.
0: I did not know that. That's incredible. Good piece of local history. Not the place we're looking for this morning, though. Perhaps some more clues throughout the hour will help to narrow that down for you, Simon, but we can rule out Maryborough. Thank you very much, Simon, on the Gold Coast, ABC Radio Queensland. Let's get into some local Queensland music, Penny.
1: Yeah.
0: Where would you like to start today?
1: I reckon we'll go Bohemian Rogue with their song Days on the Green. So these guys are a Sunshine Coast band. They've been around since 2015. Singer-songwriter Clive Carter is at the helm with multi-instrumentalist Gary Mears. I first met Clive actually when I first started Yellow 3 years ago, and at the time he was standing up for a Kurrumundi cafe, which was receiving noise complaints from a very small few, of course, about their nighttime acoustic program. So I've known him this whole time as someone who genuinely cares about the local music scene, and he's also just a really good songwriter and storyteller. He describes Days on the Green as coastal groove, which is a mix of country, folk and indie, so it's very Sunshine Coast. And if I wasn't in my HRT era, I probably would be sobbing right now because Clive's so good at capturing emotion. It's the nostalgia and the memories, particularly between seasons right now, basically, that it makes you reflect on the times that have been and the new ones coming through, especially with Father's Day yesterday, Sunday.
0: Yeah, Sunday, yeah.
1: Yeah, I think it's really quite poignant. And this one was produced by Christian Patey, who's a Maroochydore producer here, and he's worked with a stack of local musicians. We've played his songs on here as well. Clive says this song is a heartfelt reflection on young love, innocence, and the golden haze of childhood memories. It captures those little moments that linger long after they've passed, sunlit afternoons, first emotions, and the simplicity of youth. It's carrying a bit of that timeless 1970s soft rock spirit. Think The Eagles, America, and Bread. And he says the song invites you to pause, reminisce, and reconnect with the moments that shaped you. There's guitar, mandolin, banjo, and everything you'd need for a soothing, sunny Queensland afternoon on the green with some ribbon sandwiches and Pimm's for good measure, I reckon.
0: That sounds good.
1: Totally. So these guys, they've performed at Caloundra Music Festival, Townsville's NAFA, Spark Ipswich, and a stack of local festivals. Clive won a local songwriting competition back in 2018 with Ode to Moths. And they're playing with the full band. They've got some shows lined up for September and October around the release, including the Mooloola Valley Country Club on September the 20th. And yeah, I think it's time I get out there and see Clive on stage.
0: Absolutely. Bohemian Rogue is the name of the band. This brand new song from them we're going to take a listen to in just a moment on ABC Radio Queensland. But a quick one for Spot the Spot. Tim on the Gold Coast, good morning.
4: Good morning. How are you?
0: I'm good. We've just played one clue for Spot the Spot, but you're going to have a go. Where do you think it might be?
4: Shauncliffe.
0: What makes you think Shauncliffe?
4: Well, my family goes back a fair way there. The house my great-grandfather built is 100 years old this year, still in the family.
0: Wow.
4: Yeah.
0: That's fantastic. So you know a little bit about the history there. Well, look, Shauncliffe.
4: Love Shauncliffe, yeah.
0: Yeah, beautiful spot too, but not the spot we're looking for this morning.

Tim on the Gold Coast. Maybe another clue will help to narrow it down. I'll give you a clue very soon on ABC Radio Queensland after we hear this song from Bohemian Rogue. It just came out on Friday, so it's really quite brand new. It's called Days on the Green.

0: Trees on the green. Our hearts were pounding, but still on our sleep.
1: Bohemian Rogue just came out on Friday, so it's really quite brand new. It's called Days on the Green.

0: Bohemian Rogue, some local Queensland music for you this morning. It's called Days on the Green.
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0: Can you spot the spot? If you think you might know what this location is, give me a call, 1300 903 222. You do need to call up on that number to win the prize this morning. I've got a bunch of clues for you. Let's give you the second clue, hey?
2: The first railway line here opened in 1882. This place enjoys an average of 300 days of sunshine every year.
0: Does that help? 1300 903 222. If it doesn't help, don't worry. There are more clues coming your way. But if you do want to have a go at Spot the Spot, 1300 903 222 is my number this morning on ABC Radio Queensland. I'm Sarah Howells, and Penny Brand from Yellow Magazine is joining you as well, bringing in the local Queensland tunes. I did have to kind of think about this when it comes to Queensland tunes. When you brought in Peking Duck, explain.
3: Yeah. Well, I felt like I came across a real gem here, to be honest, because it's Peking Duck and Matt Corby. But the co-writer of the song is Nat Dunn, a Sunshine Coast hinterland producer. And so there's a little story. Basically, Matt Corby was recording or writing songs with Nat, and then Peking Duck just randomly dropped in and they started doing some collaborating. And there was a US pop star there as well, JoJo, and she was there. So it was like this random super group of people.
0: JoJo? And JoJo Siwa?
3: No, it's actually not.
0: It's got to be a different one, surely.
3: I questioned that too, but then I thought, well, maybe everyone knows this JoJo, so I won't say it's not JoJo Siwa, but okay. It isn't her. It's this other pop star. And so they're all just hanging out. And it's just so cool to know that there's these things going on in the background that we don't often know about. And so Peking Duck...

0: Well, hang on. Let me just get my head together.
1: Saccharomyces. So they're from Sydney, I think.
0: Oh, they're actually from Canberra.
1: Oh, there you go. Canberra, that's right. Yeah.
0: Yeah. And Matt Corby's from Sydney.
1: Yes, of course.
0: But so this one is on their long-awaited album, debut album? Maybe not debut.
1: No, it is their debut album. Even though Peking Duck have been around for I don't know how long, like 10 years or something. Yeah, I noticed them announcing a debut album too. I was very confused.
0: Oh, wow.
1: I don't know. Maybe it's just their self-titled album.
0: Yeah, we'll figure that one out. But anyway. It's called Paradise. So, you know, fits the Sunshine Coast, Queensland very well. And this song in particular is just a lot slower than they normally would make. It's still electronic, but it's very ambient. And, you know, stripped back rather than the big party anthem that you'll usually know them for.
1: Mm.
0: It's perfect for an afternoon drive along the coast or through the country. Ruben Stiles, who's one half of the duo, describes it as having that retro Australian electronic feel from the early 2010s. And Adam Hyde, who's the other half, he's the guy with the big curly mullet and Abby Chatsfield's partner, has actually called it his favourite song on the whole album.
1: Oh.
0: So... Matt Corby's voice is obviously doing a lot of the heavy lifting emotionally and is instantly recognisable. They say that the song is about letting go, feeling free and surrendering a bit instead of trying to control everything. We've heard that a lot lately with the artists we've been playing. Mm. And I think people are just ready to stop, you know, working themselves into the ground so much and actually enjoy life a bit.
1: Yeah. Well, I can confirm Peking Duck, it is their debut album, even though they've been around for a million years. And we're going to hear this song, Let Go, in just a moment on ABC Radio Queensland. The phone lines are very much lighting up for Spot the Spot. Here's your clues so far.
2: The first railway line here opened in 1882. This place enjoys an average of 300 days of sunshine every year.
1: Steve in Glenvale, where do you think this spot could be today?
3: Oh, is that me?
1: Yeah.
3: Oh, right. Because I'm not Stephen Glenvale. But anyway.
1: Oh, well, where are you from?
3: I'm in the suburb next door to Glenvale. But look, and as I just said to the young lad, when I went to school, nigh on 80 years ago, we were always taught that the first railway line in Queensland ran from Ipswich to Grantchester. So the answer's got to be in Ipswich or Grantchester, or we were told the wrong story.
1: Maybe you were told the wrong story, Steve. It's not Ipswich or Grantchester that we're looking for today, unfortunately. Robin in Hervey Bay, where do you think this might be?
4: Charters Towers.
1: It is not Charters Towers that we're looking for today either, but thank you for giving us a call. Roz in Tawantin, we have ruled out Ipswich and Grantchester. We have ruled out Charters Towers. We've ruled out Maryborough and Shorncliffe. Where do you think this might be, Roz?
5: Well, just a guess. I'm just thinking Nambour because of the sugar train line.
1: Nambour because of the sugar train line. Yeah, I see where you're going with that, but again, not the place we're looking for this morning. Sorry about that, Roz. And Tammy and Roma, I know you were keen on Grantchester as well, but I can confirm it is not that. I will give you... how about I give you another clue now before we jump into this song from Peking Duck? Here's your third clue.
2: The first railway line here opened in 1882. This place enjoys an average of 300 days of sunshine every year. This location holds a Guinness World Record.
1: Guinness World Record. Does that help? 1-300-903-222 this morning. Joe in Horse Camp, where do you think this might be?
6: Thinking of Sandgate.
1: Sandgate. No, it's not Sandgate that we're looking for this morning. Sorry about that, Joe, but thanks for the call. 1-300-903-222 if you might know on ABC Radio Queensland. I'm Sarah Howells. Let's take a listen to this brand new song from Peking Duck that Penny's brought in for us.

0: Peking Duck and Let's Go. They are not from Queensland, but the co-write is on that, Nat Dunn, who wrote that song with them. And Robbo in South Townsville said that he used to babysit Ruben from Peking Duck. He says he loves Townsville, so does his mum. We will claim him as a North Queenslander. That's what Robbo reckons, Fanny.
1: And I was born in Townsville, so that we definitely have to claim him.
0: Absolutely. Yep.
1: Makes that no sense.
0: But definitely works.
1: That's awesome.
2: For everything Gold Coast.
3: I mean, it's in the name Gold Coast, so it's always like sunny. The beaches, always beautiful.
2: ABC Gold Coast.
0: Brownie also reckons that our Peking Ducks sound a bit like Elbow. There you go. We'll be playing Spot the Spot this morning as well. I've given you a few clues, wondering if you can spot the spot. Let's see if we can find a winner this morning. Wayne in Cairns, where do you think this might be?
4: Mareeba.
0: It is not Mareeba that we're looking for. So Glenn in Stratford, Daniel in Innisfail, Mark in Townsville, all thinking a very similar idea with Mareeba there. Sorry, guys, that is not what we're after today. Narelle in Townsville, good morning.
5: Good morning.
0: Where do you think this spot might be?
5: Townsville.
0: What makes you think Townsville?
5: Because I just Googled the 1882. We don't get a lot of rain, and I participated in 2019 for my husband and I, the Guinness World Book of Records, for the highest people in one spot with wearing a visibility vest.
0: You know, Brad, Brad at North Arm also texted through about this, saying that Townsville broke the record for the most people wearing high-vis clothing to raise money for mental health. There you go. I didn't even know about that, Narelle.
5: Oh.
0: But despite that, it is Townsville that we're looking for this morning. Well done.
5: No way. Oh, that is so cool.
0: Congratulations, Narelle. Yeah, absolutely right on that front. Townsville is the place we're looking for. Your hometown, as it were.
5: Yes.
0: Awesome. We'll stay on the line. We will get your details so we can send you out a prize. Spot the spot. Here are all the clues you would have got if we'd made it through them.
6: The first railway line here opened in 1882. This place enjoys an average of 300 days of sunshine every year. This location holds a Guinness World Record. The town has faced extreme weather, notably the destructive Cyclone Sigma in 1896. The local zinc refinery ranks as one of the largest in the entire world. This location is home to Australia's only underwater art museum. And the Guinness World Record is for the longest horns in the world.
0: And also, apparently wearing high-vis clothing. More than one world records held by Townsville, as it seems. And a few questions coming in about when the first rail line opened in Townsville. And I can tell you that it was 1882. That's when the line officially opened, connecting Charters Towers to the Port of Townsville. The construction on it started a little bit before that, in 1879, but it wasn't until 1882 that it was officially opened. Well done, Narelle in Townsville, on getting that one right this morning.
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0: I'm Sarah Howells. Penny Brand joining you as well. She's brought you in a couple of brand new tunes. Now we're going to run through some of the live shows that you can go and see across Queensland this week before we head to the Bureau of Meteorology for an update. What's going on this week, Penny?
1: Well, there's lots happening around Queensland, actually. So Thursday, No Cigar kick off their Australian run at Pulse Bar on the Sunshine Coast with Tear Drive supporting. Then Dear Seattle bring their regional tour to Moe's Desert Clubhouse on the Gold Coast. Friday, we've got Kate Sobrano. She's got her Australian-made tour at the Mackay Entertainment and Convention Centre. Conrad Sewell plays an acoustic show at the Leichhardt Hotel in Rockhampton. Then No Cigar head down to Miami Marquetta on the Gold Coast for their second Queensland show of the tour. Jebediah play the Coolin Gadda Hotel on the Gold Coast. Dear Seattle... we've got Dear Sunday. It's all happening.
0: Dear Sunday.
1: I'm getting confused. Dear Sunday are at Moe's Desert Clubhouse. Then Blake Pavey is doing a comedy gig at the Metropolitan Hotel in Mackay. And Saturday, we've got Sarah Storer with her Worth Your Love tour at the Mullaney RSL. We've got Kate Sobrano continuing her tour at the Gladstone Entertainment Convention Centre. Seeing Violet will be at the precinct in Nambour. Benny D. Williams, who has been a contestant on The Voice and was voted off last night, he'll be at Currumbin this weekend for a live performance and Q&A. Then Crafted Festival is on the Gold Coast with The Vans, Selv, Fill in the Blanks and more.
0: Great lineup.
1: Yep. And we love Fill in the Blanks, of course.
0: And Selv, they're awesome.
1: Yeah, Selv too. And The Vans.
0: Just everyone.
1: Everyone. Then Sunday we've got Kate Sobrano yet again, but she's in Rockhampton at the Pilbeam Theatre. Suzanne Vega is flying with Angels on her tour on the Sunshine Coast. And then Main Beach Street Festival is on the Gold Coast and they've got live music and markets. So
0: it's all happening
1: for everyone.
0: Yeah, and you know, as always, plenty more happening around Queensland as well. Yellow.live, YELO.live, yes, if you want more information. Penny Brand, thank you for coming in this morning.
1: Thanks. We've even got a regional Queensland gig guide and it's doing really well, actually. So everyone out there must want to know what's happening across the state.
0: Fantastic. Love it. Love your work. Thank you very much. Great to be with you this morning. Just gone 10:30. We'll find out what's happening weather-wise in a sec.
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0: Great to be with you. 10:30. Time to find out what's happening weather-wise. Robert Urbaniak, good morning.
11: Morning.
0: It is a big state, but what's it looking like today when it comes to the weather?
11: Yeah, pretty consistent picture across Queensland. So you've got the chance of some very light showers in the east. So just really less than a millimetre, more like half a millimetre, most likely. The only place where they could be a bit stronger is on parts of the peninsula near Colwyn and Lockhart River. But yeah, even there, just a few millimetres. So dry conditions, mostly sunny conditions. Now, when it comes to temperatures, the south is relatively cool. So the southeast coast at about 23 to 24 degrees, the southern interior is about 24, 25. The central and northern parts of the state are still warm though. So coastal locations along the central and northern coast are between about 25 to 28 degrees up in the north, and the central and northern inland are around 33 to even up to 37, 38 degrees in parts. So it's still really warm across central and northern interior Queensland today.
0: All right. What's it like out on the coastal regions when it comes to, you know, for the boaties and the surfers?
11: Yeah. So a bit of a split sort of picture today. So along the southeast coast, you've got a southerly swell that's working its way in. That's at about a metre or so. And with some overall wave heights getting up to about even up to 2 metres near surfers later in the day. On the Sunshine Coast, about 1 metre. And then everywhere north of there, pretty much you've got between half a metre to a metre of easterly swell and winds, for the most part, light to moderate southeasterly. So fairly calm conditions. Certainly in North Queensland, inside the reef, very, very calm. You're only looking at less than half a metre of total waves up there once you get inside the reef. So yeah, I mean, if people had a day off, it would certainly be a good day for some boating along central and northern parts of the coast. Oh, and we forgot the Gulf. So the Gulf, about half a metre as well of waves, and pretty calm out there too.
0: Beautiful. All right, anything else we need to know as the week rolls on?
11: Yeah, so look, there is a few changes happening this week. So the south's staying coolish through the end of the week. And while the central and northern interior are warming, are cooling down quite a bit as you head towards the weekend. So by the weekend, central and northern parts of the state will be about 5 or so degrees cooler. So yeah, and that's just because the southeasterly is bringing cooler air in. And then the other change that's happening is the southeasterlies will get stronger along the coast from Thursday. So right along the coast, you're going to get slightly heavier showers from Thursday to Friday. But still on the light side of things. And then there'll be mostly morning showers. So, yeah, it's not all doom and gloom, but some heavier showers, particularly in the morning along the coast from Thursday through to Saturday.
0: All right. Excellent. Helps with our planning for the week. Robert, thank you very much.
11: All right. Thank you.
0: Robert Urbaniak there from the Bureau of Meteorology.
12: Immigration has shaped modern Australia. 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
0: There are some weird and wonderful things happening in the tech world. You'll hear about a few of them later this half hour.
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0: Daniel's Law has been in effect across the state for nearly 10 months now. We're joined by Sunshine Coast ABC News journalist Madeline Grace, who is at the Daniel Morcombe Foundation in Palmwoods right now, where the Premier and Police Minister spoke to media with the Morcombes about what Daniel's Law has achieved so far. Hi, Madeline.
14: Hi, Sarah.
0: How effective has it been in the past 10 months? Have Queenslanders been accessing the online register?
14: Yeah, so apparently there have been more than 400,000 hits on the website so far in less than 10 months, more than 40,000 local area searches, and of those, more than 200 applications for more information on someone from parents and guardians. And from those searches, 19 child sex offenders have been identified.
0: Wow. So has anyone been charged from it yet?
14: Yes. So from those 19 child sex offenders identified under Daniel's Law, three were charged with 68 offences of not reporting. One of those identified is also facing a further five fresh charges and will be before court today. The Premier says it's a great result and he wonders how many more children could have been protected if Daniel's Law had been introduced back in 2018.
0: Well, that's a really great outcome and good to get that information from you this morning as well as soon as we're hearing it. Madeline Grace, thank you so much.
14: Thank you, Sarah.
0: Madeline Grace, our ABC Sunshine Coast news reporter at Palmwoods on the Sunny Coast right now at the Daniel Morcombe Foundation, where the Premier and Police Minister have been speaking with the media and with the Morcombes about Daniel's Law. Coming up to 20 to 11 right now. Look, from the unexplained to the unexpected, you'll hear the tech stories that are worth you knowing about this week. That's coming up for you next.
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0: G'day, I'm Sarah Howells. It's coming up to 10:45. You know, the world of technology moves pretty quickly, and sometimes the stories making headlines actually sound more like science fiction. So, what is making the news in the world of tech this week? From mystery to concerns to a machine doing something most of us probably haven't seen before, Emma Jones caught up with the CEO of Queensland Computers, Jeff Augustus, to help to make sense of it all.
3: So essentially, Donald Trump came into power again and ordered essentially the archives for the Department of War to release the material they had, the classified material they had around UFOs, or the terminology we're using now, because we're not using flying, we unidentified anomalous phenomena, which is UAP. There's other files that have been released there, but the latest batch basically shows lots of videos of fuzzy orbs flying around in random dates and patterns as release data. So it's as usual with these things, it's not black and white, unfortunately.
4: So 5 batches of these files have been released so far. Has anything actually come to light in terms of explaining what these UAPs might be, or has anything been revealed as such?
3: No, and I think this is an interesting question, because if you think about what is the agenda of government releasing these things, if they have evidence, let's call it, of something that is hard to argue, why are they releasing all the other stuff that is not necessarily evidence? Because most of what you're looking at are unresolved sightings. So somebody's seen something, and in some cases, very highly esteemed war professionals, people who whose voice is quite loud, but they're seeing these things, but they're still to this point unresolved. So they don't know what they are. They just know that they don't look right, or they, you know, in a lot of cases, they don't make sense to the laws of physics. And if you go and have a look at some of these videos, they are very interesting. Like, they're large objects doing strange things in the sky. And to date, most of those things have been explained as weather balloons and various other things. So I guess the real question is if they do have scientific proof of something that is a UFO or alien life, why aren't they releasing that?
4: Why has UFO been swapped out for UAP? Is that contentious now?
3: I don't know. I mean, I would hardly call myself a alien chaser or whatever language they use. It really is the fact that a lot of these have been sightings of things that are travelling through water, travelling on land. They're not necessarily flying objects. And I think in my understanding, it's purely that. It's just that we're talking about things that are not necessarily flying objects. So they've replaced the word with an anomalous phenomena. It does sound cool.
4: Yeah, true. It does sound more scientific, certainly. Well, from unexplained activities in the skies to peculiar activity beneath the ocean, a couple of undersea communication cables have been damaged off the coast of Perth. What do we know about what happened there?
3: Yeah, so this is really interesting. So the cables are the Indigo West and Indigo Central cables. We have 99% of our internet traffic from Australia is routed through 16 undersea cables. So these cables pretty much are about the width of a garden hose. And there was some interesting reports in the area. So where these cables are laid is what they call a submarine cable protection zone, which basically means you're not allowed to drag an anchor through there for obvious reasons. And yeah, these two cables have been cut. You know, I guess it raises quite a number of questions in terms of the owners of the cable, Subco, have asked for a federal police investigation because they don't believe it was accidental.
4: Who is investigating this, and who's in charge of protecting them?
3: Yeah, so Australian Federal Police are pretty much in charge of anything federal, but there isn't a dedicated authority around what we would call connectivity in Australia, so particularly when it comes to external connectivity. I guess what it's brought light to is knowing how much data is running through these cables. Essentially, if you thought about the fact that if you were able to successfully cut all 16 garden hoses, Australia's cut off from the rest of the world. So that's pretty scary.
4: How concerning is it that these two have been damaged and no one really knows why or what to do about it?
3: Yeah, I think we'll find out why, because I think it's questionable enough that they will get investigated. And at this point, there is no actual answers there. But I think there's been a lot of reports over the years that foreign actors have been the cause of these cables being damaged. And they do get damaged by, you know, genuine accidental issues like dragging anchors. But they, you know, the fact is that they have data in the past that shows that people, external countries have cut these cables, and not just in Australia. I mean, the whole world is connected by undersea cables. So I think as we enter a world where, you know, national security relies so much on connectivity and data, we probably should do something. Satellites aren't necessarily the answer. We have good satellite connectivity, but the volume of data that it transfers is nothing compared to what we see through these undersea cables.
4: How about we end on something a little less alarming, Jeff Augudis from Queensland Computers? UV printing. What is UV printing and how does it actually work, Jeff?
3: So for those who have never heard the term, it's been around for a long time. So the early UV printers were sort of early 70s, but the technology has changed a lot over the years. So if you think of a UV printer, and in this case, we're talking about the Morpho desktop printer, so that it's been a commercial thing that's been available for a long time, and there's actually a very good chance you've picked up an object that had UV printing on it over in the past, particularly things like water bottles, like objects that have hard surfaces that aren't necessarily flat like a piece of paper. But the Morpho product, that if you think about a 3D printer, it looks very, very similar to a 3D printer. I think the key thing to note with UV printing is essentially what it's doing, and it's laying down a substance, and let's say ink, just to keep it simple, and then it's using a UV light to set that substance and cure it rock hard. And it allows you to print, in this particular case, up to 6 centimetres high and on up to 2,000 different textures.
4: Wow. So how significant is this Morpho desktop UV printer? What makes this one different or interesting?
3: It's the first time we've really seen this technology accessible to the general public. So 3D printers, and again, I mean, 3D printers have had a little bit of their time in the sun and they're not so common now, even though they are quite widely used through society. But it was like this groundbreaking thing where it's going to change the way we live through 3D printers, and it really hasn't. So I think that the nature of a product like this, at the moment, a product like this is targeted towards makers, people who are doing Etsy sort of stuff. They're creating product and they're printing on it small batch consumption to sell at local markets or things like that, or customizable things for home. Having said that, this product does start around that sort of $2,500 mark. So it's still quite expensive, given that it's the first of its kind.
4: And so what does that kind of point to in the relationship between industry and industry level technology and the everyday person and what they might want to create?
3: So if you go back to, let's use drones as an example. Drones have been around for a long time, and then all of a sudden they became cost effective to produce at a cheap price, and now you can buy a drone for $100. So, and it's again, same with 3D printing. It's the same with computers. We just don't think of it with computers, but we go back to, you know, if you Google what a computer looked like in the 1970s, it was half a building and cost millions of dollars, and they've just become quite commoditized. So as things become, they reach this point where the consumption now becomes viable for the average person, and then you will see an explosion in adoption based on the fact that people can justify the expense. And we see this over and over with technology, which is very cool. We love seeing this because the real use cases we see come out when mass adoption happens. Often the use cases that we think for devices when they're, you know, at this conceptual level or only at an industrial level do not get unpacked until you give them to millions of people.
0: Jeff Augustus there he's the CEO of Queensland Computers, and he was speaking with Emma Jones.
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0: Spider-Man is having a bit of a moment right now. From blockbuster movies to video games, the friendly neighbourhood superhero is as popular as ever. But one young Queenslander is putting his own spin on that iconic red and blue suit. 20-year-old medical student George Mann wears a superhero costume when he heads into the children's hospital wards to bring a little joy to sick kids, as Michael Clark discovered.
2: Yeah, it's extremely hot in the media right now, and coming into summer, I'm going to be extremely hot in this costume, I'll tell you that. I'll be sweating my guts out, that's for sure.
3: How does it feel wearing the mask?
2: Well, it's like a little mini sauna in here, so because it's all like a hard shell, and then the mask forms around it. So after like a couple hours in the suit, it's all wet on the inside of it because it's like all my breathing and condensation builds up. It's the little things you have to put aside to put a smile on their faces. But at the start, I only had the mask and the gloves. So what I would do, I would go to the hospitals and I'd wear like my clinical clothes and I would don my mask and the gloves. So I'd look like, oh, this is like Spider-Man. He's actually a doctor. And I told my sister, hey, you know, if you're struggling to find me a Christmas present, I've got a pretty cool idea of what you can buy me. And now that I've got the full proper movie realistic suit, I wear like my lab coat and then my stethoscope as well.
3: And what's the reaction been like from the kids?
2: Oh, they absolutely love it. So it's the last thing you'd be expecting when you're in a hospital, that's for sure. Spider-Man and Townsville and Mackay of all places to rock up and, you know, see you in hospital. So they absolutely love it and they get around it.
3: Obviously, as a medical student, you're wanting to be in that hospital environment. You wanted to be working with these kids, but tend to bring this sort of joy, this other aspect to your work. What's that been like?
2: So having the last name of Man growing up, Mum and Dad used to joke that I would say like, oh, is Batman, is Spider-Man, is Superman, are they like my cousins? Are they my extended family? So I've always had this mindset of when I'm going to grow up, I'm going to be a superhero one day. And now I'm really finally living out my childhood dreams of doing that. So I've always been very passionate about pop culture and comic book culture as a whole. Like I used to work at a comic shop for 5 years. At my hometown of Mackay, I even used to do movie reviews on the radio of superhero movies whenever they would premiere. So it's always really passionate that I'm able to combine my two big, strong loves of Spider-Man and medicine and do something passionate for the world.
3: What's been the reaction from, well, we've talked about the kids, but from other doctors, from other students, for those who work around you in those hospital environments?
2: Yeah, well, they all absolutely love to get around and support it too. Because at the end of the day, when I do walk into a hospital, it's like it's not just a me effort. I have to make sure it's all planned out with the nurses. Can't just rock up, you know, and as much as I'd love to go there every day, I can't do that, unfortunately. But yeah, I do try and plan out with the nurses and the doctors, and some of the nurses and the doctors, they get a little bit upset because like, oh, how are we meant to follow up as Dr. Spider-Man? Like, what are we going to do? The kids
3: aren't going to love us. You're the coolest guy in the room,
2: yeah,
3: aren't you?
2: Exactly. Yeah, exactly. Yeah, it's pretty cool.
3: And you've also got a very healthy social media presence as well. You've been building this over the years too. What sort of reaction and how far does that reaction come from?
2: Yeah, well, it's I've grown to about over 300,000 followers now across social media. So it's I only started at the start of this year, and all of a sudden over the past couple of months it's just started to do really well. And most of it's an international audience, you'd be surprised. Like over 50% of my viewer base is based in the States, which is crazy. So it's an amazing thing to see how a character that's so iconic and so loved is able to establish such a viewer base all across the globe and to get around something that everyone believes in.
0: That is incredible, and making people smile, me included. George Mann, also known as Dr. Spider-Man on ABC Radio Queensland. I'm Sarah Howells, and coming up in 5 minutes' time, another Sarah joining you, Sarah Kanoski on Conversations, and you'll hear her conversation with poet and philosopher David White. For David, the power of poetry lies in its unmatched ability to focus on what's right in front of us, whether that's a mountain or a loved one or our own reflection. David grew up amongst the moors and fields of West Yorkshire with an English father and an Irish mother with a gift for lyricism and language. And he started writing his poems at just 7 years old. Wasn't until he worked as a guide in the Galapagos Island that he truly understood what poetry was, though, he says. You'll hear more from David White in about 5 minutes' time on ABC Radio Queensland. I'll be back with you tomorrow wherever you're listening, and Dr. Carl and Norman Swan will be joining us tomorrow.
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4: ABC Gold Coast.

0: ABC News. Good morning, I'm Maria Hatzakis. Queensland police say they've made multiple arrests since the state's public child sex offender register was launched in December. The online database includes names and photos of reportable offenders who are missing or have breached their mandatory tracking conditions. Deputy Police Commissioner Cheryl Scanlon says three people have so far been charged with a total of 68 offences for allegedly breaching their reporting obligations.
1: When you look at the opportunities for us out of that register and the work that's being done in such a short space of time, it is paying dividends to inform the community of Queensland.
0: A Mexican court has heard witnesses have been intimidated in the lead up to the trial of three men accused of killing two Australian brothers in Baja California. Carrington Clark reports from Ensenada.
2: It's been a dramatic opening day in what's expected to be a four-week-long trial. After providing its opening statement to the court outlining its case, the prosecution alleged two witnesses were intimidated by people associated with the murder accused. The judge then ordered the three men to be removed from the courtroom. Earlier, the parents of Jake and Callum Robinson came face-to-face for the first time with the men accused of murdering their sons in 2024. They were on a surfing trip to Baja California with an American friend. Carrington Clark, ABC News, Ensenada, Mexico.
0: More than 300,000 air travellers have been hit with flight delays, cancellations or diversions in recent days after a volcanic eruption disrupted services and closed Indonesian airports. Here's Indonesia correspondent Tim Swanston.
3: There's been major travel chaos over the last few days with a large number of flight cancellations. Mount Anak Krakatau began erupting on Friday, sending an ash cloud into the sky, impacting Western Java and Southern Sumatra. Schools in the affected areas have pivoted to remote learning, and the country's disaster mitigation agency has warned about air quality and suggested wearing a mask. More than 300,000 flight passengers have been affected across thousands of flights.
0: The federal government has shelved legislation that would mandate a proportion of recycled materials be included in plastic packaging. Shalila Medora has details.
4: In 2023, the Commonwealth and State and Territory Environment Ministers reached an agreement to implement national standards for packaging. The idea was to cut down on landfill and boost recycling rates, as well as limit the use of harmful chemicals in food packaging. But last week, the Federal Department of Environment sent an email to stakeholders saying the government would not legislate the changes in this term of government, citing cost of living concerns. Many in the recycling and sustainability industries say they were blindsided by the decision, which followed years of consultations and sustained pressure by the states and territories.
0: One of the nation's smallest native snail species is now on display for the first time at Australia Zoo on the Sunshine Coast. This report from Jessica Ross.
5: Queensland Museum scientists named the mollusk Robert Irwin's banded snail in 2024 in recognition of Steve Irwin's son's conservation efforts. The snail, which can only be found in parts of southeast Queensland, now features at Australia Zoo's Reptile House, where staff have recreated its natural habitat. Robert Irwin says the nation's invertebrates are often overlooked, but they serve an important role in keeping our ecosystems healthy. Land snails help break down leaf litter and other organic material, recycling nutrients back into the soil for plants and providing food for other native wildlife.
0: In tennis, former US Open champion Iga Swiatek has been knocked out of the round of 16 in New York by Kim Woon-jun. Jun won in straight sets 7-5, 6-3. She set up a quarterfinal clash against Elena Rybakina, who beat Naomi Osaka in straight sets. Mira Andreeva is also through to the quarters after beating Anastasia Potapova in three sets. The weather for Queensland, isolated to scattered showers in Eastern districts and northern Cape York, sunny elsewhere. Cairns 30, Townsville 29, Mackay 26, Rockhampton 31 degrees, Bundaberg 27, Mount Isa 36. In the southeast, partly cloudy with a chance of showers and morning smoke haze. Brisbane and Logan 25, Gold Coast 24, Sunshine Coast 23, Toowoomba 22. ABC News.
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5: As a little boy, David White's idea of heaven was to sit in a large basket of clean linen while his Irish mother sang as she did the ironing. David grew up to become a poet and philosopher loved around the world, and his writing seems to draw on both that lyrical beauty of song alongside the everyday groundedness of a basket of ironing that needs doing. As a young man, David spent 2 years on the Galapagos Islands, a place that prepared him to be a poet by teaching him to pay attention, but which also nearly claimed his life when it caught him looking the wrong way. David's most recent book is Consolations 2, a meditation on the deeper meaning of everyday words. Hi, David.
15: Very good to be here with you, Sarah.
5: What songs do you remember your mother singing while you were sitting in that basket? Are there any that you remember that come to mind?
15: Red is the rose. Yeah, red is the rose in yonder that in yonder garden grows. Fair is the lily of the valley, and clear are the waters that flow from the boyne, and my love is fairer than any. Yeah.
5: And was she singing to entertain you, do you think, or
15: she
5: just
15: was
5: to pass
15: singing
5: the time?
15: She was singing for her own love of singing. Her voice actually passed over me and landed in my daughter, thank goodness. And my daughter was the same. When she was 4 or 5 years old, she'd wake up singing. She'd be singing all morning. She'd sing all afternoon. She'd sing into the evening, just all around the house. So she's now 24, and she has a really marvellous Irish singing voice, but she sings any genre, yeah.
5: So did you inherit any of those musical gifts at all?
15: Well, I play the fiddle, Irish fiddle, yeah, when I'm in practice. So first of all, I played the mandolin. So yes, it was passed down to me, yeah. But the real quality that was passed to me was the love of poetry, my mother's love of all the poems she had memorised, and in Irish and in English, actually. So I can still remember, you know, many of the lines in Irish. Leprechaun, a cork, a stray, a svishy, muwere, and lay gone, plurin, ron, gone, coupon, te, a she, de vi, gabron. There was a little leprechaun, and he went astray, and he didn't have a bite of bread or a cup of tea, and he was very lonely.
5: I think I prefer it in the Irish, to tell you the truth. So your mother was from Ireland. What part of Ireland were her family from?
15: She was from Waterford. So she would have learnt her Irish from the Ring, which is nearby, and it's a little corner with a particular dialect, actually. And but my mother had to flee Ireland, the bad old Ireland and the bad old church, actually, which split apart the family after her mother died. The great tragedy in my mother's life was the loss of her own mother at 13, and her childhood had ended with that. And the church didn't think the family should be in a house with just a father. And so my uncles were put in with the Christian Brothers, and I have to say, terribly abused. And my mother and her sister, slightly older sister, fled to England. My mother was only 15 at the time, so.
5: And in England, she met and married your father and ended up living in Yorkshire, in West Yorkshire. So those different understandings of language, learnings of language, of coming from Ireland and coming from West Yorkshire. What did that mean for the different ways your mum and dad communicated?
15: Well, it affected me very deeply. I think it affected them both too very deeply, you know. And, you know, in Ireland, why would you use one word when you could use 27 glorious words to describe something? You know, be a waste of your breath. And also, you know, this multi-contextual approach to reality. My mother had about 5 different clocks in the house, all telling different times. My father had one, you know. And my mother used different clocks according to what she wanted to do. And she literally had one clock on the side of the bed to go to sleep to, and another clock on the other side to wake up to. Yeah, and clock to catch the number 26 bus, and another one for the number 11 over the back. Yeah.
6: Are you speaking metaphorically or literally here?
15: No, my mother was quite an extraordinary being, actually. And so you get this lyrical Holy Saint Mary and Joseph tonight and the holy mortal shame of it and all the saints of heaven on one side of the house. And then on the other, there'd be my father, which was, when you're going to get a job. And I wouldn't mind, but I was only 4 years old at the time. But, you know, I had this really remarkable experience early on, Sarah, which was that I wasn't supposed to choose between these two worlds. I was actually supposed to hold them both together. The grounded practicality and physical presence of Yorkshire and the imaginative, you know, her over-the-horizon mind and inheritance of the Irish. And I felt Ireland very, very close. You know, I used to go over the back fields to this stone wall that had this glorious saddle-like stone that some farmer had put there 100 years or so ago and sit and look at the moors, yeah. And I was looking off to the west of the moors, so it was always looking at my future, but I was also, in my mind, looking at Ireland because Ireland was over that horizon. And we go and visit, but I visited more in my imagination. And I knew that I belonged as much to that non-physical presence, which was actually very physical, as I did to my surrounding woods and fields of and villages of Yorkshire.
6: It's a very beautiful part of England, this Yorkshire, the Yorkshire Moors. What sort of memories do you have of being in that landscape, the physical one that you were in as a child?
15: Well, we had a really mythic environment in a way. We had this glorious piece of land called Hartshead, a little village, and that was my playground, all the fields and ruins around there. There was an ancient Roman fort which had been built there. There was a medieval priory where the sisters of the Sheriff of Nottingham who poisoned Robin Hood lived. Yeah. And Robin Hood's grave, who they poisoned, was up there on the top of the hill. So that was my playground. Funnily enough, my great-grandfather on my father's side had been brought down from Scotland. That's where the Y comes from in white. It's a Scottish spelling. Yeah. And he'd been brought down when it was fashionable to have a Scottish gamekeeper, just as Queen Victoria had. And he came down to work on this Downton Abbey house, which three generations later became my playground. Yeah. And I often thought that my great-grandfather would have thrown off a kid like me from the grounds, as the present-day gamekeepers used to when they found me.
6: Why? What were you getting up to in the grounds as a kid?
15: Well, you just weren't supposed to be there. There were public footpaths across parts of it, but then parts of it were private. And you know, there was an old ruined Chinese pagoda there. And I remember one remarkable moment, which was really a Downton Abbey moment, which was crawling through the trees and seeing a man and a woman immaculately dressed. She was in a long, white, backless dress. He was in a tuxedo. Next to them was this record player with the, you know, the trumpet above it, which was had been wound up. There was an antique Rolls Royce parked next to them, and they were dancing in front of the house. Yeah. And of course, as a child, I said, that's how you expect these people to live. I remember one remarkable moment, which was really a Downton Abbey moment, which was crawling through the trees and seeing a man and a woman immaculately dressed. She was in a long, white, backless dress. He was in a tuxedo. Next to them was this record player with the, you know, the trumpet above it, which was had been wound up. There was an antique Rolls Royce parked next to them, and they were dancing in front of the house. Yeah. And of course, as a child, I said,

0: school days?
1: Well, I was made for school. You know, a lot of kids aren't, and I have every sympathy for the kids who are not made for that kind of life. But I was made for school. I loved just learning. I loved the act of learning, whatever it was. And we were also very lucky to have great teachers, actually. So both in junior school, and then I went to secondary school, which was actually a grammar school. And it was a 400-year-old school. It had the best of the old world and the new world, in many ways. So I had the last gasp of a classical education, Latin and Greek and all the rest. But it was also co-educational, so it was sane, you know.
0: You'd already been surrounded by poetry.
1: Yeah.
0: How did your appreciation or experience with poetry develop in school?
1: Well, I loved poetry right from when I heard it from my mother's mouth. And we had lots of poetry even in the junior school. I remember Miss Midwood, she had this little poodle called Jonty. It used to sit on a pillow at the front of the room and never make a muff all day. It would just be silent. But Miss Midwood loved all of these various poets, Walter de la Mare, and I just drank it all in. I loved it. And I was already memorizing poetry, actually, 7, 8, 9 years old. And then I got very serious when I was 13, and I had the experience, you know, most children have the experience at one time or another of listening to the adult world around them, listening to their parents in the living room, listening to the newscaster, and saying to themselves, these people are insane. These people have forgotten the priorities of existence, you know. Their priorities are all, as they'd say in Ireland, trí na chéile, upside down, you know. And when I discovered real adult poetry, I remember a volume of poetry by Tom Gunn and Ted Hughes. I felt as if a passing hawk had flown down, put its claws into me, and carried me off into the wild blue yonder. It was that physical experience. And I said to myself, here are adults who have kept the primary vision of childhood alive into adulthood. I may not have used that language at that time, but that was the experience that I had. It's possible to actually stay sane. And the poets were the one who held the sanity. You know, William Blake has a famous book called Songs of Innocence, and then he had Songs of Experience. But to Blake, or to Keats or Coleridge, all the romantic poets, innocence was not a commodity that was supposed to be replaced by experience. Innocence was your ability to be found in greater and greater ways by the world. Yeah. And this is echoed in the Zen tradition, actually, when Dogen Zenji says, if you go out and confirm the 10,000 things, this is delusion. If you name everything as if you know it, you know, as if you're experienced and you know how the game is played, this is delusion. If the 10,000 things come and confirm you, come and name you, this is enlightenment. So I felt this immediate frontier with possibility. And I started writing, and I used to win the Mabel Thorpe Memorial Poetry Prize every year at Mayfield Grammar School, partly because the English master had taken me under his wing, and he'd tell me every year when the prize was coming up and say, write something, and then I'd get the prize. It was really unfair.
0: It was always that simple.
1: Yeah, so 3 years in a row. So I've still got the books with the little labels inside them. Yeah.
0: So how did the world of marine science come to claim your imagination?
1: Well, it was a combination of seeing Jacques Cousteau sail across our little black and white television set, following the life of the dolphin on the good ship Calypso. And I thought, that's extraordinary that there's work like this in the world, you know? And so I conceived a notion to do the same. So I put myself into the salt mines of biology, chemistry, and physics, which were twice as hard for me to do as my art subjects. And I think combined also with the way my father and I used to sit looking into our aquarium. And it was one of the ways we really related, you know, the masculine psyche, not looking at each other, staring at something else, talking. And probably there was a whole subconscious Jungian exchange going on while we commented on the fish swimming by. But it was a real moment of, it was a close intimacy with my father in front of that tank. And then that combined with my mother's permission for me, which was there all the time, to do whatever I wanted in the world. And my mother always said, you know, if you want to sweep the roads for the local municipality, you have my full backing. Whatever you

0: you want to do in life, son. You just follow what you care about.
1: My guest on Conversations today is the poet David White. He's talking about his boyhood and how he found himself drawn to the Galapagos Islands. So you swapped the Yorkshire moors for the Welsh mountains to do your degree in marine science at university there. What were your plans for work after you'd finished your study?
0: Well, it wasn't long into my time at Bangor, North Wales, before I realised that there was zero chance of me getting any interesting job in marine zoology. I'd probably be sifting plankton under a microscope in the Hebrides, you know. So, being a serious young man, I made a vow not to apply for any jobs. And it was during my last days of studying for my finals. And I fell asleep in the zoology library over my books. And when I woke up, someone had opened Nature magazine on the pages with this amazing job advertisement, which was Guides for Galapagos. And there was a picture of a three-masted schooner. And as it turned out, it was a schooner that I would work on in the next year. But I looked at that and I woke up out of this, the innocence you wake up from in sleep. And I said, oh my God, that's exactly what I'm looking for. And then I remembered my vow. And then I said to myself, there'll be 500 people going for that job. And it was actually prophetic. There were 500 people going for two jobs. But that very evening, I was studying in my cottage up in the little village of Gerlan in the mountains above the Ogwen Valley that leads to Bangor. And I got to 11 o'clock at night, and I don't know if you remember when you'd studied too much, but the best thing to do when you couldn't study anymore was to go and knock on someone else's door and disturb your friend, you know. So that so I walked through, there was no dormitory for me to walk through, but I walked through the streets of Gerlan in the pitch black, and it was midnight almost, knocked on my friend's door. She was a lovely woman. She was studying the same course, but she was on to me right away. She said, you can sit down, make yourself a cup of tea, I'm not being disturbed. You know? Well, everyone had coal fires in North Wales there. So she had this gorgeous coal fire. And on the coffee table was this application for Guides for Galapagos.
1: The same ad?
0: The exact same ad. And so we had this shouted conversation. And I said, are you going to apply for this? And she said, no, I've decided I don't want to spend 2 years in South America. And I said, well, would you mind if I filled it in with what I would put if I was going for the job?
1: And given that you'd taken this vow.
0: Exactly.
1: It's slightly mysterious to me why you took the vow, David. What, just so that you were not going to risk rejection?
0: It's that same dynamic all of us have when we feel as if we're going to get our heart broken. So you make up a defensive story. I'm not going to have my heart broken. I'm not going to let them break my heart. I'm going to pretend that I want something else. Yeah. So this is a real dynamic. And it's a very powerful dynamic in poetry, as all the deflective language you use that stands between you and the truth of your understanding and what you want in life, yeah, and where your happiness lies and your willingness to follow what you care about and what you love. We're made to care. The only thing you can do to stop caring is to cover it over and actually work hard, which is why when we refuse to care, we often immobilize ourselves, because all of our energies are actually going to cover over what we really love and want in life. I have a poem, it's called Admit, and I always find it funny when people say I'm in a long-distance relationship, and then I say to myself, is there any other kind? There can be no greater distance than the 3 feet between you in the kitchen in the morning, you know, when you're making your breakfast. But the first lines are, admit your distant love affair is with yourself, and no one can play harder to get. Yeah. The unwritten letters, the place for time, the heartbreak over never being properly answered. Yeah. So that's what was going on. But anyway, I filled out the whole thing in front of this fire with my cup of tea. And at the end, I had this extraordinary experience. I looked into the fire, and I tell you, Galapagos came alive in those coals. it was just as if I was physically looking at the Galapagos Islands and experiencing them in that fire. Extraordinary experience. And it took me a while to shake my head and actually come back to sitting in front of this application. So then I, having had this experience, I said to my friend, I said, listen, you have to do me a favor. And she said, what? What now, probably? And I said, I said, you have to put this application in an envelope. You have to address it. You have to put a stamp on it that you have bought, and you have to put it in the post box
1: this
0: tomorrow.
1: This was your get-out-of-jail card, was
0: exactly,
1: it? If she did it all, you could still care and not care somehow at the same time.
0: Well, that was the Irish and the Yorkshire side coming together, you know. The Yorkshire side says, you've made a vow, lad, you know. And the Irish said, Jesus, what's a vow?
1: I've just had a vision in the cold. I'm going to the Galapagos.
0: So, what does a vow actually... let's look at this from multiple contexts. Yeah. And so she was really good, really good friend.
1: She did that.
0: She did all that. And I got an interview with 90 other people out of the 500, yeah.
1: And obviously got the job because your next port of call was the Galapagos. Did it look like the way you envisaged it in the coals on that dark night in Wales, or what did it look like?
0: Well, I was looking at Galapagos in the coals with fire from a distance. You know, I was looking down on them but feeling the essence. But being in Galapagos was a deeply disturbing experience to both to me as a human being but also as a scientist, a newly minted scientist. You know, in the scientific system, you learn what's called the binomial Latinate Linnaean system, which came from the great Swedish naturalist Linnaeus, and he made up all these double-barreled Latin names that we now know. And if you're an ornithologist and you learn the Latin names, you think, as you're reeling it off, as you see it, that you've nailed the bird, you know. But you haven't at all, yeah? You've given a name that's too small for what you're looking at. There's an essence there. Not only that, the bird actually belongs within a constellated ecology. Yeah? And you can't tease the bird out from its surroundings. Yeah? So I got to Galapagos and found that none of the animals or birds had read any of the zoology books that I had read. Yeah? They insisted on having lives of their own. The other thing was that you were looking death and mortality in the face every day. You would witness animals that you'd got to know in quite intimate ways. I mean, every wild animal is just like the pets, you know, your dog or your cat. Every cat has a different character than any other cat, and every dog has a different character than every other dog, and every wild animal or bird. So you'd get to know them often in quite intimate and affectionate ways, And then 1 week you'd turn up and the bird or the animal would be dead on the beach, you know, being eaten by other animals. You know, or you'd witness giant mantas being devoured by orca whales. You know. So death was very close. And then you were living on this death-dealing medium called the ocean. And at that time, we'd no GPS. There were no navigation lights in the islands. All of the sailing was done by dead reckoning. So we had many an adventurer near... drowning by night, getting people from island to island. And I nearly drowned on two or three occasions, actually. So I was very close to life, death, a world which would not be named, would not stay in place. And after just 6 weeks or so, I just wanted to go home. And I couldn't. And I would have been a coward if I'd have gone too. I knew that. And so you just had to turn your face back and forget your own problems. Yeah. And the incredible thing about Galapagos, it was constantly taking you out of yourself. You'd be walking along the path in the morning, leading people, and you'd be complaining to yourself about the fact that the Ecuadorian crew had hidden your shoes that morning or whatever it was, you know, hazing you. And then you would come across this Galapagos hawk on a branch, you know, over the path. And as you got closer and closer, the hawk would never move. The hawk would stare back at you. You could get within 3 feet and look into those hawk-like eyes. The hawk-like eyes would look back at you. And they would find someone much bigger than the person who'd set off in the morning, you know, come ashore. So I started to understand that my identity depended not upon my inherited beliefs, but upon the depth of attention that I was paying to things other than myself. And the deeper the attention, the freer you were actually in the world from all of these names. Not only from your naming of things in the wrong way, and it's not just animals we name. We name our loved ones in wrong, you know, we say wife, we say husband, we say partner, we say daughter, son, colleague, you know, or competitor. Yeah. And these are words that we use in order not to investigate more deeply.
1: I wonder, David, can you tell me about one of those times you experienced the full power of the ocean at a place called Hood Island in the Galapagos?
0: Oh, that was a near drowning. That was quite remarkable, actually. There was a place on the southern end of Hood Island where the ocean waves reach that shoreline from 4,000 miles to the south. They're coming up from the Arctic all the way in what we call the Humboldt Current, which turns into the Southern Equatorial Current that runs up against Hood Island. You're looking at a force that's been gathering its strength for 4,000 miles. Yeah? And it's cold water, it's cool water. And it runs up against the southern end of Hood Island or Española. And there's a rift in the basaltic rock. And the waters come up under the undercut cliff. And they rush up, and there's a geyser that fountains into the air. It comes and goes, but you don't have to be there long before you'll see the next eruption and then the next fountain. And we guides, in order to improve our possibilities for a generous tip, used to go down and stand there under the tons of water falling. Yeah? Now, this is a huge cliff. It's probably 30 or 40 feet down to the level of the ocean. But I was standing there and I'd encourage Matt Downing, my fellow guide, to go down against his better judgment, I might say. And we were standing there and I'd done this many times, but then suddenly the water disappeared and it disappeared for a long time. And I knew something was wrong. And I looked out and I see this enormous wave, like a tsunami, coming towards us.
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3: Maria Hatzakis with ABC News. Queensland police say they've made multiple arrests since the state's public child sex offender register was launched in December. Deputy Commissioner Cheryl Scanlon says three people have so far been charged with a total of 68 offences. A unit has been badly damaged by fire on the Gold Coast. The blaze broke out in Mermaid Waters just after 10 o'clock this morning. A man and a girl are being assessed for smoke inhalation. Australia and Solomon Islands have reached an in-principle agreement on a landmark new treaty. A leaked text message from Australia's High Commissioner to Solomon Islands has revealed the federal government's committed $980 million in extra funding for the Pacific nation. In tennis, Coco Gauff has progressed to the quarterfinals of the US Open after a straight sets victory over Iva Jovic. She'll next take on Mira Andreeva. ABC News.
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1: My guest on Conversations today is the poet and philosopher David White. David's latest book, Constellations 2, is a series of meditations on everyday words, including anxiety, freedom, moon, and time. David, you were describing how you and another guide on the Galapagos Islands were standing at a blowhole when the water suddenly disappeared. And when you looked out, you saw this enormous wave coming towards you. What happened?
0: I hit Matt on the back and say, run, yeah? And we turn to run, but the wave comes straight up, you know, and overwhelms us on top of the... And there's a smaller cliff about 100 yards further in that's about 10 foot high. Yeah? And we were being brushed against that cliff, and both of us managed to keep our feet up, actually, and bang feet first into this cliff. But then we were dragged back. And the next vision that the people are seeing who are watching us up on the cliff above is of Matt hanging out over the cliff, scrabbling, and me hanging down the blowhole with my hands just at the top. If either of us had gone down, we would have died, because it's an undercut, barnacle-covered hellhole down there, with the waves coming against it. We would have been dead in minutes. And then the next wave came, and neither of us had a chance to keep our feet in any direction. It came right over the top of the cliff. But luckily, it was so big, it carried us over that step and deposited us at the feet of the people.
1: God, I hope you got a really big tip, David.
0: That was my first thought as I came to consciousness. I said this.
1: I've hit the jackpot with this. Were you both okay after that, physically?
0: Matt had to be stretchered off the island, actually, to his bone. And I martyred myself by limping around the island, leading people, you know, bleeding from various points. But it was... But the really remarkable upshot of this was years later... 2 years later, when I was back home, and I was sat with my mother. And my mother and I used to be, in proper Irish fashion, we'd be the last to bed, you know? And we'd sit by the fire and we'd have a sip of whiskey. And my mother would sing a song and I might play a tune on my fiddle and we'd swap stories. And I'd never told my mother about this, because my mother would have worried enough, you know, I was off in the world. This was pre-internet, pre-email. You got a letter once every 6 weeks, you know, and took 6 weeks to answer it. And so she says, oh, I never told you. When you were in Galapagos, I had this dream. I said, and what was the dream, Mother? And she said, you were stood on a cliff edge with another young man. Yeah? And there was a fountain of water. And as she said that, the hairs on my back of my neck stood straight up. You know? And she said, this wave came and grabbed you both and was pulling you back into the ocean. And in the dream, I reached out both hands and pulled you ashore. And I sat there with my mouth open, you know? And I didn't tell my mother. It was too much to even acknowledge in the moment, you know, thing. But what I was saying to myself, there you go, David, you think you're Indiana Jones, you know, James Bond off in the world.
1: And your mum's rescuing you.
0: Yeah, and it's been your mum all along.
1: How do you make sense of that? You're a trained scientist. How do you make sense of your mum sharing that dream with you?
0: There's no making sense of it, really, except, you know, in small particle physics, we know that when electrons that belong in a particular configuration are split apart, they know what the other electron is doing. There's a kind of mirroring. There's all kinds of instances, you know, in the latest research of things happening across space and time for which there's no calibration, there's no understanding. So that's as far as I can understand it. And then, you know, throughout my life, there's been all kinds of astonishing synchronous serendipities, things that are quite extraordinary. There's no explanation. All of us have these experiences, and you can't be argued out of them, really. You know, people say, oh, well, it was just a coincidence. And you know there was something that was stirring some parallel, either in your future, that it was presaging. You know, I have an essay on time here, you know, and the way... Really, the way human beings truly, truly experience time is we don't experience just a now. We experience the now in conversation with what has gone before and with what is about to precipitate out of the now. We're living in all three contexts at once. And we all know the way that when we mature in life, our past actually changes. You realize that things you thought happened didn't happen at all, actually. And things you didn't really understand were happening actually happened. And you just weren't mature enough, aware enough. You didn't have the bandwidth for it at that time. But now you look back and you say, oh, my past is completely different than I imagined, actually. And I wasn't ready to understand that.
1: And poetry, it seems, is more of a language to apprehend that or refer to it, perhaps, rather than the language of science or other kinds of languages. Poetry is a way to approach that mystery.
0: Well, poetry, I always say good poetry is the thing itself. It's not about something. Bad poetry is not the thing itself, but there's a lot of bad poetry. That's because it's not good poetry. And good poetry is language against which we have no defences, so in which past and present and this and that start to meld together. Shall I give you an example of one? Yeah. This is a piece I wrote called The Bell and the Blackbird. There's a story out of the old Irish tradition, 1,500 years old from Irish monasticism. There's an Irish monk, he's in the monastic precinct, and he hears a bell calling him to prayer. And he says, that's the most beautiful sound in the world, the call to silence, to intimacy with God, you know, that's the place, yeah. But simultaneously, he hears the blackbird calling from over the wall. And he stops and he says, oh, and that's also the most beautiful sound in the world. In the Irish Christian religious tradition, you could get the revelation of God as much from a blackbird as you could from a written text, you know. So that's bringing the both together. Well, you know, in the Zen tradition, there's this tradition of beautiful questions called koans. Yeah? And you can carry a koan for you. Well, I carried that image of the monk, you know, for years and years and years as a koan. I've sat Zen, so I took it as a koan, an Irish koan. And koans are in all cultures, actually, these beautiful questions that you can't answer with your intellectual mind. They're meant to invite you into some kind of larger physical arrival in your life, multi-contextual arrival. Well, I was in my study one Easter morning, and I have a sign on my door, do not disturb, which my daughter wrote years ago. It's in a little child's hand, you know, and it says do not disturb in this child's hand, and I've kept it there for years. And so my wife knows not to come into the study, but she came in for some reason without a buy or your leave, you know? And she had these two Tibetan bells and she banged them together. And you know, most of the time you hit Tibetan bells together and you get it wrong and you get this awful. But she hit it, for some reason, just exactly right. And the sound went straight through me. I have these French doors in front of my desk and they were open. And at that exact moment, I heard the red-winged blackbird in the garden, which in the Pacific Northwest of the United States, where I live now, is the sign of spring, first day of spring, you hear the red-winged blackbird. It's a beautiful song. And I put my hand up, I said, I can't talk to you now. And I wrote this in one piece. It's called The Bell and the Blackbird. It's about bringing all the contexts together in a timeless experience. The sound of a bell, still reverberating. Or a blackbird calling from a corner of the field, asking you to wake into this life, or inviting you deeper into the one that waits. The sound of a bell, still reverberating, or a blackbird calling from a corner of the field, asking you to wake into this life, or inviting you deeper into the one that waits. Either way takes courage. Either way wants you to become nothing but that self that is no self at all. Wants you to walk to the place where you find you already know you will have to give every last thing away. To walk to the place where you find you already know you'll have to give every last thing away. The approach that is also the meeting itself, without any meeting at all. That radiance you have always carried with you as you walk both alone and completely accompanied in friendship by every corner of creation crying, Hallelujah.
1: How beautiful. Thank you. Do you sometimes surprise yourself by what you've written, David? Do you sit down with a sense of what you want to say and work at it till it's there? Or does something like that come out of an experience and you're almost taken aback by what the poetic sense of you has created?
0: All of those things. I've always said poetry is the art of overhearing yourself say things you didn't know you knew. And quite often things you didn't want to know because you weren't ready for that depth of experience. Or quite often you didn't feel you deserved that experience, actually. And so it should be an act of surprise. You know, we're under this impression that young poets, especially when they first start, oh, I've only got to get to that voice inside me that knows what I should write, and then I'll be able to write good poetry. But it's almost exactly the opposite. You have to drop below the horizon of your understanding and get to the place where you don't know anything, actually. And that's the place from which you speak. And that's the place you learn, you apprentice yourself to a kind of origin inside yourself that you're going to learn to speak from, straight from it, yeah, eventually. And that's a sign of maturity in a good poet. And actually, the real sign of maturity is to be able to write about joy and happiness. Because to begin with, we're usually taken below that horizon of understanding only by trauma and difficulty. When our life breaks open on the surface, we lose a loved one, or you get your heart broken in unrequited love. And my son's a great poet, but only when he's got his heart broken. And he's been happily married for years, so there's absolutely no production.
1: So when did that happen for you? Do you remember the poem or the moment that let you open that door to writing about joy and happiness?
0: There were early glimmers. You can see them in my early poetry. You know, there's one just capturing the moment. It's called Horses Moving on the Snow. Through the damp grass around the house, through the damp grass around the house, there are horses moving on the snow. In the half light, they move quickly, following the fence until the mist takes them completely. And evening is the hollow sound of hooves in the south field. So there's happiness in, you know, just hearing the hooves, yeah? And just that sense of being able to recreate and carry in your body the actual experience. So that's an early experience of happiness. But as you start to bring narrative in to tell stories, you're usually telling the story about how far you are away from everything. That's always the place we start. We start through distance. Yeah. We measure our closeness through the inverse calibration of our distance quite often. And that's true in relationship, actually. You're in the kitchen together, and quite often you're not saying, oh, we're really close. You're saying, oh, we're not doing too badly today. Oh, we're not too far apart. So we do this all the time. We measure how close we are to what we want by how far away we are. So quite often in the early stages, that's where your poetry is, how far away you are. And then the moments of surprise where you suddenly realize you're not far away at all. And then the real breakthrough that's invited, and which is really difficult to cross, where you're actually describing intimacy in its first form, which is why love poetry is really difficult to write, good love poetry. Because it's about the actual arrival in intimacy. And we know when love poetry is bad immediately, whether you're a poet or not.
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1: On Conversations today, my guest is the poet David White. It's clear listening to you, David, that you've got so many poems, your own and other people's, in your head, you know, that they're memorized there and available for you, really, to call on. What happens to poems when they come off the page and into our mouths and into our ears? How does that change poetry?
0: Well, I think it's really remarkable that we think it's strange that a poem should be recited because it got onto the page somehow, you know, and it got onto the page through a human voice. So why would we be surprised if it came off the page into a voice again? For some reason, you know, over the last couple of hundred years, we've ghettoized poetry to reading from a page, and usually someone shy who's afraid of their own voice, you know, mumbling from behind the book, yeah, or saying it so quickly that you can't even catch what's been said. Yeah, but even when someone reads it well, you'll often hear a line and you say, "Oh my God, what was that?" And they're already on to the next thing, and your soul feels as if it's being dragged through a hedge backwards. Yeah, so naturally, that's why we have the chorus. We have it in pop songs. In the Greek theater, the chorus always repeated what the gods had said. When the gods said something in a Greek play, it couldn't be understood the first time. It had to be stepped down to human understanding. And the chorus would repeat it, and then when people go, "All right, okay, now I get it." This is the real info, yeah? So repetition is necessary. It may not be there on the printed page, but to be able to, when you feel like a line went home and people are stunned by it, then you need some silence, just as you do in a conversation. If I've come to you and I'm coming to tell you that someone close to you has passed away and you don't know yet, I have to be incredibly present to tell you that news. I will probably touch your shoulder, you know, so that's physical contact. I will look you in the eyes. I will tell you the news three times, actually, in three different ways so that you hear it, and with silence in between. And probably without knowing it, I will fall into iambic pentameter, which is how human beings speak in English when they're on their emotional edge. Mm. So all of those things are actually poetry. Poetry is not some abstract art. It's how human beings speak when they're on their intellectual, imaginative, and emotional edge. And we've all seen the phenomena where someone who hasn't read a poem in 20 years, they will have to speak at a memorial service or for someone close to them. The first thing they intuitively look for is a poem to say, or a song lyric, yeah? To say what cannot be said. It's just intuitively understood, no matter that our strategic mind would dismiss poetry when we're far away from it in an abstract way.
1: You have poems, you know, you've written poems like that that are recited at weddings and at funerals. What's that like to have offered, I guess, sometimes very intimate experiences or reflections which are then shared by strangers at celebrations of their own?
0: Well, it's deeply satisfying, you know. That's why we write them, as we say. So people will, it's an incredible compliment. And, you know, I have one poem called The True Love. It's been used at thousands of marriages, actually. Not hundreds, but thousands of marriages. And most especially by people who've previously had their heart broken. And now they feel like they've found the right person. Used a lot by gay people whose love was not sanctioned until just recently. And who now can step out of the boat, as the image is in the poem, and feel they deserve the love they want in life. So that one's deeply satisfying. And it came out of a very intimate experience, you know, with 141 nuns, actually.
1: Can you share any details?
0: I always say there's nothing like a good, safe flirt with a sister, but this was flirting with 141 nuns all at once. I was invited down to work with, I think it was the Sisters of Mercy. It was in Galveston, Texas, and they were running a hospital system, as they had been for 150 years, and they had to give up the reins and pass it over to these lay executives. Yeah. And so the Mother Superior called me up with her team and asked me to come down and work with them. And I said, "What do you want to work with?" And she said, "Well, you know, when Jesus was by the lake, you know, And I said, well, there are a lot of times by the lake. And I was desperately going through my Bible. But she said, no, Jesus is by the lake and crowds come, it gets too much. He goes off into the wilderness and the disciples go out on the boat in the lake by themselves. And then I remembered, you know, then the storm comes up and they're all terrified. And then Peter looks out over the side of the boat. And what does he see? Jesus walking across the water towards him. And then Peter has to step out of the boat onto the water towards Jesus. I said, I remember it. She said, that's what we want to talk about. Stepping out of the boat. And when you think it's whether you're a Christian or not, it's a really powerful image because all of us at one time in our life have to step out of the boat we're in onto a surface that we do not feel will hold our weight, whether it's following a vocation in our early days or leaving a vocation even for a reimagination of our life, stepping towards someone in love and commitment, yeah. Stepping towards our own life that previously we hadn't imagined we deserved or could have. Yeah. And in the story, I went straight away to reread the story, and what's really marvellous about the story is that what holds Peter at the surface is his gaze on what draws him. It's the power of his attention. And as soon as he looks away, he starts to drown. And then he looks back and he's able to walk across the water. So it's the power of having your eyes on the start, following the star to which you belong, the horizon to which you're being drawn. So it goes something like this. There's a faith in loving fiercely the one who is rightfully yours. There's a faith in loving fiercely the one who is rightfully yours, especially if you have waited years, and especially if you never believed you could deserve this loved and beckoning hand held out to you this way. I'm thinking of faith now and the testaments of loneliness and what we feel we are worthy of in this world. Years ago in the Hebrides, I remember an old man who walked every day on the grey stones to the shore of baying seals, who would press his hat to his chest and say his prayers to the turbulent Jesus hidden in the water. And I think of the story of the storm and everyone waking and seeing the distant yet familiar figure far across the water calling to them, and how we're all waiting for that abrupt waking and that calling and that moment we have to say yes. Except it will not come so grandly, so biblically, but more subtly and intimately in the face of the one you know you have to love. So that when we finally step out of the boat towards them, we find everything holds us and everything sustains our courage. And if you wanted to drown, you could. If you wanted to drown, you could, but you don't. You don't, because after all this struggle and all these years, you simply don't want to anymore. You don't want to anymore. You've simply had enough of drowning, and you want to live, and you want to love, and you will walk across any territory, however dark and however disturbing, to take the one hand you know belongs in yours.
1: You've written very thoughtfully, deeply about the season of midlife, as you refer to it. What about the season you're in now? How do you think of that and what its particular flavour and landscape is?
0: Well, you know, Pablo Neruda, the great Chilean poet, had a volume of poetry called Plenes Poderes in Spanish, which means full powers. And I take my life in my hands by saying this because it's bound to lead to imminent disaster, but I feel as if I'm in my full powers, you know, as if I'm harvesting all the decades of struggle and work and writing. And I feel as if I'm really useful for people now and really helpful for them and that I'm doing my best work. And so it feels like just an incredible privilege.
1: When you talk about the value, the service that you can do as a poet and as someone talking about poetry, I think about the title of this latest work, Consolations. Is that part of what you feel a poet does or poems do, is offer a kind of consolation?
0: Exactly, yeah, yeah. Poetry tells you that despite your dislike of yourself, despite your lack of faith in what you want for yourself, despite all the ways you sabotage your own happiness, underneath all that, you have a way of holding the conversation which is true in and of itself and is your way forward in life. You know? Tells you that you have a voice that is unique and can speak to other unique voices and that you should have faith in it.
1: It's really been just a delight to meet you and have you as our guest on Conversations. Thank you so much, David.
0: Lovely, Sarah. Thank you. It's been a pleasure. The hour has gone past and time disappeared, yes. We're on my mother's clock, I think.
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1: I spoke with the poet David White in 2025. This conversation was made on the lands of the Gadigal and Turrbal peoples. The producer was Maggie Morris and the executive producer was Carmel Rooney. I'm Sarah Kanoski. Thanks for listening.
3: Good afternoon, ABC News with Sue Fitzpatrick. Brisbane City Council is turning to suburban pubs as it looks to tackle a crippling hotel room shortage ahead of the 2032 Olympics. Kira Jones reports.
6: Council is set to relax planning rules for pubs in seven suburban areas, including Toowong, Indooroopilly and Wynnum. The changes could see some height limits lifted to 12 storeys, allowing operators to add accommodation. Council says around 60 venues currently sit on large blocks, but only 15 offer overnight stays. Lord Mayor Adrian Schrinner says redeveloping just 20 sites could deliver more than 1,600 extra hotel rooms ahead of the 2032 Brisbane Olympic and Paralympic Games.
7: We have a window that is closing quickly, and so we want to see this accommodation built as soon as possible.
6: The proposal will go before council next week.
3: Queensland's Premier says three paedophiles have been charged since the state's public child sex offender register was launched. The online database was introduced in December under Daniel's Law, named in honour of murdered Sunshine Coast teenager Daniel Morcombe. It includes names and photos of reportable offenders who are missing or have breached their mandatory tracking conditions. David Crisafulli says the website has been visited more than 400,000 times.
8: It shows what happens when you give parents the information and the tools to keep their kids safe. They'll use it, and they are, and it's making a difference.
3: A unit has been severely damaged by fire on the Gold Coast. Firefighters say a blaze broke out on a balcony of a unit on Hooker Boulevard in Mermaid Waters just after 10 o'clock this morning. It took eight crews about half an hour to extinguish the fire. The rest of the building was evacuated. Paramedics say a woman in her 80s and a man in his 30s have been assessed for minor smoke inhalation. A Sydney court has heard prosecutors have now served thousands of documents in the brief of evidence against Ben Robert Smith on the veterans' lawyers, but there's still more to be handed over. Court reporter Jamie McKinnell has more.
9: The former SAS soldier is fighting five counts of war crime murder related to deployments in Afghanistan in 2009 and 2012 and allegedly involving unarmed Afghan nationals. A Commonwealth prosecutor has told Downing Centre local court around 4,000 documents were served yesterday to his lawyers. But the court has also been dealing with issues around the sensitivity of some of the material, and it's made special orders about how parts of the brief are handled and disclosed. The judge was told the documents served are non-sensitive and include more than 200 witness statements, but the entire sensitive portion of the brief is still yet to be disclosed. The case will return to court in October.
3: Overseas, a murder trial in Mexico for three men accused of killing Australian brothers Jake and Callum Robinson 2 years ago has heard from its first witness. Carrington Clark reports from Ensenada.
10: The court has suppressed the name of the first witness called, but says he is the son of a former girlfriend of one of the men standing trial for the murders of the two brothers and their American friend Carter Road. His evidence places the three men accused, along with a fourth man, at the scene of the crime at the time it took place, and he says he also heard a gunshot followed by shouting. He's also claimed that people connected to the accused have attempted to intimidate him out of testifying. Carrington Clark, ABC News, Ensenada.
3: Indonesia's main international airport in the capital and several other key air hubs have now reopened after days of closure caused by ash from a volcanic eruption. The Transport Ministry reported that five airports on Java, including Jakarta, are operating again as Mount Anna Krakatoa calms. Australians were among hundreds of thousands of passengers who've been affected, with Qantas saying a number of its flights had been cancelled. To sport, American tennis player Coco Gauff has won through to the quarterfinals of the US Open women's draw after a straight sets victory over Iva Jovic. Gauff won 6-1, 6-4 to set up a quarterfinal clash with Mira Andreeva. Gauff is chasing her second US Open title after winning it in 2023. She's enjoying a strong year, and the 22-year-old is now the youngest American woman to make three Grand Slam quarterfinals in 1 year since Serena Williams in 2003. Queensland's weather isolated to scattered showers in the east and northern Cape York Peninsula. Mostly sunny elsewhere. In the southeast, partly cloudy afternoon with a medium chance of showers. Brisbane 13 to 25, the Gold Coast 12 to 25, the Sunshine Coast 13 to 23.
11: G'day, this is The World Today. I'm Andy Park, coming to you from Gadigal Land in Sydney. Thanks for your company. This Tuesday, the murder trial of two Aussie surfing brothers gets underway amid tight security in Mexico. And don't look back in anger. British band Oasis unhappy as a trove of recordings go under the hammer.
12: People will pay money to have any kind of artifact, essentially, of a band that they like or a band that they think might accrue value. So it would be an investment.
11: First, though, the federal Labor government has been accused of pork barrelling over an invite-only grants program, which overwhelmingly directed funds to safe Labor and marginal seats the party wanted to win at the 2025 federal election. The research has come from the Centre for Public Integrity, revealing more about the $560 million program. Senior political correspondent Jake Evans joined me earlier from Parliament House. Jake, how did this grant scheme work as far as you understand it?
13: G'day, Andy. Yes, this was an invitation-only grant scheme to pay for Labor's election commitments at the 2025 federal election. It was excitingly titled the Major and Local Community Infrastructure Program. It was $560 million dished out to football clubs, tennis clubs, other sporting facilities, public park upgrades, and other community infrastructure projects. All told, it was a little over 220 grants that were awarded through this program, and the Centre for Public Integrity has combed through them and found that three-quarters of the $560 million went to notionally Labor-held seats entering into the 2025 election. When you break it down by seat margin, the picture is even more striking, about $493 million going to either safe or fairly safe Labor seats or to marginal seats where Labor was competitive. Meanwhile, on the other side of the ledger, where Labor was not competitive, just $66 million awarded and 45 seats missing out entirely. If they weren't invited to the program, there was no opportunity to apply, no opportunity to compete.
11: So how's the federal government defending the awarding of these grants?
13: Well, look, the federal government says this grant program was established to pay for its election commitments. It says that once grants were awarded or once these projects were invited, go through a value for money process. There was still a test that they would have to meet to show that there was a community benefit. But there are critics suggesting, well, you can call it an election promise, but it's still, in, say, the words of Helen Haynes, independent MP for Indi, pork barrelling. Daniel Molino, the assistant treasurer, was on earlier this morning, and he was saying that the government has been transparent with this scheme.
14: This is different to a grants program that might be set up in the ordinary course of business, where you might have a set of criteria and then a competitive process where you let the process itself determine who gets the grant. This is about delivering mechanisms where, during the course of an election, the government has made commitments and then wants to deliver those specific commitments.
11: Daniel Molino this morning. So who else is raising concerns about this, Jake?
13: Well, the Centre for Public Integrity itself, its chair, former Justice Anthony Whealy, says there's a heavy onus on the government here to explain the process it used. While pork barrelling, as it's called, is typically legal, it can constitute corrupt conduct in the worst cases, but typically a legal and permissible way to spend money, it is using public money to win votes in marginal contests and maybe doesn't pass the pub test. Andrew Bragg, the Shadow Housing Minister, was asked about it this morning and certainly had a pretty dim view of the results of this grant allocation.
15: I just wish that the Treasurer and the Prime Minister were more focused on the long-term economic challenges facing the nation rather than dishing out money to their mates and running cover for vested interests.
11: That's Liberal Senator Andrew Bragg. Before him, Jake Evans reporting. The parents of two Australian surfers allegedly murdered in Mexico in 2024 have spoken outside court as the trial gets underway. Martin and Deborah Robinson travelled from Perth to Ensenada on Mexico's Pacific coast for the trial of three men, Jesus Geraldo, also known as El Quecas, Ireneo Francisco and Angel Jesus, are accused of killing Callum and Jake Robinson and their American friend. Proceedings were off to a dramatic start, though, with claims of witness intimidation and the appointment of a new judge due to a last-minute accident. Reporter Carrington Clark is there. Carrington, just take me through this first day of this trial.
16: This was a dramatic first day. Even before it began, we had a twist. The judge who was supposed to preside over this case has had an accident, and so he has had to be replaced. His replacement, though, couldn't get to court in time, so he appeared via video link. Then we had that moment that must have been heart-wrenching for the parents of Callum and Jake Robinson, where they came face-to-face for the first time with the three men accused of killing their sons, along with their son's friend, Carter Road. They were separated by just a thin walkway in a very small courtroom here in Ensenada. The three accused were manacled, wearing bright orange prison garb. The prosecution outlined their case, which is what we have heard before, that they believe this was a situation where an attempted robbery escalated and ended in the killing of these three men. The prosecution also said that there was an attempt to intimidate two of the witnesses that they will be relying on for their case by people associated with the accused murderers. So the accused murderers were removed from the courtroom, and then we had the first two witnesses take the stand. They are mother and son. The mother is a former girlfriend of El Quecas. Her name has been suppressed along with her son's. Her son actually took to the stand first. He says he was with the accused along with a fourth man who's not standing trial on the night that these killings took place and that he heard a gunshot. The mother, when she took the stand, corroborated her son's story, also talked about alleged domestic violence that she experienced with El Quecas, and both the mother and son are now in witness protection. Deborah Robinson, the mother of Jake and Callum, did also take the stand, but it was very brief. She simply gave her name, and then the prosecution said she wasn't needed to provide testimony in this case.
11: What have the parents had to say so far?
16: The parents have been reluctant to speak to the media. They don't want to do anything that could potentially interrupt this trial, but we did see them heading into court today, and this is what Martin Robinson said to a question.
17: Mr. Robinson, you said in your statement that it's not about revenge. Tell us what it is about.
18: It's about representing our sons, being here for them. I know they want us to be here. They would do the same for us.
11: That's Martin Robinson, the father of Callum and Jake Robinson. Carrington Clark reporting. Andy Park with you. 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Just search for The World Today. Well, an agreement over lunch at a Melbourne Indian restaurant on January 30, 1991, is the reason why today you pay a mandated percentage of your wages into superannuation. The architects and Labor luminaries were there at that table, then Treasurer Paul Keating, his Chief of Staff Don Russell, who would later become independent chair of Australia's biggest industry fund, and ACTU Secretary Bill Kelty. But the long and bitter and many-chaptered super wars began long before that and continue on in today's housing-tinged debate about whose money it really is.
19: The issue is people, this is people's money, right? So I have to model whether someone gets access to their own money. That's, I mean, I can understand that's conceptualized by socialism, but we believe that the money is your money. Do you model the money you get paid at the end of the week? Do you have to model that money before you get paid it? Or do you believe you have an entitlement to your own money?
11: That's One Nation's Barnaby Joyce speaking on ABC Radio this morning. Well, joining me now is Tony Boyd, a contributing editor at the Australian Financial Review, who wrote about that famous lunch in 91 and, of course, on the superannuation industry. Tony, on the left, particularly the Labor movement, is very proud of its hard-fought compulsory retirement savings system, one that the political right has consistently denounced. Are today's housing pressures a really sort of meaningful cause of the current resurgence of this debate?
20: Look, I think the housing lack of affordability in housing is certainly, rekindling a debate that has gone on for 30 years as to whether or not the superannuation system is good for Australia and whether the money that you are forced to contribute by law should in some way be accessible before your retirement. Now, Andrew Bragg has been pushing that for many years. I wouldn't be surprised if they come out with a policy very similar to One Nation and allow people to...
11: The political right has consistently denounced. Are today's housing pressures a really sort of meaningful cause of the current resurgence of this debate?
20: Look, I think the housing lack of affordability in housing is certainly, rekindling a debate that has gone on for 30 years as to whether or not the superannuation system is good for Australia and whether the money that you are forced to contribute by law should in some way be accessible before your retirement. Now, Andrew Bragg has been pushing that for many years. I wouldn't be surprised if they come out with a policy very similar to One Nation and allow people to access their super. But I think this is a dangerous road to go down.
11: Why so?
20: Well, we know that

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2: Hello, 12:30. It's Tuesday afternoon. That means trivia before 3 o'clock, and I am fanging for a win today. If you think you've got what it takes to take me on in a game of trivia, then stand by for your qualifying question. That'll happen later on. The big thing that's got everyone talking, maybe you excited, maybe it's got you scratching your head, is this idea that's been raised by the One Nation Party, early access to superannuation for the purpose of rent or mortgage repayments. Now, what do you reckon about this? A lot of people have had a lot to say about it. Is it a clever way to deal with the real problem that we have of housing inaffordability? Or would flat pack modular homes and 3D printed tiny homes help address the issue in a better way? Well, you're going to hear this afternoon how Sweden, China, Saudi Arabia seem to be onto something that Southeast Queensland, indeed that Australia, might be able to benefit from. Could it work? Would it work? More on that story shortly. Plus, are there any good old-fashioned independent pubs left? Or are they all slick corporate numbers with water wall sports screens, pokies and overpriced steaks? I want to talk with you about the Brisbane City Council's plans to transform the pub sector yet again. Think high-rise hotels in the suburbs. This is supposed to help meet a shortfall in short-stay accommodation. Is this what you want for your city? Well, I'll take your calls and your texts, especially if you can tell me about a classic old pub that you know about, one that's still trading like it always was, still family-owned perhaps. Any of them left? Give me a call, 1300 222 612 is my phone number. Text me to 0467 922 612. I'm Kat Feeney. Here's Earth, Wind and Fire, because it is September, baby.

0: Earth, Wind and Fire, September on 612 ABC Brisbane, 91.7 ABC Gold Coast. It is September. Let's get excited. Spring is here. Has it put you in a mood? Spring, by the way, does it do that for you? Something in the soil having you feeling a certain way? Well, anyway, I am in a mood today. Mostly it's a good mood because, well, I love a Tuesday. I love trivia on a Tuesday. And I love the fact that we're about to talk about pubs. And I'm especially excited about this because my mum, whenever we'd car trip anywhere, she'd try, where possible, to take us for a counter meal and a pink lemonade at a pub somewhere. You'd find them fairly easily on pretty well any major highway or in the centre of any little town in Australia. There would tend to be a fairly decent pub and you'd perch up on the stool, smell a stale beer on the bar mat and you'd have your Shirley Temple. Mum would have a schooner of VB and you'd eat a chicken schnitty. Those were the days. And I don't know about you, but I just kind of feel like some of those good old fashioned pubs, and this could just be because I'm getting older and I'm getting sentimental, but I just don't think that those kinds of pubs are as easy to find these days. I think a lot of pubs in Australia have become corporatized, haven't they? They're all kind of chromified and pokerfied, and you know, maybe you have some one person playing covers on a guitar, but there isn't the same pub rock happening as there used to. I don't know. Is it just me? Do you know what I'm talking about? Can you give me a call and tell me your story? In part because there's a big conversation playing out in Brizzy at the moment about the need to transform the city's pubs into high-rise accommodation centres. There are a few examples of this already in Brizzy. For example, do you know the Brook Hotel at Mitchelton? There's something about it that makes it different to many of the other suburban pubs in Brisbane.
1: Like many suburban pubs across Brisbane, but there is a twist to this one, apart from the beautiful big tree that sits right out the front and illuminates the pub at night. On the ground floor, you will find the hotel where you can get your schnitty and a schooner. But above that is 40 hotel rooms. This place underwent some major upgrades in 2023, which means you can stay the night now, whether you do have a few extra schooners here. Or alternatively, if you've got family or friends that perhaps they can't stay at your place, if you live around the area, they can stay here.
0: Just like the old days. I mean, hotels were about accommodation back in the old day. I remember staying at the hotel in Grafton by the river, bat colonies flying over as I trundled down to the shared toilet facilities. I mean, hotels used to serve accommodation as well as cold beers. These days they don't. Pubs serve, well, drinks and the opportunity to gamble. But is it time to go back to the old ways when a pub would be an accommodation provider as well? What do you think? 1300 222 612 is my phone number. Do you reckon your local watering hole would be improved with a few levels of hotel room above it? Or are you worried that your neighbourhood might not be able to handle the extra accommodation? 1300 222 612 is my phone number. What do you think? Do you want more pubs with more rooms for people to stay out in Brizzy? Or are you happy with the hotels just the way they are? You can call and text on 0467922612. Your affordable fuel report after this.
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4: Good afternoon, Jay here with the cheapest petrol across Brisbane and the Gold Coast. Well, you might want to find a pub after you see some of the eye-watering prices around Brisbane. $2.30 in Brookside, Albion and Bowen Hills. But if you're looking for somewhere to have a non-alcoholic pink lemonade on Brisbane's north side, the cheapest unleaded there, you might try Chermside Hotel. On the north side, 1.9 cents per litre in Chermside, Kedron and Lutwyche. Or if you're looking for a schnitty on the south side and a bonus bargain bowser, the cheapest petrol is 1.97 at Rockley. In East Brisbane, the cheapest is 1.90 at Cannon Hill, and on the Bayside, $2 in Capalaba. In the western suburbs, 1.98 in Sherwood, Oxley and Durack. Now for Ipswich, the cheapest is 1.93 in Bellbird Park. For Logan, the best is 1.96 in Marsden Park. On the Gold Coast, the best deal for unleaded is 1.95 at Narang. And for diesel fuel, the cheapest on Brisbane's north side is 2.44 in Brackenridge. On the south side, it's 2.43 in Rockley and Coopers Plains. And for the Gold Coast, the best diesel deal is 2.42 in Narang.
0: Jay, I reckon the last great pub I went to was the Royal Tenterfield in Tenterfield.
4: Tenterfield.
0: Yeah. We were there on a Sunday, had a Sunday roast. It just seemed to be kind of like the old pubs I remember as a kid.
4: I went to one for Father's Day.
0: Uh-huh.
4: And I knew I was in the right place when I heard from the table behind me that a meal must have been brought out, and the gentleman sitting there went, "Oh, look out." And I thought, that's what you hear in a good
0: pub. Look out, that's value. Good on you. Thank you very much, Jay. How about you? Last great pub you went to, where are the greatest pubs in Australia? Have you been to any of the really famous ones, perhaps out in the outback? I still haven't made it to the Birdsville Hotel. That is a little bit of a life mission for me. But maybe you've been there and you can tell me about it. 1300 222 612. And all your travels, where's been the best pub in Australia? Heck, maybe it wasn't in Australia. The best pub might have been somewhere else. Where was it? If so, and what made it so good? Keen to talk with you about that. Keen to talk about this idea of early access to your superannuation. Are you behind the plan, or do you have some doubts and reservations? We'll dive into that with your Good Word panel in a moment. You're on 612 ABC Brisbane, 91.7 ABC Gold Coast.
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0: Time for you to vote. This week, we've been asking you for your nominations of suburbs, starting with the letter B for Bravo. And after tallying all of the nominations, the top two suburbs are Banyo and Brookfield. So it's over to you now to decide who will win. To lodge your vote, text either Banyo or Brookfield to 0467 922 612. That's 0467 922 612. Voting is open until tomorrow night, so get on to it.
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0: Welcome to your Good Word panel this afternoon. I have a musical interlude for us as I introduce your guests. Lauren Apo, founder of the Queen Mode Book Club. Lovely to see you back, Lauren. Hello.
6: Hello.
0: And Carity Culver with you as well, editor of the Griffith Review. Carity, hello.
7: Hello.
0: Okay, feel free to sing along.
8: But there's nothing so lonesome, morbid or drear, than to stand in the bar of
9: the
8: pub with no beer.
0: Okay, the very fact that that Slim Dusty song is like legend in Australia kind of speaks to the affinity we have with the pub. You know, that the idea of a pub with no beer would be like the worst thing you could imagine. Yeah. You could imagine. And I'm not sure that every country on this planet has that kind of relationship with pubs. And of course, it can be a complicated relationship, because whilst they might represent cool beer and good times, they might also represent too much beer and too much gambling for some. So not here to say whether pubs are good or bad or otherwise, but here to observe the way that they have changed, grown and evolved, as I guess Australian culture has changed and evolved. And the latest iteration of this evolution in Brisbane seems to involve something that pubs kind of did in the beginning, stopped doing, but now might be doing again in a big way, and that is to serve as places for people to sleep. The Lord Mayor of Brisbane is fast-tracking a suburban pub stays strategy. He's introducing a temporary local planning instrument to encourage pubs in places like Noondah and Toombul, Mitchelton, Toowong, Indooroopilly, Wynnum and Carindale to redevelop, in some cases, to develop up to 12 stories of accommodation on top of the public bar. Guys, what do we think? Carity, your thoughts?
7: Look, I'm definitely not opposed to staying in a pub. And as you say, it feels like a return to the way things once were. But I do wonder if this is, if maybe we should be investing this time and effort and money into like long-term housing solutions rather, because I feel like this is part of an Olympic strategy. And so I do wonder what the kind of long-term ramifications are going to be, particularly if we're talking about like making pubs 12 stories high for a two-week sporting event in 2032.
0: The Lord Mayor's pointed to the fact that the development of hotel accommodation in Brisbane stalled, that between 2019 till about the 2024 mark, 90% reduction in the development of new hotel accommodation. At the same time, building costs went up by about 40%. So tourism figures are sort of suggesting that there is a gap in the hotel market. Lauren Apo, do you think pubs could fill that gap?
6: 100%. I mean, we have an industry where we've got a generation of people that aren't drinking as much. So how can they sort of, put some more money or emphasis on that area without a generation of people that not necessarily buying into that? I like the idea of having accommodation in suburban areas. I like the idea of not having to stay with family when you're on trips, but staying close by, because who wants to stay with family but stay with family,
0: Actually, that's an interesting point, because I'm wondering then, like, okay, let's fast forward and imagine, okay, so one of the areas in focus, Toowong. So I'm just thinking about Toowong as a suburb, and you've got like the RE, you've got the Regatta, you've got a few old pubs there already with no accommodation. Whack a few levels of accommodation on top of those pubs, and just say you've got the rallies there for.
6: Yep.
0: Are you saying, well, we'll do the lunch instead of at home? We'll do the lunch at the pub.
6: Yeah.
0: Do they then become more like the old community hubs that they once were, Carity?
7: Maybe. Maybe it's a way to ensure that pubs survive, because I feel like particularly in those kind of inner city suburbs, you've got more wine bars now and places that have a very different sort of energy to that old school style pub. And I live very close to the Albion pub, and it's, they have a particular kind of vibe to them, and that's a really good point, Lauren, that the young people just aren't drinking as much, and so we need to perhaps find other ways to allow these businesses to survive.
0: Well, bearing in mind, though, that some of these pubs, I think, are owned by very large businesses in Australia. Like, there are a couple of major groups that own a lot of pubs. They're not necessarily the little independent family-run joints that they once were. So in terms of a question of survival, I don't know, I think that big business might have a strategy there, but could that also address the concerns of a smaller operation? Maybe. But what about the idea of the layers of accommodation up to 12 stories in some places? I'm guessing we're not doing the old school style of pub accommodation with the shared bathroom.
7: Doesn't sound like it.
6: Not necessarily, what you want to see in your suburbs. It's definitely giving you an option of something outside the CBD. Mm-hmm. But I mean, if there's something interesting outside of the CBD that brings you to a suburb, I'm all for it. Yeah. I think it's a fantastic idea.
0: Could it reinvigorate our suburbs in a different way? Nunda, Toombul, Mitchelton, Toowong, Indooroopilly, Wynnum, and Carindale. Well,
6: aren't they all the Olympic spots, though, aren't they?
0: Well, I mean, I'm just thinking as well, do they have the transport infrastructure to facilitate travel once you're in?
7: Big question, isn't it?
0: Yeah. Yep. I mean, some of them do. Some of them are near train stations. I think others are kind of bus dependent, so that's on the roads. Let me hear from Maria. You're at Belmont. Hi, Maria.
9: Hi, how are you?
0: I'm good. On the question of pubs and the great Australian pubs, have you been to any, Maria?
9: Well, I was in Howard, which is just near Maryborough, about 2 weeks ago. And we stopped at a country pub for lunch. There was nothing flash about this country pub. It was mismatched china and just plain ordinary pub, old-fashioned pub. Had the best lunch, was very reasonable, and came across some really lovely, well-mannered staff.
0: Lovely.
9: Very young staff.
0: Yep.
9: Couldn't do enough for you.
0: Yes. There you go. Do you remember what the price of a schooner was, Maria? What were they?
9: Oh, I had a cup of tea.
0: You had a cup of tea.
6: I love that.
0: That's a good point. Yeah. That's a good point to make, because pubs don't have to be about drinking.
7: Exactly.
0: Okay.
9: No, it was great. I'd recommend it.
0: The Howard Pub outside Maribyrnong. Lovely to hear from you, Maria. Thank you. 1300 222 612. Those classic Aussie pubs that you've been to, especially recently. Mm. Would turbocharging the hotel as a accommodation offering as well as pub possibly undermine some of the smaller charm? Like, would we just, do you think, see a... Because it's going to cost a lot of money. The money will be borne by the publican or whoever yep. owns the pub. Mm. So you will need a lot of money behind you to do a major multi-story development. Does that kind of mean only the big dogs will be able to do this kind of stuff? And so we'll just sort of see more of the same and less of the quirky, cooler...
7: Potentially. I mean, I guess it opens up an opportunity for smaller, more sort of independent pubs to really make a niche for themselves and, and make themselves distinct as, you know, we're your local, charming local pub that's got those old-timey vibes. Mm-hmm, But maybe that becomes increasingly difficult if there are other bigger options that perhaps are able to offer discounted rates and make themselves the more financially viable
0: option. They've got more revenue streams coming through, then they might be able to lower their prices to undercut people that don't have the opportunity to be able to afford that kind of redevelopment. Lauren.
10: Yeah, I mean, I think people are chasing the aesthetic more than anything. And I don't know if big business can do that for the kind of aesthetic that some people are looking for. Mm. The only sort of pubs that I've stayed at that have hotels attached to them have been, the charm of it is the idea that it's not a fancy hotel.
0: Right. It's a back to basics kind of affordable option.
10: That's right.
0: Yeah, okay. 1300 222 612 if you'd like to join the conversation on 612 ABC Brisbane, 91.7 ABC Gold Coast. I'm Kat Feeney. This is your Good Word panel. And in a moment, what is the point of your superannuation? How can you get the most value from it, and why the next federal election is shaping as a super battle? But who will be the real winners and losers? That's next.
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0: 10 minutes to one, news at 1 o'clock. One Nation is proposing a radical change to the superannuation system that would allow you, if you were paying rent or paying a mortgage, to divert a portion of your superannuation payments as a salary for up to 3 years. Now, the Association of Superannuation Funds of Australia warns the plan is economically disastrous, that it will drive up inflation. But appearing on 7:30 on ABC TV last night, Barnaby Joyce, One Nation's Treasury spokesperson, says that would not be the case.
12: When people start saying, oh, what about the modelling? Well, just on the sense that you are not actually putting or increasing the velocity of money in the economy. Now, are you saying that it has no effect whatsoever? No, I wouldn't say that, but I'd say it is almost minute.
0: To discuss what this might mean for you, you're joined by your Good Word panellists, Carity Culver and Lauren Apo. Guys, what was your reaction to the policy announcement this week, Carity?
7: My goodness, I just thought of what I would do if I had early access to my super, and I speak as someone who is absolutely historically garbage with money.
0: Right.
7: I just think it's not a good idea. I mean, there are obviously long-term financial consequences, so I know there have been a few different articles that have said, you know, your average kind of 30-year-old earning a kind of 90 grand average income would be about $25,000 worse off by retirement age. And there is a great explainer video on Instagram from the political journalist Amy Remakis about just touting this interesting theory that this is sort of a way that One Nation wants to defang some of those big industry super funds, because particularly young people are becoming increasingly choosy about the funds that they choose and where their money is invested. So yeah, lots of thorny kind of economic issues here. I don't know.
0: Lauren Apo?
10: I can so relate. Someone that lives by YOLO, like only live once, I would have totally dipped in. And I'm so glad that I can't. I mean, not that it's saving me from myself, but it's taking away from the idea of this is our retirement fund and this is something that us as Australians are afforded this thing that should protect us in our retirement. We've identified the issue, right? It's cost of living, it's rental crisis, it's housing. Why should our retirement fund be that emergency relief for something that should be another separate conversation? We're not band-aiding this issue with something that we have built up through our working careers. As someone that's a 42-year-old First Nations person, I'm in a really great position because of the things that we've done to put aside money for my retirement fund. Right, like, right. I don't want to... They've actually saved me from myself in the past. So, yep. I don't want to have to band-aid the idea of the housing crisis or, renting or, cost of living with this thing that is sustaining me in my later years.
0: I mean, you were at Parliament House.
10: I was. Yesterday,
0: I was, yes. Actually, because if we're talking about the issue of housing inaffordability, yep. And what could be done to make it more affordable for more people. I mean, this is there is a real problem. So how do we address it? And the Early Access to Super is a plan put forward by One Nation. There are other things could be done. What were you doing at Parliament House?
10: I was actually, this is so funny because flew in last night, was in Parliament House in question time. My brother is part of Movember's campaign around paternity leave for men and giving them more access to paid leave, which is something that I wholeheartedly, is something close to my heart. But I was in question time, a lot of back and forth from both parties, Barnaby being very vocal there, not vocal in question time, to be quite honest with you, and had a, very different kind of demeanour to him than in that little clip then. But I think that it shows there's a deeper problem happening. We can't afford to give up something that we've worked so hard for, and I think that was the feeling that I got when we were walking around Parliament, because it was, you could feel it in the what do you call it, the stands? I don't think it's called the stands, but we were in the stands, like in the house,
0: in the gallery,
10: in the gallery. And I think that, every Australian is really struggling right now. Not particularly the people in the room in question time at that time, with people who have multiple properties. That shouldn't come into the question, but it does. People are feeling it, and they don't want to be told that we have to use the only source of wealth that we've created in the back to provide for our retirement, because these problems have arisen due to, instances that are outside of our control.
0: Lauren Apo on 612 ABC Brisbane and 91.7 ABC Gold Coast. Lauren is the founder of the Queen Mode Book Club. Carity Culver is the editor of the Griffith Review. This has been your Good Word panel. Thank you both so very much for taking part.
10: Thank you so much.
7: Thank you.
0: My name is Kat Finney. You can share your thoughts too on 0467 922 612.
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0: You're about to have the 1 o'clock edition of your ABC News. I want to keep talking with you about pubs, but we're going to find out a little bit more about what it takes to adopt a dog. Why are there so many dogs that need adoption in southeast Queensland? Could it save you money? And how can you make sure you get a dog that's right for you? That'll be after the news. But on the subject of pubs, Barry at Chapel Hill says, Kat, yes to extra accommodation anywhere, please. We recently visited numerous times the Tattersall's Pub and Winton's Main Street. Their home-cooked quality meals hit the spot for our family. Thanks, Barry.
13: I was like, oh, I didn't think of that.
14: Making every day better.
13: You know, it was just a very collaborative process for me.
15: It's just a little somewhere they can escape, live a normal life for a little bit, I suppose, for a few hours.
14: ABC Gold Coast.
0: Good afternoon, ABC News with Sue Fitzpatrick. The government has unveiled its digital duty of care laws, which will give Australians the choice to opt out of algorithms online. Under the proposed laws, social media platforms will be required to protect children from harmful content, including that which glorifies crime, pornography and eating disorders. Adults will also have more of a say in what content appears on their feeds. Prime Minister Anthony Albanese says the government doesn't intend to control adults.
16: As part of this draft legislation, we're acting on algorithms with a landmark initiative, My Feed, My Way. This is not about giving government control, it's about giving people control. It's about putting choice back into the hands of Australians online.
0: Tributes are flowing for a well-known Queensland dairy farmer and his daughter, who were killed in a light plane crash at Logan, south of Brisbane. Emma Johnson reports.
17: 56-year-old Ian Campbell founded dairy brand Baramba Organics and oversaw farms in Gundawindi, St George and northern New South Wales. He and his 23-year-old daughter Hannah were on board a Beechcraft A36 Bonanza aircraft that crashed in Stockley just after 11 o'clock yesterday morning. They died at the scene. Member for Maranoa and former Nationals leader David Littleproud knew Mr Campbell well and says it's a tragic loss.
18: There's no words of comfort that any of us can give to the family in this hour of despair, but they should know that the community wants to wrap their arms around them.
17: The Australian Transport Safety Bureau is investigating what caused the crash.
0: Brisbane City Council says a new plan to increase building heights for suburban pubs could ease an accommodation shortage before the 2032 Olympics. Council is set to relax planning rules for pubs in seven suburbs, including Toowong, Indooroopilly and Wynnum. The changes could see some height limits lifted to 12 storeys, allowing operators to add accommodation. Lord Mayor Adrian Schrinner says the scheme could add more than 1,600 extra hotel rooms. The Queensland Premier has hit back at critics who are questioning whether Rockhampton should host the rowing for the 2032 Olympics. It comes after reports athletes across the world and international bodies for rowing and canoeing have raised concerns about the Fitzroy River's suitability. Premier David Crisafulli says he is confident it'll be a world-class venue.
19: Let's scratch beneath the surface and call it for what it is. It's a group of interstate and overseas elites who don't want to go to a regional area. I have a very different view.
0: Overseas now, investigators in the US have recovered the flight data and cockpit voice recorders from the wreckage of an Amazon cargo plane that overran a runway at Miami International Airport. Five people died in the accident. All were in vehicles on the road that the jet skidded onto. Chairman of the National Transportation Safety Board, Jennifer Homedy, says they'll now evaluate and download the data off the black box to find out what happened. She's also told reporters about the scene of the accident.
20: I would describe it in one word of devastating, utter devastation. I mean, you can see on the paved surface tire marks that continues through the grass. There's debris everywhere.
0: The EU says it will give Greenland $320 million over the next 2 years amid US President Donald Trump's threat to annex the world's largest island. Greenland is an autonomous territory of Denmark and has considerable untapped mineral wealth. Mr. Trump insists it should belong to the United States, but Greenland and Denmark say it's not up for grabs. During a visit to Greenland, EU Chief Ursula von der Leyen says Europe has made a choice.
21: The choice to be more present and to be more engaged in Greenland and in the Arctic.
0: To sports news now, in the AFL, Brisbane's Lions star Zach Bailey has recommitted to the club on a monster 8-year deal. The 26-year-old midfielder forward was a restricted free agent and has been pursued heavily by the Adelaide Crows. But the two-time All-Australian has decided to stay with Brisbane until the end of 2034. His signature is a major boost for the reigning premiers, who host Adelaide in a do-or-die semi-final at the Gabba on Saturday night. Queensland's weather isolated to scattered showers in the east and northern Cape York Peninsula, mostly sunny elsewhere. In the southeast, partly cloudy afternoon with a medium chance of showers. Brisbane 13 to 25, the Gold Coast 12 to 25, the Sunshine Coast 13 to 23, and Ipswich 8 to 27.
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0: Would you live in a modular home, a flat pack home, one that arrives at your place in a box, kind of? Well, maybe you would. Maybe you feel it's a little flimsy. You'd like a house built the proper way. Well, thing is, in other countries, a house built the proper way includes modular housing. And this is being raised as part of the solution to the undersupply of housing that is driving up property prices, is making it hard for many Aussies to find a home that they can afford. So do we need to turn our attention more to alternative building methods rather than alternative access to superannuation if we're serious about addressing the real and present need for affordable housing in this country? More on that story shortly. And if you would like a little dog in your life, you might discover that some of the popular breeds of pooch will set you back thousands of dollars. Yet, there are dogs who need homes in Brisbane right now, and they are downright adorable. What is involved in dog adoption? How can you be sure that you are not about to make a huge mistake? More on that story ahead of our Mutt Muster in a moment. Very keen to keep taking your calls and comments on the idea that we need to turbocharge our pubs in suburban Brisbane so they can provide accommodation for travellers. Now, this obviously is part of the history of hotels in our proud nation. But over the last few decades, pubs have stopped becoming places that you would be able to find a pint and a place to sleep, and started to become places where you'd just find a pint. So is this back to the old way of doing business but with a new world twist? Do you like the idea of multi-story hotel accommodation above the hotel down the road from you? Well, Mike, you're at 8 Mile Plains. You worked in the hotel industry for a little while, so you've got skin in this game. What do you think about the idea?
22: Well, I've been in the game for years. When I was 16, I did a cooking apprenticeship, and then I did my hotel management. Back then, a hotel had to supply accommodation.
0: Ah, right. That was part of the licensing, was it?
22: Part of the licensing agreement. If you didn't have accommodation, you were classed as a tavern. And a motel was somewhere where you pulled your car up out the front and got out of your car and walked into your room.
0: Yes.
22: And when I did my hotel management, we had accommodation upstairs, but we had a dummy guest register. So if the inspectors came in, we had guests allocated to each room. They would have a look at your book then say, yep.
0: That's hilarious.
22: You're meeting the requirements.
0: Righto. So, Mr. and Mrs. Smith in room 14B, gotcha.
22: Yep.
0: Now, Mike, obviously the hotel accommodation that was provided back in the day was pretty simple sort of travel affair, wasn't it? It was usually just a room with a shared tush. Am I right?
22: Yeah. In the beginning they were, and then they went into en suites and stuff like that.
0: Right.
22: As they progressed. But, mainly a lot of men used to stay in them.
0: Yeah.
22: And things like that.
0: Yeah, there weren't as many alternatives. I mean, back before the motel, hotels were kind of it. And then, of course, the motel comes along and then you get your big international hotel chain. So provided that we've also got the B&Bs and then the short stay accommodation platforms like Airbnb and Stays and whatnot, there are a lot of different ways to accommodate travellers today. Do you think that it would be smart to see pubs picking up the old way of running their business, maybe going back to the accommodation providing, Mike? Would that help some pubs perhaps survive, pubs that maybe are struggling?
22: Yeah, I think it would do. I think it would be an excellent idea. You can have have a couple of toddies and then wander upstairs to your room.
0: Yeah, and have a noddy.
22: And have a noddy.
0: Good on you, Mike. Thank you. Mike's at 8 Mile Plains. What do you reckon? 1300 222 612 is the phone number. That's 1300 222 612. Multi-story hotel development in the suburbs of Brisbane. Is that what you think you'd like to see? And speaking of hotels, where are the good old-fashioned pubs? Where are they? There are a few left. There are a few gems left. What can you tell me? Danny at Greenbank reckons, Kat, oh, old-fashioned pub? You got to visit the Royal Mail in Goodna. It's timber, two-story, built in the late 1800s. The beers are great. Rock and blues bands play Saturday afternoons. Outback experience, 30 minutes west of Brisbane. Oh, sorry. Please don't tell too many people about it. Just between you and me, Danny. Don't worry. 1300 222 612. You can text me too on 04679 22612. Modular housing. The future? That's after this from BJ Thomas, Hooked on a Feeling.

0: feeling. BJ Thomas, 612, ABC Brisbane, 91.7, ABC Gold Coast. Where's your favourite old school style pub? Hi to Anonymous. You say, Kat, the Railway Hotel in Imbul is still a classic pub, as is the Railway at Allera and Pomona. Don't expect flashy with inflated prices. 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Expect timber flooring, traditional decor, front bar, huge meals, old-fashioned service and prices. Accommodation above. Thank you. Keep your texts coming. What do you love about an Aussie pub and where do you go when you want that kind of experience? 1300 222 612 is my phone number. You can text on 0467 922 612. My name is Kat Feeney. And look, the news today is that more Australians are heading into retirement without owning a home. This is prompting warnings of a growing housing crisis amongst older renters. Research from the Melbourne Institute shows the number of renters aged 65 and over has doubled in the past 2 decades.
1: We are facing a terrible crisis of housing insecurity for older people because there is, as you know, a very limited stock of affordable housing and a growing number of older people who are needing to rent.
0: Demand outstripping supply. That was the CEO of the Older Women's Network for New South Wales, Yumi Lee. Well, how countries around the world are addressing undersupply? They are building good homes quickly. What are the steps that Australia could take today to do the same? That's next.
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0: It's 1:15. One Nation leader Pauline Hanson's defended her plan to allow Aussies to tap into their super, despite analysis suggesting it could leave you tens of thousands of dollars worth off in retirement.
4: I'm not going to deny Australians the right to access their money if they feel that they need it. And it's only for a period of 3 years.
0: The Federal Opposition's housing spokesman, Andrew Bragg, says the Coalition's reviewing its policy ideas, including maybe letting you use
2: for the daily quiz, good music, and have your say on the issues that matter to you.
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0: It's 1:15. One Nation leader Pauline Hanson's defended her plan to allow Aussies to tap into their super, despite analysis suggesting it could leave you tens of thousands of dollars worth off in retirement.
4: I'm not going to deny Australians the right to access their money if they feel that they need it. And it's only for a period of 3 years.
0: The Federal Opposition's housing spokesman, Andrew Bragg,

0: worth looking at, as opposed to short-term cost of living measures, as we've seen this week.
1: But the Albanese government has slammed the idea. Assistant Treasurer Daniel Molino says One Nation's asking Australians to steal from their future.
2: Superannuation is there for people to have a more dignified retirement. It's a key pillar of our system. It means that people will be more self-reliant, will have more certainty in their retirement.
1: Dr. Asti Mariasmo is an economist with PRD Real Estate. And Asti, you're here because you've got a new report that deals with the issue of housing inaffordability, which is at the heart of this superannuation debate. But your research doesn't seem to recommend early access to superannuation. What do you think?
3: Hello there, Kat. Yes, so this is definitely a hot topic about, you know, accessing super early, and especially because we do have a cost of living crisis. We're not going to deny that. We know that there are people that are struggling. But I think it's more about knowing the facts and figures and also the ins and outs of actually opting in into such a scheme, I'd say. Because obviously, you know, it is, and it's true, like that's what Pauline Hanson is saying, it's a choice. You can either opt in or opt out. But opting in and opting out can also mean that your super fund might charge you in terms of fees. What many people don't realize, if you are taking out of money from your super, unless it's specifically exempted by the federal government and the ATO, is that it will be classified as income. So you are then increasing your income, which you then have to declare when it comes to tax time. And so you might end up paying more taxes and getting less of that super money that you've just taken out, because however much that you've taken out might have actually put you in the next income bracket for higher taxes. So you've got that double sort of, like, you know, you are taking out something from your super, it will be charged in terms of tax, so you might actually get less than what is promised. And at the same time, you're foregoing that compounding interest in terms of the thousands of dollars that you might lose in your super between now and the time that you retire.
1: Let's take a look at some of the issues that have led to this policy proposal, and that is, of course, the cost of living crisis, but the housing crisis, the fact that there is an undersupply of affordable homes for people, including, as we're learning today, a growing number of retirees who are renting rather than owning their own home in retirement. So do we just need more houses, more units, more flats, more places for people to live, more supply, Asti?
3: What we need is really a more innovative approach on how we create more housing and not just rely on the traditional way that we would construct houses. A lot of countries around the world have used modern methods of construction to diversify their housing types and being able to provide housing faster up to the national building code of that particular country, which of course differs from places to places, but also save money and make it more affordable for people to get into. And that's where we stand at the moment. We cannot rely just on traditional way of constructing our houses.
1: So Sweden, China, Saudi Arabia, they are doing it the modern way. Tell me about what they're doing. What could we be doing in Australia?
3: So all of these different countries that we looked at, so we looked at about 18 countries, but of course we couldn't fit every single country into our report. But they've either used a combination between prefab homes, modular homes or Lego homes, as some people would call it, 3D printing, tiny homes, and also space capsule homes. They kind of look like, I saw one the other day, some of them look like Pokemon sort of like balls that you can sort of live in.
1: Okay.
3: Some of them look like, you know, the pills that you take that are kind of like a long kind of pill, but
1: yes.
3: it looks like a capsule.
1: Right.
3: It looks like that, okay. But it's actually like a house that, you know, a single renter or two people can live in, and you can buy, and this is what's doing, they're doing this in China, in Saudi Arabia, in Sweden, is they've got a block of land and you might put 20 to 50 capsule homes within that land. And it allows people who are renters, who are, you know, first time investors and things like that to get into the market quicker and provide more for the economy as a general.
1: So what are the challenges? What's stopping these these kinds of homes were being built in Australia to the degree that they could be in order to address the undersupply that we have?
3: So at the moment, Australia is not a creator.

0: creator or a builder of these types of homes. We're an importer. And because we're an importer, that means that we are charged with a lot of fees and taxes if we are going to bring it into our country. Queensland is leading the way because we do have like QBuild and QChip, who is looking at modular housing, and they've started to build some of those. But in terms of its actual applicability and like throughout the whole country, it's still very, very minimal. We've got about $5 billion worth, more than $5 billion worth of residential construction approved at the moment, and only 5% of that is using modern methods of construction.
1: Do banks lend for people keen to purchase this kind of property?
0: And that's another part of this report, is that when it comes to bank lending, it's still very much so behind to actually, you know, kind of like realize the value of these houses or this type of construction and how fast it can return, have that return on investment. So that's another part that we need to target, is how banks can, you know, lend for different types of housing.
1: And there are a couple of demographic trends that you've identified in this report that might give weight to the argument to support these alternative means of construction.
0: Absolutely. We are seeing smaller families. We are seeing less of the traditional sort of like two parents, three kids needing like a bigger house type of thing. We're seeing more single retirees as well. And so those type of demographics can live in a tiny home or a capsule home.
1: Dr. Asti Mariasmo, fascinating stuff. Thank you very much for your time.
0: Thank you so much.
1: On 612 ABC Brisbane, ABC Queensland, Dr. Asti Mariasmo is an economist for PRD Real Estate. My name is Kat Feeney.
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1: With all this talk about the mutts over the past couple of weeks, if you don't have a dog, you might really, really want one now. Well, one way to welcome a fur baby into your home is to adopt one. The Logan City Animal Management Centre isn't only a place that stray, lost or abandoned animals are taken care of. It's also where you might be able to find your new best friend, a mutt match, if you will. 612 ABC Brisbane, Caitlin Sheehan had the really hard task of meeting some of the pups up for adoption.
4: Oh my, it's the bounding.
5: We've got Biscuit here with us today. Biscuit is about 8 weeks old, and he is a little border collie pup, and he is full of beans.
4: Biscuit is loving learning all about the world, and he is experiencing that with his mouth. He's got a lot of learning to do and a lot of growing to do. Life is just going to be the best thing ever for him. I'm Sophie. I'm the acting manager of animal management here at the centre.
6: Hi, I'm Kate. I'm the animal operations team leader here at the animal management centre.
4: We get about 4,000 animals a year. It's a lot. It is a lot, yeah. So we've got capacity to hold about 90 dogs at any one time in our impound facility and about 75 cats.
7: So when it comes to the adoption side of things, obviously you're hoping to rehome animals who may end up lost or here that are, you know, find their owner with their microchips or what have you. But then you've also got the adoption part. Is it just dogs coming to you that may have been lost or and they don't have an owner, or is it surrenders? What's the mix coming through?
4: About 45% of the animals that come through our care then go on through our rehoming program. So I guess statistically that means lots of them go home. We've also got some really amazing rescue groups that we work with as well that can help us find more animals, more homes.
6: So when the dog's journey starts with us in our care, they're obviously impounded for an X amount of days. Subject to that criteria, once their impound time frame's up, they're all subject to a behavioural assessment if it's safe to do so. Passing that, they have to go through a health check, which is pretty much another behavioural assessment. Can you imagine the vets? They're shaving, they're poking, prodding. They get desexed or chipped. There's absolutely no profit from our rehoming program. It's purely to give these guys a second chance at a new life. So they're sound temperament dogs, they're healthy dogs, and they're all looking for a new home today.
8: Yes, you can eat my microphone, that's fine.
6: This is Bobby. She's probably about a six-month-old Whippet mix. She came to us as a stray dog, and she passed her behavioural assessments, her health check, and she's finally looking for a new forever home. So if anyone's active, got a large yard, have a lot of love to give, come and meet Bobby today.
7: Can you tell me a little bit about the adoption process? So if you had a family or someone coming to you saying, hey, really think it's time I'd like a dog, I'd like to welcome a dog into my home, what does that process look like for someone coming in?
4: Well, the first thing that we'd want to do is get you out into the yard like we are today and interact with them. Get to know them, have a bit of a play. We'll have a conversation with you about your home life, what's your dynamic look like, what's your daily routine, what are your energy levels, what do you do for fun, and we're going to try and provide you the best advice that we can as to whether it's going to be a great match or not. Probably better to find out early on than to get home and then have all of those issues that might present themselves. So we'll have a bit of a play and we can provide some early advice to you on how to settle your new pet into your new home. We want to set you up for success.
7: What if a family has an existing dog? What if they would like to welcome a second dog into their home? How does that work with the welcoming and meeting each other process?
6: Our rehoming process is you must bring that dog in for a meet and greet. It'll be in a controlled environment. The dogs will be on a lead. Obviously, it'll take a bit of time, so please allow. It's not a quick process rehoming. Spend a bit of time here. Get to know the animal. It depends on your dog too, so your dog might in fact not like the particular dog you're adopting. Just because the family likes it, you got to make sure that the existing dog's okay too.
7: And when you do have those processes to set them up for success, what does that look like? So they're going home, and what are some of the tools and assistance you're giving with people to take the dog into the new environment and build that success with them?
4: The first thing that I would do is make sure that I've got everything that I need before I bring the puppy or the adult dog home. I'd make sure I have the bowl, I've got the lead, I've checked my fence, and I'm pretty sure that it's going to keep the dog in. That's the most important thing. I think matching in the size of your fence to the size of the dog's probably one of the most critical elements. What I would do then is take advantage of the 4 free obedience classes that come with every adoption. That's just run through Logan Allbreeds, which is a community-run program. Those guys are amazing, and it's a really great way for you to get to know the new dog that you've got. Obedience training teaches you as the new owner how to teach your dog. So that's a really great way to bond. It's a really great way to uncover what your existing dog might already know. And it teaches you about their drive. So getting to know them, getting to understand what motivates them and what they're really into, that way you can shape your enrichment for something for the good.
7: Hello, gorgeous. Oh, thank you for kisses.
6: This is little Banjo. He's about an 8-week-old male border collie mix. Isn't he special? Look at his blue eyes. He's going to be an active boy and obviously grow to be a medium to large sort of breed. He's going to have working breed needs. He's going to need a lot of mental stimulation, a lot of outdoor exercise, a lot of walks, a strict diet to maintain his body weight. He's going to be a very loyal dog. We love what we do, otherwise we wouldn't be here. And Sophie and I have been here 20 years, 18 years, you know, started off as kennel attendants, and here we are in leadership, still spreading the word on responsible pet ownership. So, yeah, you can't beat that feeling. Yeah. You can't.
7: And speaking about that responsible pet ownership as well, microchipping, I know something that you guys do encourage quite heavily. What would you say to someone about their microchipping for their pets?
6: Keep the details updated. It's really important. You might move home or go through different mobile phone numbers, or you might rehome that dog or cat to someone else. Please update your details in the microchip and register your pets, because that's another safety net to reunite your pets.
4: We offer discounted microchipping for those who might need it. It's about $36. We're happy to do it anytime, so come on down. It takes about 10-15 minutes. Easy peasy.
1: Sophie and Kate from the Logan Animal Management Centre speaking with 612 ABC Brisbane's Caitlin Sheehan. And if you've been thinking about adopting a new bestie, the team from the centre will be at our Mutt Muster tomorrow at the Springwood Dog Park on Cinderella Drive. It's Springwood, 12:30 to 3:00. Head on down to find out a little bit more, to watch a radio show broadcast along with a dog show for all dogs, meet some fellow dog lovers and have a grand old time. I can't wait for the Mutt Muster tomorrow. 612 ABC Brisbane.
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1: Hello, if you've just joined from regional Queensland, great to have you along. Happy Tuesday. Couple of showers about the east and northern Cape York Peninsula today. Pretty well sunny everywhere else. Winds were northeast to southeasterly, turning to southeasterlies in the southern interior. And lots of

0: attention being paid to the fires still burning in parts of the state. You'll be kept up to date right here. Technology. Wow. Hasn't it changed the world you live in? In the space of your lifetime, you will have seen some remarkable evolutions in technology. A lot of the concern at the moment focuses on these smart glasses, the little spectacles that come with the internet-enabled cameras. You might have heard the news that Brisbane City Council became the first local council in the country to ban these glasses from swimming pools. Today, a cafe in Adelaide has told customers that it won't let these glasses in store either. And the Greens are planning on bringing legislation to Parliament which would pause the importation of these wearable recording devices, including smart glasses, for at least 12 months.
1: What the reform should do, in my view, is it should say that any device used to record someone's image needs to indicate that a recording is taking place, because that's really the problem here.
0: That's South Australian tech lawyer Paul Gordon. And he makes an interesting point, because when you think about it, the smart glasses are just one of the things that have cameras these days. Your telephone now comes with a camera. Your car probably has a camera. In fact, your doorbell might have a camera. Do we need to indicate when those cameras are recording? Should there be a little light flashing that says, hello, you're being filmed? It's not just the personal gizmos and gadgets that have cameras. Councils operate massive CCTV camera networks. I mean, the fact is you are being watched the moment you step out your door. Do you reckon the time is now to have a discussion about a clear indication as to when you are and are not being recorded? Could those recordings be being live streamed to the internet? Do you feel okay about that? Like, imagine sitting across from someone at the pub who's wearing a pair of these smart glasses and who is live streaming you drinking your schooner to internet. Are you okay with that? How do you feel about that? These are the questions that you're going to have to start asking yourself, because this is the world that you are living in now. I want to talk with you a bit more about pubs in a moment, but staying with the technology, the way it's changing your world. Well, a camera is supposed to take photos. And in the old days, you'd take a photograph, you'd have it printed, and then you'd whack it in an album or in a frame. Artificial intelligence now gives you the power to bring those photos to life, in a manner of speaking. Shortly, you're going to hear about an artist in Queensland who is using AI to bring old-fashioned photos to life, transforming prints to film. This is something you could do with your family photo album, but should you? An interesting question I'll ask you to consider a little later this afternoon. I also want to hear about your favourite Aussie pubs. The Brisbane City Council wants to address a shortfall in accommodation by permitting hotels in suburban areas of the city to build multi-level hotel accommodation. So pub down the bottom, layers of hotel accommodation above. Kind of like they used to provide accommodation back in the old days, but with a very modern multi-story twist. It's just got me thinking about where the good old pubs in Australia are. Are there any left? Of course, but where are they? Stewie, you're at Burrellin Point. Hey, Stewie.
2: G'day, how are you going?
0: I'm all right. You grew up in a pub, did you?
2: I did.
0: Whereabouts?
2: Down... excuse me. Down in Victoria, at a place called Narbathong.
0: Oh, wow. Okay, so your parents ran the pub, did they?
2: They did, yep.
0: Yeah, right. And what was it like growing up in a pub, Stewie?
2: It was an eye-opener.
0: I bet. I bet.
2: And was about the age of 14 to 17,
0: Mm. And the pub had accommodation, did it?
2: It did. We had about, I think, 13 rooms.
0: Okay. Mm. Okay. Now, a few pubs still serve accommodation. Many, especially in the big cities, don't. They're just watering holes, really. But there is this idea that maybe more pubs need to offer more accommodation. It's an interesting idea. What do you think about it, Stuart? Do you reckon it would be good to see more hotels offering people a place to sleep as well as a pint?
2: I think so.
0: Yeah, why?
2: Well, I'm concerned about the 32 Olympics, you know, like with accommodation.
0: That we might not have enough for everybody.
2: I don't think so.
0: So show them what it's like to stay in a good old Aussie pub. And that brings me to my next question. Where are the good old Aussie pubs, Stewie? Where do you like a good drink?
2: I was on the highway for 30 years.
0: Yeah.
2: Doing car carrying. And I didn't go to pubs a lot, but I just, you always look for a good spot to sleep.
0: Yes.
2: And the Nindy Gully pub.
0: Famous Nindigully Hotel, yeah.
2: So I showed up there, I think it was a Sunday night from memory, and I was just looking for a shower. And I walked in around the back because the showers are sort of public, and I walked around the back and there were some people at the outside of the pub, and they said, oh, what are you up to? I said, oh, I'm just going to camp here for the night. And they said, you want a meal? Like, the place was closed down. So they cooked me up a steak.
0: Yeah.
2: Couldn't believe it.
0: That's how was it?
2: Oh. Well, they had a chef there.
0: All right.
2: And they always do. Have you ever heard of the road train burger?
0: No, what's in a road train burger? Do I want to know what's in a road train burger, Stewie?
2: 5 kilos.
0: Oh. Just enough. Just enough to touch the sides. Stewie, good on you. Thank you. Where's the best pub in Australia or in Queensland? Give me a call. Road that says 1300222612.

0: Yes, I love it. B52's Love Shack. I hope you're, whatever you're doing right now, I hope you've got a bit of a wiggle going on. That was a fun song and I enjoyed playing it for you. And I'm looking at the song I have next and it's from the Whitlams. It's called I Make Hamburgers and I really want to play it for you because I've been thinking about the burger just discussed. Look, there's a big conversation playing out at the moment. I want to hear from you about the best pubs you've been to in Australia, ideally recently. And we heard moments ago about the famous road train burger of the Nindigali pub, 5 kilos worth of burger. I've had a couple of messages from a few correspondents who also have had a road train burger at pubs across. You eat it in a group? What is this, a communal burger? Anyway, as long as it's got beetroot and pineapple, I don't mind. Steve, you're at Toowoomba. Hi, Steve.
1: G'day, how you going?
0: Yeah, good. Best pub down under, where would you go for that?
1: I would go to the Maringindan Hotel, which is in Maringindan, just outside of Toowoomba.
0: What makes it so good?
1: It's just a fantastic little country pub that do massive meals at a really good price. I was there the other day and had the lunch rump for $20 and you get a nice big chunk of steak and all the condiments to go with it.
0: Yeah, that's okay. That's okay. Mm. And a choice of spud, chips or baked, hopefully?
1: Yeah, absolutely. Yeah,
0: good.
1: Choice of whatever you want. And,
0: yes.
1: Yeah, highly recommend it.
0: What do you do, steak Diane sauce or your pepper steak? What are you putting with that rump, Steve?
1: No, just plain old gravy and a schooner of Great Northern.
0: Oh, let's go. Let's go. Meet you at the Maringindan Hotel. Say it one more time. I love it.
1: Ringing
0: down
1: Hotel, that's the one.
0: That's the one. Thank you, Steve. Give me a call. Best pub down under. Where do you go for that experience? 1300-222-612 is the number.
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0: Okay, let me take you through the news, then hopefully a song about hamburgers, and then A very good news story about conservation. It's not often you hear someone say that, but you're going to get it right here. A good news story about Australian conservation efforts recognised on the world stage and a man on a mission to protect our precious flora and fauna. Stay with me for that. But speaking of our precious flora and fauna, the Queensland Fire Department is urging you to remain prepared for bushfires despite easing weather conditions. A blaze that had broken out at Port Curtis near Rocky closed a section of the Burnett Highway for several hours yesterday afternoon. Another fire at South Ripley and Ipswich, west of Brizzy, destroyed 2 sheds and burnt through 250 hectares of land before it was contained last night. Acting Deputy Chief Officer Joel Gordon says, fortunately, no homes have been damaged.
3: South Ripley, they were quite supportive of us and we appreciate the effort and the way in which they responded to our requests. They, a number of them took some great measures to prepare their property and that certainly helped us in being able to contain the fires.
0: Just remember to have your bushfire survival plan and don't forget that the ABC is your official emergency broadcaster, so familiarise yourself with your local ABC station for emergency updates. Queensland police say they've made multiple arrests since the state's public child sex offender register was launched in December. Deputy Police Commissioner Cheryl Scanlon says 3 people have so far been charged with a total of 68 offences for allegedly breaching their reporting obligations.
4: When you look at the opportunities for us out of that register and the work that's being done in such a short space of time, it is paying dividends to inform the community of Queensland.
0: Queensland's Premier David Crisafulli says the website's been visited more than 400,000 times.
5: Shows what happens when you give parents the information and the tools to

0: keep their kids safe. They'll use it, and they are, and it's making a difference.
1: The online database includes names and photos of reportable offenders who are missing or have breached their mandatory tracking conditions. And the Queensland government's announced a conservational milestone on National Threatened Species Day. 150 greater bilbies have been released at Currawinya National Park in southwest Queensland after being locally extinct since the 1970s. It comes after years of breeding and habitat restoration. While six northern hairy-nosed wombats have been relocated to a new predator-proof enclosure at a national park near St George, this wombat species is one of the most endangered mammals in the world. And next, the man on a mission to protect our precious flora and fauna, how you can get involved with his wild plans. That's ahead.
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1: It's about a quarter to two. News at 2 o'clock. Tuesday trivia after 2 o'clock. Now I normally play trivia at my local bowls club, which serves as my local because I don't love the pubs near me, but that's just me. They're a little too commercial. We're not really, you know, old school, authentic kind of Aussie pub experience. And I'm asking you about your best pubs this afternoon because the mayor of Brisbane reckons that the best way to address the shortfall in hotel accommodation that the city has is to permit pubs in suburban areas of Brisbane to build high-rise hotel accommodation. So above the pub, you have a few layers of hotel rooms, kind of like the old days, but new because more of them, I guess. And you kind of think, look, if this is part of serving the need to provide accommodation ahead of the 2032 games, maybe this is an opportunity to really promote that old Australian pub culture that a lot of us know and love. So I guess I'm just wondering where the examples of that old-fashioned pub culture are. Are there many left in inner city Brisbane, or do you have to go further afield out to the country, somewhere down a highway to find that ridgy-didge pub experience? You know what I'm talking about. You know exactly what I'm talking about, right? Don't you? I mean, I'd love to hear from you. Where's your favourite pub? 1300 222 612. That's the phone number. 1300 222 612. Let's talk about another thing that makes Australia great, and that is the fact that this country is home to thousands of species that you cannot find anywhere else on this blue planet. How can we celebrate and conserve our beautiful flora and fauna, especially considering that more than 2,300 plants, animals, and ecosystems are currently listed as threatened with extinction? Well, your next guest is a filmmaker and a conservationist who's embarked upon an ambitious national expedition. He's on a mission and he's made it here to the studio. Elliot Connor, hello and welcome.
7: Hello, Kat. Glad to be here.
1: I'm so delighted to have you here. What exactly is it that you've set out to achieve?
7: I'm trying to photograph 10,000 species around Australia in a year.
1: Why?
7: Because no one's ever done it before. It's a new world record and nobody knows if we can do it.
1: Oh, well, you're certainly going to give it a red hot go. What is it that you'll have to do, though, in order to choose the species that you photograph?
7: So Australia has about 800 bird species, about 400 mammal species.
1: Okay.
7: You have to start with those because they're big and easy to photograph. Get at least half of each of those. And then you move on to the fishes. Then you move on to the plants. Then you move on to the insects. We've got almost 100,000 insect species. So they're really important. And very interesting, if you ask me.
1: Why are you so interested in these animals, these creatures, Elliot? Where does it begin for you, this story?
7: It started with the insects. When I was about 12, I managed to find a very decrepit DSLR camera, a tiny sort of useless 20-year-old thing. And I'd spend every afternoon down in the family's garden photographing insects, because you can find them anywhere. I mean, I found a new moth species outside the laundromat 2 hours ago at midday in Brisbane. So literally anywhere you can find new species to photograph. It's incredible.
1: You just need to stop, pay attention.
7: Yes.
1: Wow. That's something that few people do these days. Stopping and paying attention. We spend our attention all over the place, but actually taking a moment out to contemplate the wonders around us, Elliot, even the very smallest of wonders. Do you have a favourite photo so far in your major project?
7: There's a species of jumping spider I really like. It's called Mopsus mormon. If you Google it, it's looks like a... It's got a kind of afro. It's got a very funky black face and a green frill around it. And it's like this crazy, crazy punk spider. I mean, all jumping spiders are cute, but this one has something special going on.
1: This little dude's got attitude. Where would you find the Mopsus mormon spider?
7: You get them here in Brisbane. I found one the other week at Worrell. So it's one you can get just round here.
1: Are you worried you might put yourself at risk here? I'm just reading about these jumping spiders. I haven't got so far down the Wikipedia page to determine whether they're toxic or dangerous, but some of our species are pretty lethal, Elliot.
7: A few of them. They're a very small minority, though. It's like they say, out of all of the hundreds of shark species, only three will really go after humans. It's a similar thing with spiders. There are thousands, tens of thousands of them, and very, very few of them are dangerous.
1: So an ambitious year-long expedition photographing 10,000 wild species across Australia. You're the first person to attempt this. And look, if you achieve it, that's a world record. You must be interacting with the human species as you go, the local communities as you travel around. Tell me about some of the people that you've met on this project.
7: Well, along the way, I'm trying to interview each of Australia's top 10 naturalists, and actually four of them are in Brisbane. So something about this city is just an incredible breeding ground for incredible naturalists. So you have four of them here. I met a couple of them the other day. They're lovely, Liz and Steve. And I'm chatting with these people. They're ordinary Australians who have taken it upon themselves to document our country's amazing biodiversity. So I'm chatting with them, and then each weekend, I'm running a local, what's called a BioBlitz event. So a citizen science group walk or adventure, where we bring out members of the local community to just take photographs of whatever they can find, the insects, the plants, the mammals, the birds, and then we identify them. And this creates a really comprehensive survey of the biodiversity in a park or area.
1: Oh, I love this. Elliot Connor is with you on 612 ABC Brisbane and Queensland. He is working his way through an expedition that'll take him a year, capturing images of the tremendous life forms you'll find in Australia, including here in Queensland. The BioBlitz events sound like something I'd like to get along to. Have you got one coming up? Where can we go to be a part of your next BioBlitz event, Elliot?
7: Yeah, so I've just landed back in Brisbane, and I'm going to be headed north from here. So the next one this Saturday will probably be in Great Sandy National Park. Then I'm headed up Gladstone Ways. So if you're anywhere up on that coast between here and in Cairns, really, over the next month, keep an eye out, and there'll be new events announced each weekend for people to come along and be a part of.
1: All right. Now, we'll give details of where people go for that information shortly. But before you venture back outside to continue this extraordinary quest, Elliot, you've just come from the airport because you did have to take a break from Australia and your project to go to Italy, because you've just won an award from the United Nations. Congratulations. Tell us about this.
7: I was very fortunate to be part of what was called the UNESCO Vivo Capture the Future program. So over, I think, 800 filmmakers from around the world and photographers in wild places submitted stories about the nature near them. And of those, I believe 14 were shortlisted to be flown out to Italy to take part in this boot camp. And then I was very lucky to be announced as the winner as the top filmmaker of this group.
1: That's incredible. It's a very, very prestigious thing to win. And your winning photo was taken in Ecuador?
7: Yes, yes.
1: What does it show?
7: So this was the photo that got me into the contest. It's of a local indigenous group that I met a few months ago, the Warani. I was lucky to stay in their community in Nemonpare, and they're fighting against oil extraction with the encroachment of oil companies in that region of the Amazon. So super important.
1: Very important, as is the work that you're doing here. And an important day to recognise your work on, not only because of the award that you've won, but also because today is National Threatened Species Day. I shared some good news about bilbies a moment ago, but there are so many species who need our love, care and attention, Elliot. So your work is going a long way toward that. Where do we go to find out more about you and your project, please?
7: So every animal I photograph gets uploaded to an open source citizen science database called iNaturalist. So if you go to iNaturalist.org and search for the Great Australian Bioblitz, you can follow in real time every animal that I find, and I'll post updates of upcoming Bioblitz events there as well.
1: Elliot Connor, filmmaker, conservationist, thank you so much and congratulations.
7: Thanks, Kat.
1: On 612 ABC Brisbane, ABC Queensland, Elliot Connor. So iNaturalist, and look for the BioBlitz events. There are several opportunities for you to get involved in Queensland over the coming weeks, so don't miss out. Here's that song about hamburgers I promised for you from the Whitlams. I'm Kat Feeney on 612 ABC Brisbane and Queensland.

was Maria. She came in for hot chips and sauce. She said, I said, now you're talking. And she took me home to meet her mother. Before the customer was Sandy, she came in for nothing I could see except me. So it was I too was eating a hamburger sauce within an hour.

0: The Whitlams. I make hamburgers on 612 ABC Brisbane and Queensland. My name is Kat Feeney and you're about to have the 2 o'clock edition of your ABC News. After the news, how you could use artificial intelligence to transform your photo album into a film. That's right. But would you like to see a movie made out of the photos of your long-lost loved ones? You'll hear how and why after the news.
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3: Good afternoon, ABC News with Sue Fitzpatrick. Communications Minister Annika Wells says tech companies must take responsibility for the harm they cause Australian children. The government has revealed its proposed digital duty of care laws, which build upon the social media ban for under-16s. Platforms will need to protect children from harmful content, and adults will be given the choice to opt out of algorithms. Ms. Wells says harm online extends beyond social media.
4: Girls getting advice from chatbots on how to exist on only 600 calories a day. Boys being cyberbullied by strangers on online games. And young people doing dangerous or illegal things in real life because they saw it online. The duty of care goes beyond social media to keep kids safe.
3: Dozens of Brisbane pubs are being eyed for redevelopment as council looks to boost the city's hotel capacity ahead of the 2032 Olympics. Kira Jones has the detail.
5: Under a new council proposal, Brisbane pubs in several suburbs will be allowed to build up to 12 storeys, adding accommodation. More than 60 pubs currently sit on large sites, but only 15 offer overnight stays. Council says if 20 venues were redeveloped, they could deliver hundreds of extra hotel rooms. City Council Planning Chair Adam Allen says time is running out to boost supply before the 2032 Olympic and Paralympic Games.
6: The demand is real. We need to try and fill that gap.
5: Council will consider the plan at a meeting next week.
3: High-profile Queenslanders are paying tribute to a well-known dairy farmer and his daughter after a light plane crashed, claiming their lives at Logan, south of Brisbane. 56-year-old Ian Campbell and his 23-year-old daughter Hannah were in a Beechcraft A36 Bonanza aircraft when it took off from Archerfield Airport about 11 o'clock yesterday morning and crashed in a field in Stockley a short time later. Member for Maranoa and former Nationals leader David Littleproud knew Mr. Campbell well and has reached out to the family.
7: They've created a great Australian agricultural business and a family business at that, one that they should be proud of, and a legacy that Ian and Hannah will leave behind and will be built on by the family, and I just wish them all the best and during this trying time.
3: A Sydney court has heard from a former colleague of Alan Jones, who denies seeing the veteran broadcaster ever do anything inappropriate. Ethan Ricks reports.
8: Alan Jones is facing trial after pleading not guilty to 20 counts of indecent assault and 2 counts of sexual touching relating to 6 male complainants. One alleged victim, a former colleague of Mr. Jones, previously told the court the veteran broadcaster placed his hand on his groin during a group lunch in 2008. Another former colleague of Mr. Jones said he did not recall attending the lunch and said he never saw the radio host do anything inappropriate. The witness did not deny texting Mr. Jones about their unbreakable bond and telling him that he would always remain loyal to him. He told the court he agreed to deny the allegations to a journalist because he said the accusations were not true.
3: Overseas now, the parents of two Australian surfers killed alongside their American friend have attended the start of the murder trial of 3 men accused in their killings in Mexico. Perth brothers Jake and Callum Robinson were killed while on a surfing trip in Baja, California 2 years ago. The trial is set to last 4 weeks and the accused could face more than 200 years in jail if found guilty. The father of Jake and Callum, Martin Robinson, says their attendance at the trial in Ensenada has nothing to do with revenge.
9: It's about representing our sons, being here for them. I know they want us to be here, so they would do the same for us.
3: In Fiji, the trial of a man accused of raping an Australian Virgin Airlines crew member has begun in the country's high court. The female victim was allegedly raped in the tourist town of Nandi on New Year's Eve in 2024. FBC News reports the court has approved a protective screen for the victim when she gives evidence. To sport in the AFL, the Brisbane Lions have locked away one of their biggest stars, with Zach Bailey signing a monster 8-year deal. Adelaide had been circling the 26-year-old midfielder forward, offering a lucrative multi-million dollar long-term contract. But the two-time All-Australian has knocked back free agency to remain a Lion until the end of 2032. Queensland's weather isolated to scattered showers in the east and northern Cape York Peninsula, mostly sunny elsewhere. In the southeast, partly cloudy with a medium chance of showers. Brisbane 13 to 25, the Gold Coast 12 to 25, and the Sunshine Coast 13 to 23 degrees.
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0: Have you seen those funny little videos online where someone has taken an old photograph, maybe an old black and white number, and they've run it through an artificially intelligent software program and have managed to animate that old photo. All of a sudden, what was once a still picture, frozen in time, becomes like a short film. The characters smiling, waving, laughing, doing whatever it was that they might have been doing at the point that that image was captured. I mean, it's just what they can do with the technology today. But it, I don't know, is it very, very cool, or is it a little bit creepy? Have you had a crack at animating your family photo album yet? And what about portraits of kings and queens? What about other historical photos, pictures? Could you, should you mess about with that? Oh, I don't know. Very interesting. Well, in a moment you'll hear the story of the old photographs of Brisbane. When people were photographed, still form, then all of a sudden they're waving. The man who is bringing history back to life with the power of AI, that story ahead. And some fairly major music news this afternoon. Kiss me. These guys? Sixpence, None the Richer. This song was huge around about the same time as I was doing laps of the Gladstone skate rink. Holding sweaty hands with, you know, whoever. Anyway, they are touring Australia for the first time. And they've got a very, very cool support act. Heidi's front woman, Ella Hooper, not only supporting Sixpence None the Richer on their first Australian tour, but rocking out with her brand new single, Cowboy Man. You'll hear from Ella Hooper in a moment, right here on 612 ABC Brisbane and ABC Queensland, the place where we're talking about pubs. Today, good old-fashioned classic Aussie pubs. Where do you go for that kind of experience? I'm asking because the Mayor of Brisbane wants to boost the city's hotel accommodation supply by changing the planning laws so that publicans could fast-track redevelopment of hotels to provide up to 12 stories of hotel accommodation in some places, places like Toowong, Indooroopilly, Carindale. It's got me thinking about how this is kind of back to the way that pubs were when they were hotels. And now it's got me thinking about how much I miss some of those classic old pubs. Noelle at Boondall. Hello, Noelle.
11: Oh, hello, Kat. What about, we don't need all the hotels to be providing liquor, that what about the dry can barrel that used to be on the corner of Edward and Ann Street? And then we had the People's Palace across the road, and there was always a room, safety, happiness, quietness.
12: Yes.
11: And at the dry can barrier, they used to make beautiful sandwiches, and you could come in, take the sandwiches up to the park there next to the trades hall, sit there and watch the world go by. And, you know, they were in a better time. And also, a lot of elderly men used to live in hotels all the time. That was their home.
12: Mm-hmm.
11: Because if their wives had passed on or they've had no family, and they were allowed to live in hotels, and it was really a good system. They could get their laundry done and have their meals and go to work, all that sort of thing. And we need more of that, more like homes, you know. It was a very peaceful, lovely time when Brisbane was about 100 years behind every other state. I think we had the best of the world in those days. Yes.
12: Noelle, that's a really interesting point, because the news today, research out of Melbourne, sort of makes the point that there are more single person households today, and that there are a lot of people who are heading into retirement, maybe in a position where they're not able to own a home, where they're renting a home. So there's certainly a need to provide housing for everyone who needs one, and maybe alternative forms of housing. So you're talking about something that we've got past experience with, that you think could be part of the solution for the problem we deal with at present.
11: Solution. Yeah, okay. Yes. Yeah.

0: right. That's really interesting. That dry Canberra, is that building still there? Because the People's Palace is, and it's a, I think it was a backpacker for a while.
1: Backpackers now. I don't really know because I don't, I'm in my 90s now and I don't get into the city very much. But I used to work in the railway and we had a real big house where about 40 girls lived just two doors away from there, and it was just such a beautiful way of living.
0: Right. What was your favourite sandwich to get, Noelle? Do they do an egg curry, egg salad sandwich?
1: No, my boyfriend loved the sardine and onion sandwiches.
0: He might have to keep his distance after he had one of them.
1: He'd come in off a train and he'd say, well, I don't want to go home for a couple of hours, so I'd go and get him up. You could get packets of mixed sandwiches.
0: Yeah, right.
1: And as long as it had a couple of those sardine sandwiches in, he was quite happy.
0: Happy days.
1: We'd sit up there. But you didn't have to drink, you know, you'd just...
0: Cup of tea or a lemonade or something.
1: A soft drink or something.
0: Yeah.
1: I think that they place too much emphasis on being in a hotel where you can get an alcoholic drink. Mm. We need to get away from that and let young people think about going to the dry Canberra or going somewhere where you can still have all that fun and camaraderie and just walk in and get what you want and have a room upstairs if you want to and stay there for a week. And just a nice place to stay without a lot of alcohol.
0: Noelle, I'm hearing you loud and clear and I'm loving that you called. Thank you so much at Boondall. Noelle, talking about a couple of interesting ideas there. What do you think? Going back to those old style hotel accommodations where you'd have, well, a bunch of singles perhaps, and it would probably form the basis of a pretty strong little community. Do we need more of that today? 1300 222 612 is the phone number. You can call me, you can text me. My name is Kat Feeney. This is Stevie Nicks. The text line is 0467 922 612. Animating historical photos with artificial intelligence. That story's next. Stay

Stevie Nicks, talk to me on 612 ABC Brisbane, ABC Queensland. My name is Kat Feeney. Stevie is a legend of the music industry. You'll be hearing from Ella Hooper, another legend of the music industry in a moment. It's all about the women, Savo. I'm here for it. In fact, that's why we've set up a battle between a pop princess and a rock and roller for your People's Pick sing-along song contest this afternoon. This is a great song. Classic Kylie Minogue. Starting out with Neighbours, obviously, but then dominating the pop charts. 18 ARIA Awards, 4 Brit Awards, Grammy Awards, sold over 80 million albums. That is our Kylie. And this is from her third studio album, Rhythm of Love, taking you back to 1990. Better the Devil You Know is maybe one of the songs that Kylie will perform at the AFL Grand Final pre-show. I don't know, maybe she'll only do the new stuff, but you'd think she's got to do a couple of the classics. Anyhow, Kylie Minogue going head-to-head with Joan Jett this afternoon.

0: American rock and roll singer, songwriter, guitarist from Philadelphia, rebellious style. She was with the Runaways before she went to even higher heights as the front woman of Joan Jett and the Blackhearts. Bad Reputation, this song, was the title track of the Joan Jett debut album that came out in 1980. She released it independently because the Runaways had disbanded the previous year. I love this song. It's an excellent song. I like the Kylie Minogue song too, but the song that you like is the song that you should vote for, because only one of these two songs can be played in full as the People's Pick Sing-Along Song Contest winner just before 3 o'clock, just after Tuesday trivia. So which one deserves the spot? Which one should be played? You decide. 1300-222-612 is the phone number. 1300-222-612 or text Joan or Kylie to 0467-922-612. May the best song win.
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0: 20 minutes past 2. New technology is making it easier than ever to record history as it's happening around you, but could new advances make it possible to reach back into your past and bring it back to life? Moreton Bay Regional Council in southeast Queensland recently held a seminar exploring the evolution of storytelling and record keeping. It highlighted the work of one local who's been using AI to reanimate history. David Taylor explained his story to 612 ABC Brisbane and Queensland Afternoons producer Jay Bowman.
3: A steam locomotive rolls into Roma Street Station. Men in cream-coloured slacks, long-sleeved shirts and full-brim hats toil at the entrance of a railway tunnel that's nearing completion. A serious-looking group of train drivers, dressed head-to-toe in navy formal wear, sit to have their picture taken. As the camera pans across, one of them leans forward and turns to follow the photographer. These are real photos of Brisbane in the 1800s, turned into videos with the help of artificial intelligence. David and Malou never expected they'd become digital content creators. The pair started a YouTube channel to keep their family updated on their travels.

0: locals.
1: You know, as we sort of travel around, we'd you know, go somewhere, maybe look at a building, and we'd come back with a posting about that. And sort of really go more sort of in depth, a little bit more about its history. But then I started playing around with generative AI. So we took some photographs of Sandgate. So I got them out of the National Archives, we colorized them up a bit, and, you know, made it into like a little movie. And, you know, we sort of put it online. You know, sort of go to bed, get something the next morning, and we had like 35,000 views. And we were like, literally, you know, like blown away. And it just sort of went from there. We cover everything. I mean, we would go somewhere, look at the history there, but now we're getting people saying, well, can you look at this for us? Oh, have you been here? Any chance you can find out about this? And it's sort of evolved. We will look at a story. I mean, we just sort of recently done one on a couple of famous outlaws, so there are writings about that. So we'll sort of get a rough idea. Basically, we'll create a storyboard. So, you know, we'll have opening scene, you know, what's going on, end scene, you know, credits and all the rest of it. So it is a bit like doing a movie. If we're using sort of photographs that aren't available, you know, obviously we'll slot them in. But if there's no photographs that's not available, we'll have to generate that. And then maybe, you know, either have that as a static sort of image that's sort of zoomed in on, or we bring it to life, you know, using the AI technology. So if I say I'm coming to do something about one of your relatives, I've really got to dig into that. And, you know, we need to talk to you and build that picture up, get an idea who they were, what they did, where they were, you know, everything. Yeah, so that can take some time.
0: You can feed historical records, images, and written prompts into AI models and ask it to generate a video based on the information you've given it. In just 1 year of using AI to create videos, David says the technology has advanced almost beyond belief.
1: It's like playing, you know, Mario in 1985 in block graphics and then suddenly coming up to a modern-day computer game. It's just changed, even in 2 years, even in 6 months. I mean, we used to start off, I mean, the animation was not always perfect. You know, you'll find people with six fingers and five eyes and all that kind of stuff going on. But now, I mean, some of the 8K, 16K, 32K stuff that's coming out, it's unbelievable.
0: David says artificial intelligence fits into a long tradition of historical recreation.
1: What we do is storytelling. I mean, I guess, you know, so think about, you know, the Titanic or whatever, you know. I mean, you know, you've got a story that's been told there. I mean, we're sort of doing a similar kind of thing. And we look at stories and, you know, yes, we like to put our twist on it. If we can make it a little bit funnier, then we can. It depends on the subject matter, you know.
0: You're listening to 612 ABC Brisbane and Queensland's Afternoons program, and you're hearing David Taylor talk about how he uses AI to create short videos that recreate history with his own twist. It's the idea of a twist on history that might make you raise an eyebrow. All of David and Malou's videos have a disclaimer warning viewers that the works are interpretations of history and shouldn't be taken as historical fact. But still, the stories we tell about our history, interpretation or not, powerfully shape our views and understanding of the past. And while artificial intelligence is remarkable at generating information and images at speed, it's less well known for its accuracy. Chatbots are known to hallucinate facts, and image generators can be prone to biases. David says it's possible to mitigate these factors as long as you're realistic about what AI can and can't help you with.
1: AI is a tool, it's not a source, okay? So if I type into AI, tell me the history of Brisbane, it will be incorrect because it's going off here, there, everywhere. I mean, I could put a wiki page together, you could put a wiki page together, and you could put whatever you want on that wiki page. And AI could see that and say, oh, you know, I'm going to use that, but it could be completely wrong. Where AI comes in is as a tool. So you may have a document and say, I have a document here and a document here. What's the two? What's the difference? Summarise the documents. That's how you use AI. Use it as a tool. I also use it like on the old photographs. So I'll scan an old photograph in. There might be a bit of writing on a shop sign. I can't quite see it, but the AI will then sort of give you some ideas. Or it might be Harris, or it might be Harrison, or it might be... And then you can, and then you start, you know. So, yeah, AI is a tool, not a source, because you can't validate where that source is coming from unless you're telling it to actually use a particular source. You know, only use ABC, only use this, this and that. That's fine. Even then, it'll still have errors.
0: There's another benefit to keeping up with newer technologies. David says he's seen far more engagement from younger people since he started using AI. He hopes making history more accessible will encourage people to learn more about their local area.
1: Brisbane has an amazing history. So the more we dig, the more we look. Yeah, it's great. You know, we can actually walk past the Wink now and go, I know what that's there for, you know, and it's been there for 100 years or whatever. But it does, it really does open your eyes up, you know, as you walk around. And there's things that we walk past every day, but, you know, they have an amazing history.
0: David's practice of storytelling has also helped bring people together, start conversations and build connections.
1: We've got a pretty good community now. If you look at some of the comments, the memories that it's triggering as well, you know, I mean, people, it's just the information that comes from that. By putting a story there and then the information that comes back and more memories and yet again more stories. We had a conversation with a lady and it was really about her childhood memories. So we thought, well, can we do something with this? And she goes, yeah, of course you can, you know. So, you know, we sort of rebuilt the whole, a house. We had sort of dad in the garden with a veggie patch. We had the little brother rolling down the hill in a billy cart. You know, we sort of brought that back to her, you know, and she actually cried. She says, you've got this right. This is it. You know, there's dad, there's mum, there's brother, you know, and she was absolutely bowled over with it. So it's taught us to be honest. It's taught us to be, you know, respectful and to listen, you know. I mean, everyone's story is different.
2: 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Have you AI-ified any family photos, any historic photos? 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How did you feel about it? I'd love to know. 0467 922 612 is the phone number. That's 0467 922 612. Next, her forthcoming album's called Overnight Success, but her decades of industry experience beg to differ. Australian rock royalty Ella Hooper joining you after this.
3: 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So, what happened? 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
2: She catapulted to fame at just 13 years of age when Killing Heidi were unearthed by Triple J, went on to record classics like this. Has seen her win multiple awards, including as the first ever female, youngest person to receive APRA's Songwriter of the Year Award in 2001. She has played sold-out tours, rocked radio and TV gigs, and is on the eve of her fourth solo album, ironically called Overnight Success. She's in her American era and she's here to play Ella Hooper. Hello and welcome.
5: Oh, thank you so much for that beautiful intro. I feel tired just hearing about all that.
2: You are so impressive. I am loving the title of the new album, Overnight
5: thank
2: Success.
5: You.
2: Now, what's going on there? What's the vibe with that one?
5: Yeah, bit of a wink, wink. Bit of a nudge, you know, because I think when you're three decades in and you still, you realize that you always feel like a beginner. Well, I do. Wow. And you can't have that ingenue moment again, but you can poke a bit of fun at the fact that you still don't know quite what's going on with the artistic process. And God knows the music industry completely changes itself 100% every 3 or 4 years. So you kind of are always starting at the start in some ways, but I mean, and maybe in a career sense, but artistically, no, I feel very confident. I feel very in my own skin. And I just thought that this was a good time to poke some fun at, I don't know, something happens in your magical 40s. You just become more comfortable with yourself, or you don't take it so seriously or something. I don't know. It's a bit of a joke.
2: I feel like you quit trying to be perfect or impress other people. Like, you're just doing it for you because you want to do it your way.
5: Exactly. And basically, by then you've found out whether you're a lifer or not, whether anyone can pry you away from it. And apparently they can't. So,
2: I'm so glad for all of us. We're very fortunate. Look, the first single, Cowboy Man, let me just play a little snippety. Here we go.
6: I need to be saved and I don't want to save you. I've done it all before. It's hard to-

0: don't want to bring it down, Ella Hooper, because it's such a good song. But I can hear the flavour of that independence in that song. And I'm just loving your voice in the country format. How are you finding it? How are you feeling about it, Ella Hooper?
1: Oh, it feels, I know this sounds like a line from the bio, but it does feel like coming home. It does feel so comfortable to me. And I've always been into country at risk of sounding like I'm trying to say, look, I'm not jumping on the bandwagon, because there's nothing wrong with jumping on the bandwagon anyway. But I have actually always been a diehard Americana, alt country, cosmic country nerd, because my dad was a huge aficionado in that area and raised us on Emmylou Harris, Graham Parsons, Lucinda Williams, Iris DeMent, Flying Burrito Brothers, Townes Van Zandt, Guy Clark, all these great singer-songwriters from the 70s and 60s in particular of that Americana-leaning genre. So I kind of have been biding my time and waiting for my turn to make my Nashville record, and that's why it feels very natural.
0: Yeah, it sounds excellent. And I'm curious to hear a little bit more about the inspiration for that song, especially Cowboy Man. What's the story behind it, Ella Hooper?
1: Oh, damn you. Well, this one makes me blush because people have been taking it quite literally. It's about my other reason for going to Nashville. Yes, I made my new record there. Yes, the best players in the world are there, fantastic musicians. Like, I can't believe who I've got access to. But the other sneaky subtext reason is I've just been casually looking for a husband that might have a nice, an ethical, self-made, preferably has sisters, air sign, woke on the inside but rugged on the outside, cowboy man. That's all. Just I don't want much, you know.
0: That's fine. Just that's fine. You'll find one down the road. I'm sure there are a dime a dozen at Nashville. But you got to know what you want, Ella Hooper, in love and in life and from your career. I mean, that's so much a part of what I feel you're focusing on now. And
1: completely.
0: It's what women need to hear. It's what we need to hear. It's what the world kind of needs, because embedded in that isn't the sort of selfish quest to dominate at all costs, but is the quest to kind of know who you are so that you can give back what is real and authentic.
1: 100%. It's funny, like, I think you do have to put your own mask on first. Sometimes there's all those, you know, little maybe slightly glib sounding sayings around this, but I have found after a pretty particularly rough last few years of my life, you know, my life changed dramatically in 2022 when I lost both my parents, and I've been on a real journey since then. I'm using all the buzzwords, excuse me, but I really have. You know, the shape of my life has changed so much. And something that I've sort of come away with is like, well, what are you going to do about it? Like, who are you going to be? What are you going to do? Are you going to live your life for yourself? And you're possibly very short life. Who bloody knows how long we're here for? We could get hit by a bus tomorrow. So it's made me a little more fearless, I think, and a little more okay to center what I want for myself. And that might sound insane that a pop singer-songwriter, like, you know, has not been centering themselves or whatever, but you'd be surprised.
0: Oh, well, it's a business. It's go, go, go. It's image. It's a public persona. Like, it's a lot, Ella. And I think anyone, you know, anyone, no matter what kind of work you're doing, confronted with mortality, be it the loss of a loved one, a health emergent, whatever it is, does make you think about what on earth we're doing here. Like, what are we going to do with the time that we have?
1: Yep. What's the mood that you want? What's that? You know, this record for me was a lot about lightening up a bit. And of course, it's not saying that I've gotten over anything or wrapped anything up in a neat little bow in terms of grief and processing all that stuff. But I did want to have a giggle, and I feel like that's very true to who I am. So I'm sort of kind of finding myself again by leaning into some of these more sassy songs, ideas and even just the Americana, the country genre as well. It's so saturated. It's so brightly colored to me. And you know, God bless Saint Dolly. Saint Dolly brought so much joy into this world, and I ain't ever going to fill those shoes, but I think we could use all the help we can get.
0: Oh, Ella Hooper, you are always a joy to speak with on 612 ABC Brisbane, ABC Queensland. I'm Kat Finney. And not only, Ella, are we here to talk about the fact that you've got your brand new album, Overnight Success, about to hit us. We've got the single out already, Cowboy Man. I played a little bit. It's excellent. The other exciting news today is that these guys are touring.
2: Kiss me. I
0: taking me right back to my Dawson's Creek era, by the way. Sixpence None the Richer for the first time coming down under, and you are you're joining them on the tour. That's exciting.
1: I'm so happy. I'm so lucky that we get to share this news today. I mean, I was right there with you as a 15-year-old girl, team Pacey all the way.
0: Oh, yeah. Oh, yeah.
1: By the way, oh, yeah. Sorry, Joey, it was Pacey all along. You know, the 16-year-old kid in me is just squealing right now. Sixpence None the Richer. This song was a world beater. It didn't go, I think it was like in and out of the charts for 3 or 4 years when I was a teenager, and it really inspired me. So I can't wait to meet Lee and the gang and to open the shows for them all across Australia. It's a really big tour.
0: Well, we're very lucky to have two massive hits of Ella Hooper. So I guess that's all happening next year. That's not until March, but you're coming to the Tivoli with Sixpence. Ella Hooper, the cooler, closer thing is the new single. And your performances here, the Groundwater Country Music Festival back on the Goldie in October, and you'll be starring. That's a fun festival.
1: Oh, my God, I love it. I love Groundwater. I love it. We're coming up for the album tour. There's so much going on. Like, yes. I almost feel like apologising. I'm going to be in your face for a few months now. Got the album coming out, got multiple tours, but it's all leading towards some good stuff. So come and check it out.
0: Well, the new single, Cowboy Man, out now. The album is out October 2. You're kicking it all off in Brisbane on the same day at Black Bear Lodge. Ella Hooper, thank you so much. Yeehaw, I am saddled up. Let's ride, baby.
1: You're the best.
0: Let's do
1: it. Thank you.
0: Thank you.
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0: Tuesday trivia coming up in a tick. If you reckon you've got what it takes to take me on in a 6-question quiz and claim a fabulously average ABC prize, stay listening for your chance to qualify. I'm going to take you through the big news stories this afternoon first. Here's what's happening around the front pages of your major news mastheads. Beginning with the ABC Online, one golf club benefited from a multi-million-dollar Labor grant scheme. It was in the PM's electorate. The Centre for Public Integrity's warning the federal government appears to have pork-barreled a $560 million invitation-only fund directing the vast majority to safe Labor seats and marginal seats that it wanted to win. On the front page of the AFR, Bathler lender blames meagre management for collapse. The private credit fund says putting more money into help administrators of the collapsed property giant would put its investors further away from safety. On the Australian, housing value plunges $34 billion as rate rises, tax changes bite. Australia's total residential dwelling value plummeted in the June quarter, the first drop since 2022. And The Guardian, Labor unveils My Feed, My Way rules to allow everyone to opt in or out of social media algorithms. Anthony Albanese says the Digital Duty of Care Bill will give you control over your social media, requiring tech platforms to protect children from harmful content, including content that promotes eating disorders, misogynistic content, pornography, and content that glorifies crime. On the Courier Mail, elitist bullies. Premier lashes out at Rocky rowing revolters. The Premier says international rowing bosses and the 500 athletes who signed a petition to stop Olympic rowing from being held in Rockhampton are thinking they're too good for regional Queensland. The Brisbane Times, father and daughter identified as plane crash victims. The bodies of a dairy company founder and his daughter were found in the wreckage of a light plane that crashed south of Brisbane on Monday. And on the Cairns Post, Queensland's croc laws have changed, but the signs have not. Queensland wildlife organisations warn that outdated government warning signs are fueling reckless human interactions with crocodiles across far north Queensland. And that's you up to speed on some of the big stories this afternoon. Don't forget to vote in the People's Pick Sing-Along Song Contest. It's rock and roll goddess Joan Jett versing our very own pop princess.

0: Kylie Minogue. Who do you want to hear from before the 3 o'clock news? Vote for Joan or Kylie on the telephone or text line. 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You can telephone on 1300 222 612. That's also the phone number you need if you'd like to qualify for a game of trivia this afternoon. 1300 222 612 is the number. If you can answer a question relating to, to this.
1: Space, the final frontier.
0: And yes, it is a Star Trek question, so calling all Trekkies. Today is Star Trek's 60th birthday. Happy birthday, Star Trek. To celebrate, to play trivia, you need to correctly answer this simple question. What is Spock's home planet? The planet that Spock calls home. What is the name of that planet? If you know, call now 1300 222 612. That's 1300 222 612. What is the name of Spock's home planet? Call now with your answer, 1300 222 612, and stand by for this afternoon's edition of Tuesday Trivia. My name's Kat Feeney. 2:45. This is Shakira.

0: Shakira. Shakira, Shakira. Whenever, wherever, on 612 ABC Brisbane, ABC Queensland. I love that song. It's 3:15. Are you ready to trivia? Good, because I am. Andrew Nason is your trivia host with the most fascinating questions. Six questions, that's all it is. Six questions. It's rapid. It's wonderful of you themed it for us, as you tend to.
1: I do have a theme, Kat.
0: Yes.
1: I was down in Sydney on the weekend, so I've decided to go with Sydney theme.
0: A winner is Sydney! Oh. I wonder for how long, for the rest of my life, will I always think of Juan, what is it, Antonio Samaras saying that, probably.
1: Indeed, that's probably one of the questions. Okay.
0: All right, I've got my pen because I'm playing this game for as long as I can, which is usually not very long. Let's see if Doug at Bowen has come up with a correct answer to the qualifying question. Doug, the name of Spock's planet in Star Trek. Hello, Doug. What is it?
2: It's Vulcan.
0: It's Vulcan. It's, well, I wouldn't know. I'm not a Trekkie. You a Trekkie, Doug?
2: I am.
0: Oh. May the Force be with you is Star Wars. I know that. What do they say Trekkie talk?
2: I like live long and prosper.
0: Live long and prosper. Andrew's doing the little hand thing. Yeah. You're a Trekkie. Yeah.
1: I've been known to watch a bit of Star Trek.
0: People often say that the studio panel system that I am behind is like something from Star Trek.
1: It's very much like the one from the 60s Star Trek.
0: Really? Yeah, well, we spare every expense at the ABC. That's why you're not to get too excited about the prize, but there is a prize up for grabs, Doug, okay?
2: Awesome.
0: Excellent. All right, well, I'm ready. Andrew's ready. Doug, you ready?
2: I'm ready.
0: Born ready. Let's do it.
1: All right, Doug, look, I think we're starting out with something quite simple. So I hate saying that because I always, you know, jinx, Kat.
0: Make me look like a fool.
1: In which year did Sydney, Australia host the Olympic Games?
0: Oh, I've got that one.
1: What?
0: No. I have written my answer down. Fire away, Doug. What's the answer for you?
2: 2000.
0: 2000, he says.
1: Is that what you had, Kat?
0: Yes.
1: Woohoo! You're both correct. Well done.
0: That'd be embarrassing. Ah, we've made it through the first round, Doug. Are you sitting or standing, Doug?
2: I'm sitting.
0: Oh, you're sitting down.
2: I'm sitting in my car and I've got my little boy Ollie here with me.
0: Hey, Ollie! And does Ollie Star Trek as well?
2: He is.
0: Oh, good.
1: Excellent.
0: Okay, live long and prosper, my young man. Two, please, Andrew.
1: And question number two. Doug, I want you to name another country apart from Australia or the UK that has a city or town named Sydney.
0: Another country.
1: Another country. Yeah,
0: city or town.
1: Oh, I'm Sydney. Okay. Four choices, so
0: okay.
1: One in four.
0: Okay, all right, I've got one. Doug, what do you think?
2: I got no idea.
1: You might have to take a guess, Doug.
2: Let's go America.
0: America.
1: The US of A?
0: Yeah.
1: North Dakota and Florida both have a Sydney.
0: Oh, really?
1: Yeah.
0: I didn't have the...
1: What did you have?
0: England.
1: I said apart from Australia or the UK.
0: Oh, I didn't hear that.
1: Oh, no.
0: Doug, Ollie, more important for you, listen carefully. It's very yeah. important to listen to the question before you try and answer it, all right?
2: Okay.
0: Good. That's my job done. I'm now out of the game. Good luck, Doug, at Bowen and Ollie.
2: Thank you.
1: All right, Doug. The first black male to win a Best Actor Oscar was Sidney whom?
2: Sidney Poitier.
1: Sidney Poitier. Quite correct. I love the way you just jumped in on that. That was excellent.
0: Confidence.
1: Very good.
0: Listen, Mary at Toowoomba's standing by. Mary, hello.
3: Hey, Kat, how you going?
0: I'm fine. I'm not. I'm sore and embarrassed, if I'm being completely honest with you, Mary. That was a dumb move on my part, but I'll carry on.
3: It was tricky, Kat. It was a tricky question.
0: Oh, you're kind. Mary, how have you gone so far?
3: Maybe not so good as you.
0: Oh, okay. All right.
3: I've only got it wrong.
0: Okay. So Doug's doing a fine job, Doug and Ollie in the car. Mary at Toowoomba is next in line for Tuesday Trivia. And then we've got Martin and Pete and Graham. The list goes on. It's 3:10. We're at the just past the halfway mark, Andrew Nason.
1: Question number four, in fact.
0: Okay. You? On the Sydney-themed trivia this afternoon. Doug, just
2: yes.
0: Give me a sense of how, because you were very confident in that last question, how confident are you for the remainder of the game?
2: Well, it depends what questions you ask.
0: I think they might be Sydney related.
2: Mm-hmm. Mm. Fingers crossed.
0: Okay, all right, Doug. Good luck.
1: Well, I have to ask, Doug. Are you a sports follower, a sports player?
2: Oh, I don't mind a bit of sports.
1: Yeah. Are you NRL, perhaps?
2: Yes.
1: Well, hopefully this will be easy for you then. Which of the following NRL teams are not based in Sydney? You've got four to choose from. The Roosters, the Panthers, the Knights, or the Rabbitohs?
2: The Knights.
1: Correct. The Newcastle Knights. Just like that.
0: I knew that. Mary, did you know that?
3: Yeah, I knew that one, Kat.
0: Yeah, Mary knew that one too. Doug, you've got the floor. You're doing very well. Question number five of six.
1: Now we get into a bit of literature. Oh, dear.
0: Right, Ollie will do it.
1: Doug. Known for best-selling multi-generational sagas like Masters of the Game and thrillers like If Tomorrow Comes and Tell Me Your Dreams, is American author Sidney whom?
2: Can I get a lifeline?
0: Sure. Sure, you can have it. It's not going to be much help for you.
2: Oh, no.
0: I have no idea, Doug. None. Zip. Oh, no. Zero. I'm so sorry.
1: It's kind of well known.
0: Oh,
1: right. Sorry, I say that. That's I'm being horrible.
0: All right, take a stab, Doug. Come up with a
2: Sydney Granger.
0: Sydney Granger?
1: No. Oh. It's a good stab.
0: Sounded good. Sydney Face. Mary at Toowoomba, hello. Do you know?
3: Kat, I have no idea. Oh, I'll have to pass.
0: Oh, no. You were hanging on for so long, Mary. Thank you. Martin at Yarrabilba joins the chat. Hello, Martin.
4: Hello, Kat. How are you?
0: I'm fine. Do you have the answer, mate?
4: No, I'm not sure myself, actually.
0: Oh, no.
1: I think it's time to throw a clue out.
0: I think you've done it. Okay, go on. One clue.
1: One clue? Well, part of his name you might find on the beaches around the world. Just part of his name. The first part.
0: Sydney.
1: You know, you pick them up, listen to the ocean.
0: Crabs live in them.
4: Sydney Ocean.
1: No. Sydney Ocean.
0: Thank you, Martin. Pete's at Rods Bay. Hello, Pete. Do you know? Please say yes.
5: Is it? Yeah, I think so. I think it's Sydney Sheldon.
0: Is it Sydney Sheldon?
1: It's Sydney Sheldon, correct. Well done.
0: 30 seconds to put this away. Let's go. Good luck, Pete. Last question.
1: Here we go. What was the stage name of South African-born British actor Solomon Joel Cohen? Obviously, the first name is Sydney, but known as Sid. Known for starring in Hancock's Half Hour and the Carry On movies.
5: Is it Sid James?
1: It is Sid James!
0: Pete, how are you going to celebrate?
5: Oh, I'm going to put up a sticker.
0: Yes! You might even get a magnet, my friend.
5: Oh, that
0: kind of attitude.
5: Magnet. I collect magnets on my fridge.
0: All right, well, we'll pop you on hold. Pete at Rods Bay, Tuesday Trivia winner today. Andrew Nason, a pleasure as always, my friend. Thank you very much for your Trivia Tribe.
1: Yes, indeed, on Facebook.
0: On Facebook for more trivia fun with Andrew. And time to find out whether it's pop princess Kylie Minogue or rock and roll goddess Joan Jett for the win in the People's Pick Sing-Along Song Contest. And I couldn't be happier. It's Joni Jett, baby.

Oh, Queensland, you've done it again. Thank you so much. Nothing against Kylie. Love Kylie. I just love that song from Joan Jett. The winner of your People's Pick sing-along song contest this afternoon. I'm Kat Beeney. It's 2 minutes to 3.

0: And thank you, Kat, for keeping us going this afternoon. My name is Mick Radojkovic, and you are tuned into ABC Gold Coast. The Drive Show is coming up very, very soon with me filling in for Bern Young today, who's having a bit of a break for the day. We've got so much coming up on the show. Have you ever seen somebody walking along with sticks? You know, maybe not up a hill.
1: You don't need to be going up a hill. It can be on the flat. So you could be, you know, you could be on the boardwalk here, you could be walking around a park or walking around an oval and pushing off and getting the benefit from the poles themselves.
0: That's right. Nordic walking poles. Is that something you've ever tried doing, or have you seen someone doing it? We're going to hear in our Feel the Burn segment with Neil Chapman very soon what that does to your body and how it actually makes it a little bit harder. Also, it is a very special day today for a lot of people who love this guy.
2: And I have been somehow whisked off the bridge and placed on the surface of an asteroid, facing the captain of the alien ship. Weaponless, I face the creature the Metrones called a Gorn. Large, reptilian, like most humans, I seem to have an instinctive revulsion to reptiles. I must fight to remember that this is an intelligent, highly advanced individual.
0: Yes, that's right. It is Star Trek Day. We're going to be talking a little bit about Star Trek, how it all started 60 years ago. Also, it is the anniversary of a few things today, including 7 years since the Binnaburra Lodge burned down. We'll be talking about that very soon, right after the 3 o'clock news here on ABC Gold Coast.

0: Good afternoon, ABC News with Sue Fitzpatrick. Air safety investigators say a number of witnesses have told them they heard an aircraft engine running rough or spluttering over Logan south of Brisbane before it hit the ground. ATSB officers are examining the wreckage at the crash site at Stocklea again today, trying to determine why a Beechcraft A36 Bonanza plane crashed in a field shortly after takeoff from Archerfield Airport yesterday morning. Acting ATSB Chief Commissioner Colin McNamara has issued a statement thanking witnesses who have come forward with information. An examination of the site will wrap up tonight. Meantime, tributes are flowing for a well-known Queensland dairy farmer and his daughter who were killed in the crash south of Brisbane. Emma Johnson reports.
1: 56-year-old Ian Campbell founded dairy brand Baramba Organics and oversaw farms in Gundawindi, St George and northern New South Wales. He and his 23-year-old daughter Hannah were on board a Beechcraft A36 Bonanza aircraft that crashed in Stocklea just after 11 o'clock yesterday morning. They died at the scene. Member for Maranoa and former Nationals leader David Littleproud knew Mr Campbell well and says it's a tragic loss.
2: There's no words of comfort that any of us can give to the family in this hour of despair, but they should know that the community wants to wrap their arms around them.
1: The Australian Transport Safety Bureau is investigating what caused the crash.
0: Staff at the University of Queensland have walked off the job this afternoon, calling for better pay and conditions. The stoppage comes 1 week after UQ agreed to pay back $11 million worth of underpayments to 16,000 staff dating back to 2017, including interest and superannuation. A UQ spokesperson says the university is negotiating in good faith and is committed to reaching a wages agreement before the end of the year. Michael McNelly from the National Tertiary Education Union says pay offers aren't keeping pace with inflation.
3: UQ is doing really well. They've had hundreds of millions of dollars in surpluses over the last couple of years. They can certainly afford a decent pay rise and to relieve some of the workplace stress that our members are facing. We just want them to come to the table and actually agree to our reasonable claims.
0: The Prime Minister says the government's draft digital duty of care intends to put power back in the hands of Australians. Under the proposed laws, big tech will be required to give adults greater control over their social media algorithms. Platforms will also be required to protect under 18s from harmful content, including pornography. Speaking during question time, Anthony Albanese says he hopes the legislation gets broad support when it's introduced to Parliament in October.
4: This isn't about giving government control, it's about giving people control. Yeah. It's about putting choice back into the hands of Australians online.
0: Overseas investigators in the US have recovered the flight data and cockpit voice recorders from the wreckage of an Amazon cargo plane that overran a runway at Miami International Airport. Five people died in the accident. All were in vehicles on the road that the jet skidded onto. Chairman of the National Transportation Safety Board, Jennifer Homendy, says they'll now evaluate and download the data of the black box to find out what happened. She's also told reporters about the scene of the accident.
5: I would describe it in one word of devastating, utter devastation. I mean, you can see on the paved surface tire marks that continues through the grass. There's debris everywhere.
0: Qantas says its services to and from Jakarta have resumed after days of airport closures caused by ash from a volcanic eruption. Australians were among hundreds of thousands of passengers who were affected, with Qantas saying a number of its flights had been cancelled. To sport, the Penrith Panthers are gearing up for a tough battle against the Sydney Roosters in the first week of the NRL finals. The two teams will face off in a qualifying final at Western Sydney Stadium on Sunday. Penrith forward Isaiah Papali'i says finals means a clean slate for both teams.
6: They got us the last time we versed them, and it was a close scoring game there, so I'm looking forward to the Sunday because the season's kind of put behind us now, and this final series starts again, so I'm excited for this Sunday.
0: Queensland's weather isolated to scattered showers in the east and northern Cape York Peninsula, mostly sunny elsewhere. In the southeast, partly cloudy afternoon with a medium chance of showers. Brisbane 13 to 25, the Gold Coast 12 to 25, and the Sunshine Coast 13 to 23 degrees.
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8: Good afternoon. G'day. Welcome to your Tuesday afternoon here on ABC Gold Coast. Yes, my name is Mick Radojkovic, not Bern Young today. She's taking a little, just a break today, and we're doing this thing called job sharing this week. She'll be on Monday, Wednesday, Friday, and I'll be on Tuesday, Thursday, just for this week. But it's a pleasure to have your company today. Hope you're having a fine Tuesday. There's so many things. This today is an anniversary of, and we're going to be covering a few of those during the show, including a little bit later on, the 7th anniversary of that big fire that ripped through Beachmont and particularly the Binnaburra Lodge. But there's some positivity that has come out of this anniversary and, of course, the regrowth that has happened in that area. But a century-old bell that survived a devastating bushfire has become the unlikely star of a new children's book. We're going to meet the author behind that story, find out what makes this bell a symbol of hope, resilience, and

and renewal, and talk to the director of the Binnaburra Foundation, find out how things are looking for the official reopening of the lodge at some point soon. Also, does this music evoke anything for you? You'll hear it in a sec, and anyone out there, ears are pricking up right now. Maybe a little bit like Spock's ears.

0: Do I have any Trekkies out there?
1: I know you're out there. Look, sometimes you're either a Star Wars fan or a Star Trek fan, but there are so many Star Trek fans who just love that show. And would you believe, 60 years ago to the day, Star Trek, the original series, made its television debut. Of course, Gene Roddenberry was the man with the plan. And this obviously went on to a huge franchise, television series, films, 900 episodes, would you believe, of Star Trek in all of its forms over the many, many years. Let me know if you're a Trekkie. I'd love to hear from you out there. I'm sure you're there. Just let me know your memories of Star Trek, when you first saw it, how old you were, maybe your favorite film or your favorite moment in Star Trek. I just want to get onto the Trekkies. I want to have a bit of a chat. It's Star Trek Day, after all. We'll be doing a bit of cooking later on this hour, of course, with Kim McCosker in our Let's Cook episode.
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1: Well, let's have a quick look at the weather as we do at the start of the show. And how did it go? To get a bit of rain this morning. I woke up to rain, but then we haven't had any rain since, pretty much. Currently 21 degrees down at Coolangatta and Tweed Heads. About 19 on Mount Tambourine, 22 at Canungra, 21 at the Seaway. And Brizzy is a little bit warmer. That's 24 up there. But yeah, like I say, it only hit about 22.3 degrees on the Seaway today. That's not quite the 24 they were expecting. And the next few days look fairly similar. But we will get the updates on the latest in the weather later in the show. All right, let's kick it off now. We'll get you dancing straight away with some Roxy music. You're on ABC Gold Coast, 91.7, with me, Mick. Good afternoon.

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0: There's a bell at Binnaburra that has quite a story to tell. And today we're going to find out what that story is. It once travelled through the Gold Coast hinterland on a steam locomotive. It was a dinner bell, and it survived among the ashes after the devastating bushfires of 2019. That bell has also just inspired a new children's book. We're going to find out all about it with Tim Atherton, who is the Binnaburra Foundation Chair, as well as the author of the book, Catherine McLeod. Good afternoon, Tim. How are you?
3: Good afternoon, Nick. I'm very well, thank you.
0: Thanks for joining us today on the launch of what is such a nice story of recovery, of survivability. Can you tell us about this very famous bell at Binnaburra?
3: Well, the bell was on a shay locomotive that was associated with the old Canungra timber mill. And that operated between about 1903 through to about the mid-1930s. The shay locomotive itself was 1890-something vintage. It operated, it was a cog railway, operated at, into Canungra, bringing the logs from the forest. And in the mid-30s, the mill closed down. And Romeo Lay of Lay's Timbers was one of the co-founders of the Binnaburra Lodge. Hmm. And the bell found its way up to Binnaburra, and for many years was the dinner bell for lunch, breakfast, morning tea, dinner, you name it.
0: So it was synonymous so with
3: everyone could
0: food.
3: Hear the bell ringing. Yeah, well, absolutely. Yeah, the bell was ringing. It's dinner time.
0: Love that. We all react to sound, right? What does this bell sound like? Is it a big sort of booming bell?
3: It's a cast iron bell, so yes, it had a booming sound. Strangely enough, Nick, after it was recovered from the ashes of the lodge, and it had been exposed to those extreme temperatures of the bushfire, turned the lodge basically into white ash, it actually rang better. It had a better tone.
0: It cleansed
3: it. So the fire actually improved the bell's tone. Didn't improve the lodge much, though.
0: No. And that bell did survive, and that's the topic of the book that we're going to talk about soon. Where is the bell going to be situated now in the new renovated, reworked Binnaburra Lodge?
3: It'll be put back exactly the same spot in the forecourt in front of the lodge, on what we call the front lawn. Mm-hmm. So it's going to be on a plinth there, exactly where it was prior to the fire.
0: Oh, that's wonderful.
3: Yeah, great story.
0: And we're going to find out about that from the author in a second. Just before we get there, today is the 7th anniversary of that terrible fire, September.
3: Tragically, yes. 8th, yeah, we all remember that terrible day.
0: 2019. It's hard to believe, but then we smelt some fire and we saw some bushfires already this last weekend, and then we go, this is bushfire season. We're going to be talking about that later in the show as well. That day, that weekend, you know, obviously has had such a huge impact, but what have you seen since then in the last 7 years that has sort of really helped you appreciate the community and the people of the area?
3: Oh, look, the community spirit up here is amazing. So many people are involved in the recovery of houses and properties and things like that, and, you know, each helping each other. And, of course, a special mention to the Rural Fire Brigade. I mean, they did a fantastic job fighting the fires up here. Mm. But what we've seen is houses being rebuilt, obviously the lodge being rebuilt. We're seeing the regeneration of the forest, which is always an interesting process. Mm. And now apart from the scarred bark on some of the trees, you'd hardly know that there's been a fire through the place.
0: Wow. Yeah. And people will be looking forward to heading back to Binnaburra Lodge, of course. Is there an official opening that'll be happening soon?
3: Latest estimate is sometime in November. Obviously, the official opening will involve the politicians that we've said, you know, each helping each other. And, of course, a special mention to the Rural Fire Brigade. I mean, they did a fantastic job fighting the fires up here. Mm. But what we've seen is houses being rebuilt, obviously the lodge being rebuilt. We're seeing the regeneration of the forest, which is always an interesting process. Mm. And now you'd hardly, apart from the scarred bark on some of the trees, you'd hardly know that there's been a fire through the place.
0: Wow. Yeah. And people will be looking forward to heading back to Binnaburra Lodge, of course. Is there an official opening that'll be happening soon?
3: Latest estimate is sometime in November.

0: generous in terms of providing us with bushfire recovery funds to rebuild the lodge. So we're in their hands. But we estimate sometime in early November. The lodge is not quite finished yet, but it's substantially finished.
1: Wonderful. I'm sure everyone will be looking forward to checking it out when it's all completely done. Let's talk about this book. And we've got Catherine McLeod, who
0: is
1: with you. And herself was a child survivor of the 1983 Ash Wednesday fires in southwest Victoria. Hello, Catherine.
2: Thank you for having us.
1: Catherine, you were a survivor yourself of the Ash Wednesday fires in 1983. Is that what brought you to Binnaburra to write this book?
2: The book came about, if I go back a step or two, I had actually stayed at Binnaburra a couple of times at the original lodge. And I reached out to Steve Noakes when the fires happened to say I was really sorry that the lodge had burnt down. And I had a couple of copies left of my first book, which was about someone who helped my family and I recover from the Ash Wednesday fires. I sent that to Steve as just a token of support, really. And Steve got in touch with me and he said, you know, I think there is a way you could help us, which would be to write a children's book, perhaps about Binnaburra. So that's how it came to be that I wrote a children's story about Binnaburra. And I guess because I was 8 when Ash Wednesday happened, I kept it at that target age range. Yeah.
1: And that's, you know, obviously something that you've kept in your memory and linking your childhood memories to being at this beautiful place in Binnaburra. I love how those sort of stories have come together. What sort of story are you telling here in this book, Binnaburra Bell?
2: So the book really celebrates the finding of the bell in the ashes as a symbol of renewal. So the book kind of ends with the finding of the bell as that symbol of things being renewed here at Binnaburra. And it also takes the readers on a bit of a journey of all the things that you could do at the lodge, like the abseiling and the flying fox, and things that children will enjoy doing at Binnaburra again.
1: And those sort of stories of recovery and renewal, you would have seen that as a child as well, right, after the Ash Wednesday and how everything just comes back to life over time.
2: I felt it was really important that the story focused on the renewal and the recovery. And certainly you see in nature, it's really wonderful when you see nature start to renew. It's very positive.
1: Now, you went down to Beachmont Primary School today and spoke to some of the children with the launch of this book. What did you see from the kids and what sort of questions did you get from them about the story of the bell and the fire?
2: The kids asked amazing questions down at Beachmont School. They were really engaged with the story. They asked great questions about how long did it take to make the book. They asked great questions about how many words are in the book. They asked lots of questions about the bell. They asked lots of questions about the fire. They were so engaged and interested. I think probably we might still have been able to be there answering questions. They had fantastic questions.
1: Oh, that's really good. And can you tell us about the illustrations in this book as well? I believe a Sydney-based artist has donated her time to create some beautiful watercolours.
2: That's right. I'm really fortunate. A dear friend of mine, Dr. Lucilla Zentner, when I was speaking to her during COVID about working on this book, she very kindly offered to illustrate the book and to donate the use of the work. And we're incredibly fortunate that she did that. She was actually an Archibald Prize finalist last year. And I was able to work very closely with her on the illustrations. And we talked a lot about wanting them to be very soft. So that's why we chose pencil and watercolour. So that they're very gentle, soft illustrations, and they work really beautifully with the text. So that it's been a really wonderful collaboration.
1: And what a day to do it as well, launch it on the 7th anniversary of the fire. It's a very poignant day, but it's also, it feels like a good time to do it as we launch into spring and with Binnaburra about to reopen as well. How does it feel being up there again?
2: It's incredibly poignant to be here on the 7th anniversary. I certainly never imagined I would be back to Binnaburra in the capacity I am today as both their fellow bushfire survivor and also as an author of a children's book about Binnaburra. It's very special to share this day with the folk at Binnaburra.
1: Well, congratulations on the book. It's wonderful. I'm looking forward to seeing it myself. Catherine McLeod, author of Binnaburra Bell, up there at Binnaburra today, releasing that book. Thank you so much for joining us on ABC Gold Coast.
2: Thank you. And I think Tim would want me to say the book is available through all good bookstores and it can be ordered through Booktopia as well.
1: Great idea. Can we buy it and up at the Binnaburra as well, potentially?
2: You can. You can at the Tea House and the proceeds all go to the Binnaburra Foundation.
1: Wonderful. That's great to hear. Thanks
2: so
1: much.
2: Thank you so much.
1: Thank you, Catherine.

0: everything Gold Coast.
1: People come for the weather and the lifestyle, for sure. We never really get winter. It's always warm.
0: Yeah. ABC Gold Coast. 91.7 ABC Gold Coast. Traffic.
2: And for the first time today, we're going to check in on the roads with someone who had a little bit of a happy birthday yesterday. Happy belated birthday, Brad.
3: Thank you very much, Mick. And thanks to Bern as well, who sent me a lovely message. He said, I was going to play you a birthday tune yesterday. And I said, sorry, Bern, I snubbed you up.
2: No, you should always have your birthday off. I think it's a good idea, Brad. Hope you had a nice day and, you know, enjoyed yourself. And you have the next day afterwards, so everyone to celebrate it as well. Continue it on.
3: It was really nice, mate. Thank you so much. And I've got to say, our company implemented that idea last year about having birthdays off. And I know other companies that I know of have done it as well. I think it's a really nice idea. I think it's just really nice to be able to have your birthday off and do whatever you want to do. And, you know, I just think it's nice incentive from companies. So, hear on that. I did enjoy it. I had nothing planned. All of a sudden, I went for a little lunch, and it ended up being a day. So it was really nice. So thanks to everyone for the lovely, kind messages. Thank you, Mick, as well.
2: No worries.
3: Afternoon on the roads, it's all looking pretty good. Just the M1 southbound, under speed around Helensvale and Gavin, out of Brisbane, speed under speed as well between Abel Plains and Daisy Hill, so the usual stretch there. No crashes or breakdowns, heavy on Bermuda Street, both ways through Varsity Lakes, mainly for the southbound run. Heavy on the Gold Coast Highway at the moment, northbound between Via Roma and Thomas Drive around Surfers Paradise. Gooding Drive westbound, slow through Carrara and also quite heavy through Merrimack, getting onto the M1, and also delays on Smith Street from Parklands Drive right through the M1. Very heavy around the mergers this afternoon. And also a lot of traffic on Brisbane Road, mainly outbound between Olsen Avenue and Arundel Drive to Arundel. Also some minor build-up around Discovery Drive and Helensvale. I'm Brad from ATN. I'll be back after 3:30 on 91.7 ABC Gold Coast.
2: Thank you, Brad. We'll see you later.
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2: We are going to be exploring cooking very soon with the wonderful Kim McCosker, of course. She's the author of The Three Ingredients. But I've also been asking for you, if you happen to be a bit of a trekkie, today's Star Trek Day, and I'm sure you're out there. I'd love to know whether you love Star Trek, how long you've loved it, your favourite lines, your favourite episodes, because today celebrates 60 years since Star Trek was first broadcast on TV screens back in 1966. I'm a bit of a fan. I do love the old series, just for how corny it is. Oh, the coloured suits and the, you know, being on planets which look very much like sets. But let us know. 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Let me know your Star Trek experience and your favourite moment.

0: But at this time, every Tuesday, we give you a little something, something to nibble on. Maybe it's dinner, maybe it's dessert, maybe it's a little snack. And Kim McCosker, author of Four Ingredients, joins us. Hi, Kim.
1: Hello, Nick. How are you?
0: I'm so well. It's great to chat to you. It's been a little while for me, myself, but, you know, you're always here keeping us up to date. How have you been?
1: I've been good. I've been busy cooking this. Well, I've got a house full of boys this week, so it's like, you know, that constant stream of you just finish breakfast and then it's morning tea and then it's lunch and then, you know, what's a snack for afternoon and then, you know, dinner, they're starving at five. So, oh, my gosh. But the one thing that I made on the weekend, it was one of their friend's birthday, and I thought, oh, I had a heap of diet jelly crystal packets in the back of my cupboard from like a failed diet attempt after New Year, Mick. But anyway, I got them out and I made a jelly cake in a Bundt tin. So the Bundt tin is, you know, it's like a circular tin and it's got like a round cone, so it comes out where there's this, you know, area in the middle that is bacon. But it just looks really nice. It looks amazing. And the cake looked amazing, and it was just made with literally three ingredients. And everyone was like, oh, my gosh, how did you do that? And then when I told them it was made with diet jelly and a tub of cream, they're like, what the? So
0: I like how the cream offsets the diet. That's great, you know.
1: And you know that age-old saying, cream rises to the top?
0: Yes.
1: This takes on a whole new meaning with this particular, like it does actually rise to the

0: top here in this actual recipe. So it's just three sachets of either diet jelly or normal jelly, whichever you have. And I think in the image that I sent you down to share, I used raspberry, but the one that I've got in my fridge, because I had to make it and everyone loved it, I made it again the next day, is lime, which is really lovely too. So three sachets of the same flavor though, into a bowl and add to that 1 tablespoon of powdered gelatin. Mm-hmm. And you just mix those two ingredients together, bring them together then with 3 cups of boiling water and stir until the gelatin and the jelly crystals are dissolved. So it probably takes about 5 to 10 minutes of just continual stirring until they've dissolved. And then in that, you know, that it's cooled slightly. And then you just add in a 300 gram container of cream. So I use the full fat cream, the thickened cream, and you just mix that in and it's just this creamy river of loveliness before you then pour either into, you know, a bun tin, a cake tin, a slice tin, whatever you've got. I paper line my slice tin though, just to make it easier to handle, but my bun tin, I just give it a little spray with coconut oil prior so that it's easier when you turn it upside down once it's set to come out.
1: Yes.
0: And then you just refrigerate for at least 4 hours.
1: Oh, and does the cream inherit the colour of the jelly? So does it stay?
0: Yeah.
1: So if you did the lime one, you'd sort of greeny, or you get the pink from the raspberry.
0: And so not only that, right, it actually separates. So what happens here is that the cream rises to the top of the mixture. So you've got all the clear jelly underneath and this creamy blancmange that sits on top. Now, the image that I sent you, you will see that the clear jelly is on top and the cream underneath, because when you pour it in, the cream actually does rise. But then when you go to present it, you turn that tin upside down so that the jelly's on the top and the cream's underneath.
1: Oh,
0: but if you
1: were
0: to do it in a normal cake pan or a cake tin or a slice tin, then yeah, you would get the creamy blancmange at the top and then the nice clear jelly layer at the bottom. But it's keto friendly. It's very low in calories.
1: Especially if you use a diet, yes.
0: Yeah, if you use the diet jelly, absolutely. But it just, and the diet jelly is actually really nice when mixed with the cream. I think it's really nice. But it's just, yeah, you can dress this up. You can serve it with a little bit of ice cream, you know, jelly and or custard, whatever you want. But
1: love it.
0: That is a
1: perfect little afternoon snack, I reckon, and a nice little after-dinner snack as well. Do you find it, boys, when you're all in the house, they always continually like opening the fridge just to see if something's changed since the last time they were there?
0: Yes, and I also find with boys, like, for example, if I have a watermelon, yet it's not cut, it won't get eaten. So, or a rock melon is the same, and then there'll be like a big packet, you know, I buy chicken thigh or breast when it's on sale in a 2-kilo pack. But unless it's in the form of a stir fry or a curry.
1: They think it magically gets made, right? Like it's just,
0: it doesn't magically get made. So it's just that, yeah, they like, it's like anything, isn't it? Instant gratification. You go to the fridge, you open it up, and when it's already made, like it's just, yeah, it's just easy for everyone. But that's like this jelly slice. I'll make it, I'll put it there, and they'll just slice away at it as a nice little snack throughout the day or over a couple of days. So if you haven't done it for a while, that is amazing.
1: Couldn't be easier. 3 packets of jelly, 3 cups of boiling water, 1 tablespoon of gelatin, and like 300 mil cream mixed in and then separates. Sounds amazing. Kim McCossey, you've done it again. Thank you.
0: You are very welcome. Happy Tuesday,
1: you
0: everybody.
1: You too. All the best.
0: Thanks, Mick. Bye.
1: Bye.
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1: And it's just past 3:30, about 3:32, in fact. And Danielle Maher is in the studio with the headlines. Hey, Danielle.
4: Hi, Mick. Here's what's making news. The Queensland Fire Department is monitoring dozens of bushfires burning across the state, with residents urged to stay across the latest warnings. Homes were evacuated on Sunday after a fire broke out in the Lockyer Valley, while another is still burning south of Rockhampton. Despite weather conditions easing somewhat in Queensland, authorities are still battling a string of uncontained fires. Acting Deputy Chief Officer Joel Gordon from the Rural Fire Service Queensland says investigators are looking into how some of them started. Communications Minister Annika Wells says tech companies must take responsibility for the harm they cause Australian children. The government has revealed its proposed digital duty of care laws, which build upon the social media ban for under-16s. Platforms will need to protect children from harmful content, and adults will be given the choice to opt out of algorithms. Ms. Wells says harm online extends beyond social media. And to sport, the mighty Penrith Panthers are gearing up for a tough battle against the Sydney Roosters in the first week of the NRL finals. The two teams will face off in a qualifying final at Western Sydney Stadium on Sunday as the Panthers continue their quest for a fifth premiership in 6 years. Penrith forward Isaiah Papali'i says finals means a clean slate for both teams.
1: Mighty, was it?
4: Yes, yes. Mighty Penrith Panthers.
1: Why are you a Panthers fan?
4: You know, I'm born and raised in Western Sydney, not quite Western Sydney, kind of grew up in the Canberra area, but go for the Penrith Panthers. Just, you know,
1: I mean, that a year off.
4: Really winning. Love their legacy, what they fight for, what they play for.
1: That a week year off.
4: Who do you
1: last
4: go
1: year?
4: For?
1: Well, another team from that sort of area that isn't quite as good. Parramatta Eels, yes. Proud Eels fan. I did like the Panthers when I was a kid because I had that chocolate-coloured jersey. They wore that on the weekend, that set of chocolate jersey, but it had like red and white blue stripes on the shoulders. It was like they were, and it looked sort of like Manly colours. It was like a shirt that had a bit of everything. I'm not quite sure what that was about, but do you like that chocolate, you know, the chocolate soldiers?
4: I actually like the pink one, to be honest.
1: Pink
4: I like their training jersey as well. It's like a aqua blue.
1: Is it?
4: Yes.
1: Nice. Okay. Well, I guess we'll go for the Panthers against the Roosters at least.
4: Yes. Yeah. Let's hope. Go the Panthers.
1: Thanks for the headlines. That's Danielle Maher here. She'll be back with the headlines and a little more headlines later on. In that break there, we mentioned Joel Gordon, who is the Deputy Chief Officer of the Rural Fire Service in Southeast Queensland. Now, Joel Gordon will be joining us a little bit later in the show to talk about preparedness for bushfires. It has cooled down a little bit just the last day or so, but we know that the heat and the dry is coming, especially with this El Nino, and Joel will let us know how things are looking as we shaping up towards spring and summer and those long hot months. Let's get into some music here. We've got the Traffic and Beach Report coming up soon. This is Jungle, a brand new song from them. It's called Sunshine.

0: Jungle have just released their fifth album, and that song there is called Sunshine. How fun is that? It's got a real old school soul feel, but as Jungle always do, they make it a bit of fun, make it a bit of a party. Love that. You're on ABC Gold Coast at 38 past 3. And thanks to Kim McCosker, I'm now very hungry because I am thinking about pink jelly slices, but that's something I'll have to deal with later. Coming up soon, you've heard of walking like an Egyptian, but have you heard of Nordic walking? Yeah, that's where people have sticks and they walk along with poles and it looks like they're going about to hike up a hill or something like that, but it's actually meant for walking on a flat, and we're going to find out how it's harder to do, but it could be really, really good exercise for you. Also, a little bit later, he was the king of the mountain, of course. 9-time Bathurst winner Peter Brock died 20 years ago today. We're going to have a bit of a flashback to his life, his legacy, some of his greatest moments, and hear from his family who have been speaking today about that 20 years on. So many anniversaries today. There was an anniversary yesterday too.
1: 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Traffic.
0: The anniversary of Brad. anniversary plus one. Can we call your birthday an anniversary? I think we can.
2: I reckon you can qualify it as an anniversary, isn't it? It's an annual event.
0: Exactly. Anniversary of your birth.
2: That's right. Yes,
0: Brad,
2: I'm not married, so it's a good excuse to have an anniversary with myself. And I'm a plus one, that's it. Yeah. Me, myself, and I.
0: Yeah.
2: There we go. I can't believe Peter Brock 20 years ago, is it?
0: Yeah, do you remember? He sadly passed away vividly. Just a few days after Steve Irwin, and they died within like a week of each other. It was like a shocking time for it to, you know, have people young die doing what they would love doing, but at the same time, it was crazy.
2: Yeah, that was the whole thought of my thought process as well when it happened, like Steve Irwin and Peter Brock doing what they love, you know? Because that was Peter Brock, I think it happened in Tassie, didn't it? Tasmania.
0: It wasn't
2: on a racetrack itself.
0: That's right,
2: Bathurst or something like that.
0: Yeah, yeah. He died during a race and it was just an unfortunate crash. I mean, I guess it can happen when you're a car driver, but yeah, still 20 years ago. It goes fast, eh?
2: Yeah, absolutely. Can't believe that. There we go. All right. At the moment, thankfully, no crashes on our roads this afternoon. Please drive with care, as always. It hasn't been too bad on the M1 out of Brisbane. 8 Mile Plains to Daisy Hill. A little bit heavy around that Underwood stretch at the moment. And also southbound is a little bit busy around Upper Coomera, Helensvale and Gavin. Now, it has been busy on Gooding Drive westbound through Carrara and Merrimack. It is settling down a bit through there. Has been slow, though, on Bermuda Street, mainly for southbound around Barsley Lake. So still solid in that stretch. Northbound run's looking pretty good at the moment, and pretty good around Clear Island Waters as well. Somerset Drive's been busy through Mudjabar. That's still quite congested around the schools. And the Gold Coast Highway settling down at the moment, northbound around Thomas Drive through Surfers Paradise. Plenty of traffic on Smith Street, Parklands Drive, right through the M1, and Brisbane Road outbound between Olsen Avenue and Arundel Drive. Arundel, some build-up inbound as well around Arundel Drive and Pine Ridge Road at the moment. No reports of any crashes or breakdowns in that area. I'm Brad from ATM. More details before 4 on 91.7 ABC Gold Coast.
0: Hey, just quickly, Brad, thank you. Are you a Trekkie at all? Do you like Star Trek?
2: No, see, I'm a Star Wars fan.
0: I've never been
2: into the Trekkie thing.
0: Fair enough.
2: No.
0: Well, we won't talk about it because it's Star Trek Day today. So it's not May the 4th. It's 8th of September, which is Star Trek Day. 60 years ago since the show started. Can you believe it?
2: But, well, my thoughts to the Star Trek fans. I know it's a big commune as well, isn't it? The Trekkies. And
0: I'm
2: the
0: looking
2: Star
0: for them.
2: Wars.
0: I want them to call in and let me know. I want to hear from the Trekkies out there. 1-300-903-917.
2: What did Spocky say? It was something about Prosper or something.
0: Live long, unprosper. I'm doing the Vulcan sign right now. Brad.
2: I'm doing it now. I can actually do it. I'm amazed. I can actually do it. There we go.
0: Thanks, Brad.
2: I think that's the one anyway. Yeah. People are looking at me strangely. Thanks, Mick.
0: Thanks, mate.
3: The Beach Report.
0: Can we help you to live long and prosper as well? Scott Fransman, lifeguard supervisor. Hello.
4: Yeah, g'day, Mick. I am a bit of a Trekkie fan. Like Mr. Scott, Montgomery Scott, he was pretty good.
0: Yeah. Which Star Wars series or Star Trek series did you sort of get into originally?
4: Oh, the classics, you know, when you're a kid, it used to be on every Sunday, I think, on TV, and you'd sort of watch Mr. Scott, the engineer, you know, him and Yeah, Captain Kirk, Lieutenant Uhura.
0: Exactly, the classic. Oh, I love that original original season from back when I was a kid. You know, I was the greatest. So it was a bit corny, but it was good fun.
4: There's always a bit of a worry if you're one of those crewmen that had one of those different coloured shirts because they always ended up in a bad way most episodes.
0: Yeah, right. Exactly.
4: Can't think
0: right.
4: what colour it was, but they, you know, they weren't too long for the world, those crewmen.
0: You just knew from the colour of their shirts. Oh, Scott, yeah. We could talk tricky all day. How are the beaches looking today?
4: Well, Mick, if I could paint a picture, I'm down at Rainbow Bay at the moment, and it's really beautiful down here. There's really not much swell. It's barely breaking. There's a really small mal wave here, and as I speak, there's a little dolphin probably about 50 metres off the shore just sort of frolicking around here. And
0: gorgeous.
4: And honestly, the outlook down here, it's just such a different world up and down the coast when it's blowing south, southeast like this, because we get that. There's a whale as I speak, two whales actually, maybe three. But yeah, it's a really good spot to be down. When you get out of that southerly wind up the northern end of the coast, that southeast really gets in, and it's onshore and pretty brutal, whereas down here you're protected. So pick spots today will be down this southern end, Burleigh, Greenmount, Kira, Coolangatta, all the way up to Burleigh. Up north of that, it's a little bit wind affected, but really not much swell, Mick. It's really quite small.
0: Yep.
4: We're coming up to the high tide around, I think it's about 20 past 6 tonight, and that water temp sort of slowly crept up to about 21 degrees. So looking magnificent, yeah, for a swim down this southern end of the coast this afternoon.
0: I did get my dabble in the water this morning. I thought it's actually starting to warm up a little bit. Like it's got that real chill off it now. It's not too bad, especially after being in there for half a minute or so.
4: Yeah, well, it did sort of hit around that 20 mark, sort of low 20s about a couple of weeks ago, but it started to slowly creep up a bit again now. So, fingers crossed with these south winds. It generally makes it a little bit warmer.
0: Well, if you want to go see some dolphins and whales, Rainbow Bay is the place to go. Thank you, Scott Fransman. We appreciate your update.
4: Thanks, Mick. Bye-bye.
0: Thank you. Coming up very, very soon, you've heard about walking like an Egyptian. Have you done Nordic walking? Have you ever tried the walking sticks? And it's apparently it's really hard work, even on flat surfaces. And that's coming up.
5: You don't need to be going up a hill. It can be on the flat. So you could be, you know, you could be on the boardwalk here. You could be walking around a park or walking around an oval and pushing off and getting the benefit from the poles themselves.
0: Yes, we're going to be hearing from Neil Chapman very, very soon about Nordic walking sticks, how they keep your body moving in different ways. It's not just about the legs when you're using those sticks. That's coming up very, very soon here on ABC Gold Coast. It's about 4:45 with me, Mick Radojkovic, filling in for Bern Young. Pushing the right buttons, I promise you.

0: The man with many names, Mark Lazotte, who was known as Johnny Diesel and the Injectors, and then he became just Diesel, and he released Hep Fidelity back in 1992. And that was one of the highlights from that record, Tip of My Tongue.
1: Budging on the Blind Side.
2: Teachers have got to be explained to kids that every time you buy a scratcher, you're not going to win. There are some times when you don't win, and you can have a run that obviously in time will be offset by a winning streak.
1: Roy and HG.
3: You just have to wait.
2: You just got to wait.
3: And patience.
2: Patience.
3: And you treat the losses with the same degree of enthusiasm as you treat the wins.
2: That's right.
4: ABC Gold Coast.
0: Coming up after 4 o'clock, bushfires in Australia are an inevitability, but the scope and damage of the fires can change depending on what we do to prepare. And we've already seen a couple of pretty significant blazes around the state, so it's a timely reminder as to what we should be doing to prepare for bushfires and what is looking to be a long, hot and dry summer. We've got more from the Rural Fire Service after 4 o'clock.
5: Something that I am sure you have seen at least a few friends, and I'm going to say on Facebook doing this because, let's face it, we are the Facebook generation, aren't we? And that's where we share our stories. And there's a certain age group that are getting into hiking at the moment. And maybe if you're doing a bit more hiking, you're thinking, do I need to get myself some walking poles? To answer that question, I have none other than Neil Chapman, our regular exercise physiologist who feels the burn with us here on ABC Gold Coast. He's also Associate Dean of Clinical Services at Bond Uni. Hello, Neil.
6: Hey, Bern.
5: I have to confess that I have even been on Facebook Marketplace looking at whether I get some secondhand poles for the person who's bothered to buy the poles and then never did the walking.
6: Well,
5: so
6: where else
5: maybe
6: would
5: they're
6: you,
5: half price.
6: Where
5: you know?
6: Else would you go looking exactly. Other than Facebook Marketplace?
5: I'd say that this would be all over, you know, TikTok, except the kids aren't doing it. It's definitely
6: give
5: the
6: them
5: older
6: time.
5: Age. Give them
6: yeah,
5: time.
6: Give
5: exactly.
6: them time.
5: Give them
6: it'll,
5: time.
6: It'll happen.
5: And they'll be doing their walking as well. So now this, is this Nordic walking? As such, or is this Australian hiking?
6: Well, it starts as Nordic walking, and with many things, we adapt it for the Aussie culture, right? So, you know, I don't know how we would phrase that as not Nordic walking, but Aussie walking or...
5: Aussie walking with poles.
6: With poles,
5: with
6: yeah.
5: With poles. So where did the poles come into it? I mean, this, in fact, if we take it back to the Nordic way that it came from, it's actually what they do in the summer, right?
6: Yeah. So it kind of originated with... the cross-country skiers. So when you see people with the poles and they're doing the walking, what it should actually look like is almost mimicking sort of cross-country skiing. And so it sort of started there as an off-season way for them to mimic their sport and to get the most out of their off-season training when the snow wasn't around. So it sort of originated there and it started there. And then it you know, as ever with lots of different things, it gets picked up and used in other areas. So I'm not surprised to hear that you're interested in this because, as you say, there is a really cool demographic out there that is seeing this and wanting to know, well, is this for my balance or is there other benefits?
5: My first question is it making it easier if you use poles when you do any kind of walking?
6: All right, I'm going to be the bearer of bad news. If you're doing it properly, it actually makes it harder.
5: Okay.
6: So the reason that it makes it harder is that those poles are actually used for propulsion, right? So rather than, and I don't do this because I would look absolutely crazy, but I do see people walking with their poles and the poles are out in front and they're sort of picking them up and plonking them down on the pavement. And I do at times have a little urge to stop my car, pull over and say, excuse me, can I help you? To get more out of this. Now, so...
5: Geez, I'd love you to do that. Just, but I'm sorry, I'm an exercise physiologist. I just have to tell you that you're not doing this properly.
6: Yeah, I'm not going to look crazy at all, am I? But what it is that the poles should be sort of put down behind you. Now, the poles are used for propulsion. So you're meant to be pushing off each arm, or each time your arm swings through normally and then the pole hits the ground behind your foot, you should be using that to push. So there's an element of using your upper body here as well. And I think that's where the popularity has sort of started to grow, in that it's more of a full body workout than just walking by itself.
5: So is this about improving the intensity of your walking? Is that what people are really doing with poles? And is that what we should be aiming for?
6: Yeah, absolutely. So you can increase the metabolic demand of your workout, of your walk, without necessarily increasing your speed. And what we see is that research has shown that physiologically it is different. So we've found higher oxygen consumption, higher heart rates at a given walking speed, because more of that muscle is being used, because you're now pushing off the poles with your arms.
5: Okay, so this is really interesting. I genuinely thought the poles were to help you when you were sort of kind of going up a hill or a rocky incline or the like, but this is a completely different thing. This is walking perhaps even just flat?
6: On the flat.
5: We're not going up any kind of hill, and you're actually using the poles to increase the intensity and to get a better workout.
6: Yeah, absolutely. And that's where in my mind's eye right now, I'm picturing, like, I'm a massive nerd for this. Every summer, our summer, when the Northern Hemisphere winter, on some of the sports channels, they'll have cross-country skiing. And these guys and girls are insane. Their fitness is off the charts. But if you watch the way they do that, it's sort of, I don't know, kind of scooting your feet along in those skis. And they do really use the poles to help propel and push them, particularly where it's flat. It's not downhill skiing. It's cross country. It's going up and down, you know, what is it? Uphill and down dale.
5: Yeah. So,
6: you know, it is very much about that. So you don't need to be going up a hill. It can be on the flat. So you could be, you know, you could be on the boardwalk here, you could be walking around a park or walking around an oval and pushing off and getting the benefit from the poles themselves.
0: That's Neil Chapman right there. Talking with Bern Young, of course, for the Fuel the Burn segment. You're going to hear a little bit more of that after 5:30. Bern's not with us today. She will be back tomorrow. And we're doing a bit of a job share this week. Now, I've been looking for Trekkies. And you haven't come out of the woodwork. I'm quite disappointed in you. Star Trek fans, I always thought, were so vocal. Just wanted to get out there and tell everyone they were Star Trek fans. Tell them their favorite parts from shows. Well, I found this bit from a very classic old school Star Trek episode when Captain Kirk ends up on a planet with a very reptilian sort of guy.
7: And I have been somehow whisked off the bridge and placed on the surface of an asteroid, facing the captain of the alien ship. Weaponless, I face the creature the Metrones called a Gorn. Large, reptilian, like most humans, I seem to have an instinctive revulsion to reptiles. I must fight to remember that this is an intelligent, highly advanced individual, the captain of a starship like myself. Undoubtedly, a dangerously clever opponent.
0: Now, if I can paint the scene of this, there's a very dodgy-looking lizard-like man facing off with William Shatner, of course, James T. Kirk. And he's saying, like most humans, they have a revulsion to reptilian creatures. I'm not quite sure where he gets that from, but it's quite a funny scene. The lizard goes and grabs like a branch off a tree, and then Captain Kirk goes and does the same thing, and they're about to battle it away. I thought it was a classic scene. Let me know on 1300 903 917 to let me know about your Star Trek favorite, or text us on 0487 993 222. And maybe you want to get involved in the live long and prosper Guinness World Record that is happening today, but you might have to be in London for this, at the Science Museum. They're trying to break the record for the most humans flashing the Star Trek Vulcan salute at once. Not sure how many they're going to get, but I'm sure it'll be a fun time out there at the London Museum.
4: 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Traffic.
0: And how are the traffic roads looking, Brad?
8: Crashes or breakdowns. The M1 run out of Brisbane, that Mick has been busy between Oval Plains and Daisy Hill, mainly around that Underwood stretch at this stage. Southbound, a little bit under speed through Upper Cooma, and also between Helens Vale and Gabe, and northbound under speed through Narang. A good run on Gooding Drive westbound. That settled down through Carrara, just minor but up through Merrimack, getting onto the M1. Settling down on Somerset Drive through Mudjabar, Bermuda Street's heavy southbound through Varsity Lakes, and also delays on Smith Street, Parklands Drive to the M1, and Brisbane Road between Olsen Avenue and Arundel Drive and Arundel heading outbound. Brad from A10, back after 4, 91.7 ABC Gold Coast.
0: Thank you very much, Brad. And after 4, yes, we will be exploring what you can do to prepare for bushfire season, which, did you know, has already started. And we'll explore a bit of the legacy of Peter Brock. That's coming up on ABC Gold Coast.
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0: Good afternoon, ABC News with Sue Fitzpatrick. A landmark study has revealed 31 rugby league players have now been diagnosed with the degenerative brain disease, CTE, with a footballer as young as 20 found to have had the disease. Jessica Halloran reports.
1: Players in their 20s, 30s and 40s have been found to have had the disease, among them celebrated footballer and NRL coach Paul Green, as well as Manly Sea Eagles player Keith Titmus, who was just 20. The latest statistics were presented in a paper based on the findings from the first 150 brain examinations completed at the Australian Sports Brain Bank. Neurophysiologist Alan Pearce was one of the authors of the research, which found that of the 51 rugby league players' brains donated to the brain bank, 31 had CTE.
2: What the data tells us is that rugby league needs to be reducing the amount of exposure for risk of CTE.
1: He wants changes to junior rugby league to reduce early exposure.
0: The NRL has been contacted for comment. Air safety investigators will conclude their on-site investigations this afternoon into a fatal light plane crash at Logan, south of Brisbane. A statement from the ATSB says witnesses reported hearing the plane's engine spluttering just before the crash, as May Argent reports.
3: Well-known dairy farmer Ian Campbell and his daughter Hannah boarded the Beechcraft A36 Bonanza aircraft at Archerfield Airport at about 11 o'clock yesterday morning. It crashed in a field in Stockley a short time later. The pair died at the scene. In a statement, the Australian Transport Safety Bureau's Acting Chief Commissioner Colin McNamara says a number of witnesses told investigators they heard the aircraft's engine running rough or spluttering before the crash. They've thanked witnesses for coming forward and will now examine recorded data pulled from the wreckage. The Bureau will release a report on the investigation's progress in 8 weeks' time.
0: The University of Queensland says it's committed to resolving a pay dispute as staff take industrial action across several campuses this afternoon. Hundreds of staff walked off the job at 1 o'clock. It comes after UQ agreed to pay back $11 million worth of underpayments to 16,000 staff dating back to 2017. Michael McNeely from the National Tertiary Education Union says they've been negotiating for 6 months with little progress.
4: Members are particularly concerned about AI, for example. They want to have human oversight of decisions that affect their employment, like probation or, you know, performance sort of decisions. Management won't agree to put that in the agreement.
0: A spokesperson from UQ says they have an AI clause in the proposed enterprise agreement that provides clear safeguards. The government has unveiled its digital duty of care laws, which will give Australians the choice to opt out of algorithms online. Under the proposed laws, social media platforms will be required to protect children from harmful content, including that which glorifies crime, pornography and eating disorders. Adults will also have more of a say in what content appears on their feeds. Prime Minister Anthony Albanese says the government doesn't intend to control adults.
5: As part of this draft legislation, we're acting on algorithms with a landmark initiative, My Feed, My Way. This is not about giving government control. It's about giving people control. It's about putting choice back into the hands of Australians online.
0: Overseas, the EU says it will give Greenland $320 million over the next 2 years, amid US President Donald Trump's threat to annex the world's largest island. Greenland is an autonomous territory of Denmark and has considerable untapped mineral wealth. Mr. Trump insists it should belong to the United States. During a visit to Greenland, EU Chief Ursula von der Leyen says Europe has made a choice.
6: The choice to be more present and to be more engaged in Greenland and in the Arctic.
0: In sport in the AFL, Brisbane Lions star Zach Bailey has recommitted to the club on a monster 8-year deal. The 26-year-old midfielder forward was a restricted free agent and has been pursued heavily by the Adelaide Crows. But the two-time All-Australian has decided to stay with Brisbane until the end of 2034. Queensland's weather isolated to scattered showers in the east and northern Cape York Peninsula, mostly sunny elsewhere. In the southeast, partly cloudy afternoon with a medium chance of showers. Brisbane 13 to 25, the Gold Coast 12 to 25, the Sunshine Coast 13 to 23, and Ipswich 8 to 27 degrees.
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8: 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My name is Mick Radojkovic, filling in for Burton Young for today and maybe on Thursday as well. But a pleasure to have your company. Hope your day has been good on a Tuesday. You might have been looking at some of those fires that have happened over the last week. We've had one up in Rockhampton, that Plainfields one in the Lockyer Valley, which really threatened homes. Well, it brings up the topic of bushfire season. And look, we don't want to have to think about it, but it's starting to get to that time where we should, especially with an El Nino apparently around the corner. We're going to be talking to the Rural Fire Service very, very soon about how you can prepare for bushfires in this coming period and what they're sort of looking at doing and what they've been doing over the last few months to help prevent those big fires that we really don't ever want. And a bit later on, whether you know him as King of the Mountain or Brocky, or that guy who's won 9 Bathursts. I mean, Peter Brox was just a legend of motor racing. He died 20 years ago today. Can you believe it? I was just saying to Brad earlier, it was that really shocking week 20 years ago where Steve Irwin and Peter Brock, two sort of iconic Australians, passed away within a week of each other. And it was just unfathomable that either of them would go. But there's a nice little story about Peter Brock from his stepson, Rob Brock, who has let us know what he thinks about his legacy left on motorsport, which, you know, still exists today. And when Bathurst happens in a month or so, the Bathurst 1000, of course, there's so many memories of Peter Brock on that mountain.
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8: Time to look at the weather a little bit. We will chat to Jenny Woodward later on with a full update of what's happened today and coming up in the coming days. But it's been a pretty nice one out there. Not quite as warm as the Bureau expected, but it is still 20 degrees at the Seaway, Coolangatta and Tweed Heads. Also up in Canungra, 18, a little cooler at Tambourine, and it's 23 still in Brisbane if you are heading down that way. The forecast for the next couple of days is looking okay, but there are a few showers about us. These little naggy showers that you might get, like up to 1 millimeter tomorrow, maybe up to 6 millimeters on Thursday with a bit of wind as well. But we'll find out from Jenny whether we're going to lose the rain by the weekend. We will find out very soon. Let's get into some tunes, shall we? Joe Cocker. You know what? I reckon that guy's feeling all right.

He's feeling all right, Joe Cocker, from his debut album, With a Little Help from My Friends, all the way back in 1969. He actually didn't write that song. It was first released by the UK rock band Traffic, and then he did his version just a year later.

0: when his debut came out. Good on you, Joe Cocker.
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0: And you're going to hear a little bit of Professor Charlie Mills before the hour is out as we hear a little bit of his wide world of sports. And he's talking about trades after we know that the Gold Coast Titans are sometimes not so great at trades, but the Gold Coast Suns seem to be doing okay. He'll be exploring the history of trades in football here on the Gold Coast with Professor Charlie Mills, who is part of that breakfast team, of course, with Trevor Jackson. The traffic update is coming up very, very soon. Not the Trevor update. You can hear that from Trevor in the morning when he starts at 5 a.m. And I did get a message from Jenny earlier saying that she didn't hear Nicole on the airwaves this morning. No, she's not on at the moment. Tom will be filling in over the next week or so, but she just needs a bit of a break as well. All right. Well, every year we are reminded that bushfire season starts early. In fact, we've already seen threatening fires around the state, including in Parkfields in the Lockyer Valley and up north in Rockhampton. So with a predicted El Nino set to give us a long, hot, dry summer, it's never too late to be prepared no matter where you live on the coast. We've got Joel Gordon, Deputy Chief Officer for Southeast Queensland Rural Fire Service on the line. Thanks so much for joining us, Joel.
3: Thank you. Appreciate your time.
0: Now, the weather really started to get hot last week, and all of a sudden, spring started, winter's done, and we're looking at the skies, we're smelling some smoke and going, what's going on? Is it already bushfire season? When does bushfire season officially start for you?
3: So each year, the start of the bushfire season tends to vary, but we always work on a nominal date of the 1st of August, which is normally coincides with the arrival of the cool, stable atmosphere and those traditional Eka winds that we see across southern Queensland. And that, you know, that's normally the trigger point for us. And then we sort of, depending on the rainfall movements, we see the onset of the season in the days and weeks after that.
0: And what does it mean for you as far as that date goes? Like, do you change, like, people who are working on the ground? Do you change from sort of a winter to a summer, you know, task force? How does it change from a logistical perspective?
3: Yeah, so we work our business planning each year around sort of being ready for that nominal 1st of August date in terms of our preparation, noting that we can get a bushfire at any time of the year, but we do start to tailor our focus to our preparation and planning being completed by the 1st of August, ready to support the communities in the event we do start to see a peak in high-risk bushfire activity. And that coincides with a lot of the work that we do each year around our bushfire mitigation program. We're very fortunate on the Gold Coast and the surrounding hinterlands to be well supported by the Gold Coast City Council and Queensland Parks and Wildlife and a number of our other partner agencies who are very proactive in managing the bushfire risk within their landscape, particularly on their estates, as well as working with their surrounding property owners to reduce that risk and minimise the impact of bushfire on the people of the Gold Coast.
0: We've already seen fires in regional areas around Queensland, including up near Rockhampton and in Toowoomba on the weekend. Is that really surprising to sort of see these fires already popping up? I know that's sort of prepared for that, but it seems quite early, doesn't it?
3: Yeah, look, particularly the fires around Plainlands and the Lockyer Valley on the weekend serve as a really good reminder of just how quickly a fire can start under these conditions and grow very quickly to become a threatening fire. We were very fortunate due to the hard work of our firefighters on the ground as well as our support from the aerial assets that we had and the community. We were able to protect all the properties surrounding that fire. However, it is a really good reminder that fires will start and they will run quite quickly. And, you know, it doesn't take long with the winds and the drying conditions that we're seeing for that luscious green grass to dry out. And then in a matter of weeks, our vegetation to become drought stressed. And all of a sudden, we'll start to see fires popping up sort of a lot closer to the coast than we're seeing at the moment.
0: I think a lot of Gold Coast residents have seen some of the burning off, and the preparedness has been happening in the cooler months on the Gold Coast. Where has that been?

0: been, and what does that help with coming into the warmer, drier months?
1: Yeah, so we've had some really great activity done by our partner agencies, as well as our Royal Fire Service volunteers and fire and rescue paid and part-time staff around the Gold Coast hinterland, a little bit closer to the coast, up around the Runaway Bay area, and as well as sort of a little bit further towards the Tambourine Mountain and the broader part of the hinterland, where there's been some large hazard reduction burns done in recent months, in anticipation for not just this fire season, but preparing that vegetation for the next couple of years as we sort of move into a potentially drier phase as well. And that's been really beneficial. We've had some great ecological outcomes from those burns, as well as that community protection aspect. On rescue paid and part-time staff around the Gold Coast hinterland, a little bit closer to the coast, up around the Runaway Bay area, and as well as sort of a little bit further towards the Tambourine Mountain and the broader part of the hinterland, where there's been some large hazard reduction burns done in recent months, in anticipation for not just this fire season, but preparing that vegetation for the next couple of years as we sort of move into a potentially drier phase as well. And that's been really beneficial. We've had some great ecological outcomes.
0: Now, we are coming into what they're calling a super El Nino, which, as we know, means hot and dry conditions. And it's the sort of stuff that anyone who's been in Australia long enough remembers the droughts of sort of the 90s and sort of early zeros, where things were just really hot and dry for many, many years with El Ninos happening. Is this the sort of thing that we have to really start being conscious about again, with that real hot, dry summer? Does that sort of thing scare the fire departments into what could be, you know, on its way?
1: Look, we're always prepared, and we've seen, you know, over the last few years, we've seen a number of El Ninos, and if you look back through history, 2015 was the last time we saw an El Nino event of this nature. Mm. Now, it's very much seen as a transitioning climate phase, where we're starting to see that the climate impacts across eastern Australia starting to move from that wetter phase to a neutral and drying phase. So we are seeing this as an indicator that the next few years have potential to be dry, or drier. I'm not saying we won't see rainfall, but yeah. We may see that fire season and the onset of sort of spring rains a little bit later in the year. So we are certainly heeding this as an indicator that the climate is shifting and that we need to adjust our posturing to suit that, and we certainly are in terms of our resourcing and the rolling out of equipment and also looking at our burn program, which is why we've probably pushed a little bit later into the year this year and taking opportunities to undertake mitigation activity now in the event that next year it's outside prescription and it won't be safe to do so.
0: We're talking to Joel Gordon, Deputy Chief Officer for South East Queensland Rural Fire Service. So I guess it's time for everyone to think about preparedness as well, as we get to those warm months and you start to smell smoke and you go, oh, what have I done around my property to ensure that I am protected when fire comes, and best, you know, prepared. What are some of the quick things people can do this coming weekend that they can know in the back of their mind they've prepared and they've sort of started to think about bushfire season?
1: Yeah, absolutely. So we recommend everyone cleans up around their property, particularly, you know, those that live in the hinterland, that live in a high-risk bushfire area, you know, we certainly recommend that they get out this weekend and, you know, provided it's safe to do so, mow their lawn and clean up around their yards and their gutters, and provide, I guess, our firefighters with the best opportunity that in the event that a fire does happen and impacts their property, that we've got the best chance possible to protect their property and minimise the impact of that fire on their family and the surrounding community. We really also recommend that people have a bushfire survival plan in place, and that's accessible through the Queensland Fire website. And that plan really details what you're going to do, where you're going to go, and what actions you need to take in the event that a fire is impacting your community or that you receive a warning that says there's a fire nearby. And it's important, and that information, as I said, is available off our website.
0: There has been some articles or some reports that compare the Gold Coast beach sort of side suburbs to somewhere like Maui, which saw quite a large blaze go through there a few years ago. What's the people along the coastline who maybe aren't right on the bush edge? And there's talk of embers flying and ember attacks can reach houses kilometres away. Is that something that's real of a concern for Gold Coast residents, particularly along the coastal fringe?
1: So we do a lot of work in bushfire mitigation, and as we've sort of been talking about along the Gold Coast hinterland, and particularly in the parklands that are sort of directly adjacent to our, I guess, our populated areas on the coast. And that's done in it with a vision that that reduces the volume of fuel available for a wildfire to absorb or consume, and then ultimately to pick up and throw firebrands. So by the use of effective mitigation, and also in Australia we have some really strong building standards through some sort of direction from government, which has I guess outlined what is required when you're living in a bushfire prone area, and also looking at the materials that we use to construct houses. So a lot of that, particularly in the bushfire prone area, is designed to minimize the impact of ember and reduce the risk of sort of an adverse impact of that property, you know, from a bushfire event.
0: That's good to know. And, you know, I think it's just important that everyone is prepared and just thinking about those things, cleaning up around your property, looking at your gutters, and having that kit, like you said, ready for that bushfire season. Joel Gordon, Deputy Chief Officer for the South East Queensland Rural Fire Service, thanks so much for joining us.
1: Thank you very much. Appreciate your time and your support.
0: And it's pretty timely that we give a bit of an update on the fires, as has the 7-year anniversary today, as I mentioned earlier in the show, of that blaze that ripped through Beachmont and destroyed houses, the Binnaburra lot.

0: Lodge, and the whole, you know, area there was just affected hugely. And that was 7 years ago to this day. So we're looking at September, and bushfires can definitely happen at this time of year, as we already know. So just keep an eye on those things. And as always, stay tuned to ABC Local Radio, because what we do is provide you updates whenever there's a danger in your area. And make sure if you've got your fire kit prepared, you've got some batteries for a little battery-powered radio that you can use if you ever lose any power.
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0: Let's check what's happening on the roads with our good friend Brad. Hello, Bradley.
2: Thank you very much, Mick. Windy, hot conditions don't help. Can I say, it's a little reminder as well from me, my little saying, butts in, not butts out of your car. Cigarette butts I'm talking about.
0: Indeed. Butt in, butt out. And don't ride around with your butt out of the car either, because that would not be a good look. Yeah.
2: No, that's right. I can't.
0: You started it.
2: I know. I was going to mention potholes, but anyway. Oh, yeah. Cigarette butts, please put them out in the car if you're a smoker. Don't throw them out. It doesn't take much for a fire to start up on those centre medium streets. We have had plenty of them over times in the hot conditions. At the moment, the M1, 8 Mile Plains to Daisy Hill's been busy. Northbound around Logan Home as well. And southbound's been busy in spots between Coomera, Helensvale and Gavin. There's a breakdown at the moment. It has been generally busy on Bermuda Street both ways around Varsity Lakes. But just in that Robina stretch southbound, there's a breakdown one lane block before Cottesloe Drive. So just extra care through there. Gooding Drive, still some minor days at times through Carrara and Merrimack. Smith Street outbound from Parklands Drive to the M1, and Brisbane Road outbound is stop-start between Olsen Avenue and Arundel Drive through Arundel. Some build-up approaching Discovery Drive as well at Helensvale, but it has thinned out a little bit through there, which is good news, and traffic has thinned out through Mundubala on Somerset Drive. I'm Brad from ATN, back before 5 on 91.7 ABC Gold Coast.
0: Thank you very much, Brad. Talk to you then. Now, as we mentioned earlier in the show, there's a lot of anniversaries today, and one of those anniversaries is for the great Peter Brock. Now, you may not have been a motorsport-loving person, but you knew who Peter Brock was, just because he generally personified that great, passionate motor racing, and also personified Holdens back when I was a kid, because he was always a Holden driver. Well, not always, because he did jump around a little bit, but he was the Holden man, and that sort of legacy that Peter Brock left in motor racing just hasn't been surpassed, has it, since that time. He won 9 Bathurst races. He was dubbed King of the Mountain, and he was really embraced by Aussies who loved motorsport. His number was 05. It became synonymous with road safety campaigns. And he had that really good connection with fans. Like, you can just see when he wished to win these Bathurst, he'd lean over the dais at the end, and the crowd would just go absolutely crazy for him. So here we are 2 decades on, and his legend lives on at Mount Panorama in the National Motor Racing Museum, where he has a statue that stands out the front. Now, the ABC's Hamish Cole has looked back at the life and legacy of Peter Brock.
3: Down into the braking area, back through the gears. Listen to the crowd warming up. A checkered flag unfolds a page in history as Peter Brock and the Marlboro Holden dealer team comes across to take the checkered flag for the Peter Brock.
4: It was on that day in 1979 that Peter Brock and his co-driver Jim Richards became the first duo to lead every single lap of the Bathurst 1000, giving Brock his 4th win at the circuit. He would go on to take the checkered flag a further 5 times at the great race, giving him the name the King of the Mountain, and cement his legacy as arguably the greatest driver in Australian motorsport. His stepson, James Brock, had the privilege to drive with Peter on a number of occasions.
5: Like anyone in competitive sport, I think it's just belief in yourself. You've got to have that ultimate and some supreme belief that you can achieve these things and you can do these things. If you have any doubt, it makes it very hard. He believed in his own abilities. He was absolutely committed. Again, I suppose the stuff that I see, the stuff that I saw directly sitting next to him in a car, navigating for him in some rallies, I would put my head up occasionally, look at the windscreen and think, oh, no, this is too much. I'm just going to look back down at the navigation notes and just focus on that bit, because I couldn't believe the things that he could do behind the wheel of a motor car. You know, you'd almost think that he's defying physics in some way, shape or form.
4: It was this ability that left the nation shocked when Peter Brock died 20 years ago today, following a crash during a rally race near Perth. His son Rob says it feels like it was just yesterday.
6: It took a while for it to really sink in, and even now, it still feels surreal. Like, especially like coming up towards Bathurst and things like that, where it becomes a celebration of Dad's life and his legacy around the race. But I know that there's so much more of it, of what he did, than just be a race car driver, because he was a philanthropist. He helped those in need, like through his charitable work and stuff like that. So it's beautiful to see the what he's left behind, but also that it's been so long since he's actually been gone. It was a very crazy time and very poetic that Dad did go out racing, doing all those things that he was best known for.
4: Following the 61-year-old racing legend's death, there was an outpouring of grief, a state funeral in Victoria, and spontaneous memorials set up at racing tracks across the country.
6: Dad left an indelible mark on Australia, so it's interesting to see just how much he affected everyone in some way, shape or form.
4: Over the course of his 212 race starts in the Touring Car Championship, he won 3 titles, 48 races, and was inducted into the Hall of Fame in 2001. For James, he remembers fondly the opportunities he got to race with his father, even if it wasn't without its challenges, as they experienced at a rally event.
5: When I was a little kid, I was just as much as a fan of him as anyone else out there. So to be able to share a car and share a sport that he was passionate about with him and get to experience it firsthand was amazing. Again, not always easy. I remember one time in the Australian Safari Rally, and this would have been one of my first opportunities to get behind the wheel and drive. And Peter was then forced to navigate for me as a driver. That was a challenging experience for both of us. But we both learnt valuable lessons from that. It was good. We worked out that as a navigator, he was a pretty good driver. And as a driver, I was a pretty good navigator.
4: To mark the anniversary of his death, an exhibition opens today at the National Motor Racing Museum in Bathurst. Brad Owen is the museum's coordinator.
7: We've got together a large selection of cars from across his career, some memorabilia from our collections, from members of the family and other enthusiasts that have got some Peter Brock items in their collection. And we're just trying to have a look back over his career and highlight some of the stranger stuff. You know, everyone's seen a lot of the Bathurst winning cars. We have one of them ourselves in our own collection. But we've dragged some things out that maybe people have forgotten about over the intervening years. And hopefully we'll, be able to reflect on Peter's career, his legacy, but also show people something that they may not have seen.
4: Mr. Owen says Brock's importance and impact on the sport is still seen today.
7: Even 20 years after his tragic accident, Peter Brock is still probably the best known name in Australian motorsport history, particularly here at Bathurst. You know, 9-time winner. He's still got the largest number of wins outright, plus a 24-hour win. He's one of the most important figures in our sport, and his legacy and what he brought to the sport and the profile that he brought to the sport is still relevant to the current day.
4: Having won a record 9 Bathurst 1000s, Mount Panorama has become synonymous with Peter Brock and has a special meaning to his sons.
5: Driving in, coming over the hills, coming in the back there through Bathurst and seeing it takes me back to my childhood. I don't get to do it as often these days, but I've been fortunate enough to go up there in the past few years and have the opportunity to drive some of Dad's old cars around the mountain, and it always brings a tear to my eye. It's great. It's as I said, as a kid I grew up around these places. This is where I spent a lot of time, a lot of weekends running around, making a menace of myself to other people. It's part of my childhood. It's where I grew up.
4: For Rob, though, it is the moments he had with his father he misses most.
6: Some of the times, just Dad being this weird, beautiful dork. So he'd come home and he'd make up for some of the absences and just spend copious amounts of time with us. And it would be these beautiful moments where you got this unapologetically just human experience out of someone who was always this character to everyone else. So it's like you got to experience a very different version.
4: 20 years on, Brock still remains the people's king of the mountain.

0: Great little story there about Peter Brock, 20 years on from Hamish Cole. I have to note, though, King of the Mountain from Midnight Oil, great song, but it wasn't written about Peter Brock. It was actually written about a running race up a mountain up on the Sunshine Coast. Did you know that? It's a fact, Danielle. I just found that out. Rob Hurst talked about it. Everyone thinks it's about Peter Brock, that song. It's not. We've got the headlines here at 4:32. Danielle Maher here. Hello.
1: Hello, Mick. Here's what's making news. Aircraft safety investigators say a number of witnesses have told them they heard an aircraft engine running rough or spluttering over Logan south of Brisbane before it hit the ground. ATSB officers are examining the wreckage at the crash site at Stockley again today, trying to determine why a Beechcraft A36 Bonanza plane crashed in a field shortly after takeoff from Archer Field Airport yesterday morning. Acting Chief Commissioner Colin McNamara has issued a statement thanking witnesses who have come forward. An examination of the site will wrap up tonight. A landmark study has revealed 31 rugby league players have now been diagnosed with the degenerative brain disease, CTE, with a footballer as young as 20 found to have had the disease. Players in their 20s, 30s and 40s have been found to have had the disease, among them celebrated league and NRL coach Paul Green, as well as Manly Sea Eagles player Keith Titmus, who was just 20. The latest statistics were presented in a paper based on the findings from the first 150 completed brain examinations completed at the Australian Sports Brain Bank. Neuroscientist Alan Pearce was one of the authors of the research, which found that of the 51 rugby league players' brains donated to the Brain Bank, 31 had CTE. He wants changes to junior rugby league to reduce early exposure. The NRL has been contacted for comment. And the federal government has revealed its proposed digital duty of care laws, which build upon the social media ban for under 16s. Platforms will need to protect children from harmful content, and all users will be given the choice to opt out of algorithms. Ambassador for the Butterfly Foundation, Jenna Hudson, who goes by the online name Jenna with the Pink, says algorithms have been harmful to her younger audience. She supports the reforms but is sceptical of how they will be implemented.
0: That CTE story has just come out this afternoon, Danielle, and we'll be talking to an ABC reporter about that after 5 o'clock. Astonishing numbers. 51 brains of former rugby league players examined and 31 were found to have CTE. That's a pretty damning stat, isn't it?
1: Absolutely. So it'll be interesting to see exactly what the new NRL says when they do respond back to the ABC.
0: Well, that's right. We'll see what happens. And we talk to Jess, our reporter, after 5 o'clock. Thank you, Danielle. We'll be having that after 5. And, of course, before 5, we'll be doing a bit of an exploration into the trade history of Gold Coast sporting teams with Professor Charlie Mills from The Breakfast Show and his Wide World of Sports segment that he does every week on The Brekkie Show. But now you know what's time for. It's time to get involved in our quiz.
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9: Twister.
10: This is the Twister.
0: It is Twister time here on ABC Gold Coast Drive. It's 36 past 4. This Twister is where you mix your brain up, have a little bit of a think. Tell me what you consider the answer to be for this phrase that I'm about to give you. When you think you know, give me a call. 1-300-903-917. That's all you have to do. And, well, know the answer to this. I can be broken, bent, stretched, or tested. You may never see me, but you know when I'm gone. That's today's Twister, 1-300-903-917, to be put into the prize draw for this week. I can be broken, bent, stretched, or tested. You may never see me, but you know when I'm gone. Play the Twister today with us on ABC Gold Coast Drive, 1-300-903-917. One more time for the people at the back. I can be broken, bent, stretched, or tested. You may never see me, but you know when I'm gone. That is the Twister here on ABC Gold Coast Drive. Give me a call and we'll see how you go. Here's some Jenny Morris as Thinking Music. Streets, Street of Love from Jenny Morris. 1300 903 917.

0: 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And here on ABC Gold Coast 91.7, we're playing the Twister.
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8: Twister.
9: This is the Twister.
0: That's right. We are trying to decipher the Twister here on a Tuesday afternoon. And we're going out to Mullen Diner to have a chat to Peter. Hello, Peter.
10: Good afternoon.
0: How's your day going?
10: Not too bad. Just got home from work, so...
0: Yeah, and the sun's coming down. Okay. It's a lovely afternoon, right?
10: Yes, it will be, once I get in there.
0: And you've been listening in to Drive, and you've heard the clue for the Twister. I'll give it to everybody again, just so they can know. I can be broken, bent, stretched, or tested. You may never see me, but you know when I'm gone. Peter, Mullen Diner, what's your guess?
10: I thought it might be the truth.
0: Ooh, the truth.
10: I'm afraid not,
0: Peter. It's close-ish. Not far off, but I like your guess there, and you can definitely, like you say, if the truth can be bent, can be stretched and tested, but this is not quite the answer we're after. But thanks for calling in.
10: Thanks very much.
0: We are also heading out to Boyland right now with Kerry. Hello, Kerry.
11: Hi.
0: How are you this afternoon?
11: I'm great.
0: That's great. It's great. And you've heard the Twister clue. You've heard Peter have it a go. What's your guess?
11: Well, my guess is electricity.
0: Electricity can be broken, can be bent, stretched, or tested. You may never see me, but you know when I'm gone. I'm afraid it's not the right answer. Look, it could be. I mean, it's not far off at all. And sometimes these Twisters are tricky because there can be answers that sound like they could be right. But I'm afraid that's not the one we were after today. But thanks for listening, Kerry.
11: No worries.
0: 1-300-903-9170 is the place to be, to call, to play the Twister. I can be broken, bent, stretched, or tested. You may never see me, but you know when I'm gone. I might give you a clue in a second, but first, let's see who we've got on the line here. Looks like Stuart at Southport. Hello, Stuart.
12: Hi, Mick. Good afternoon.
0: How are you this afternoon? In the car, it sounds like?
12: I am in the car. I'm heading off to the beach.
0: Oh, sounds great. The sun is setting beautifully. It looks really nice out there, so I think you'll have a good swim.
12: I hope so.
0: And you'd be listening to the Twister clue. What is your guess, Stuart from Southport?
12: I think it's a promise, Mick.
0: A promise? I'm afraid it is not a promise, Stuart. That was a good guess, though. I think you're getting on the right track. I might have to give a clue out. But thanks for listening, Stuart.
12: Thank you kindly. All the best.
0: Cheers. I can be broken, bent, stretched, or tested. You may never see me, but you know when I'm gone. That is the Twister clue today. 1-300-903-917. I'll give you a little clue. Look, this answer is something that any parents can probably relate to. That might be a little bit of a clue for you here on the Twister. Oh, we do have someone else on the line, though. Let's have a look who this is. It's Ash at Robina.
13: Hello, Mick. How are you?
0: I'm well, Ash. Thanks for trying out on the Twister. You've heard the clue, and I can hear some noises in the background.
13: Sorry, I'm picking my kids up from school.
0: It's fine. It's fine. I think maybe this might help you in the answer. I can be broken, bent, stretched, or tested. You may never see me, but you know when I'm gone. What do you think it is, Ash?
13: I was thinking it's patience, which I need a lot of with kids.
0: That's the one. I even gave a clue, but I have a feeling you got that before I even said the clue.
13: Yes, I was yelling out in the car going, patience.
0: I feel like, yes, any parent would understand that patience is one of those things that you know when you've lost it. It's just gone.
13: Yes.
0: No more.
13: Yes. Yes.
0: You've nailed it, Ash. Thanks so much for listening to ABC Gold Coast and playing the Twister today. We'll pop you into the draw for that prize pack that we send out every week, and that'll be drawn on Friday, Arvo.
13: Thank you so much.
0: I'll pop you through back to Zara. Thank you, Ash.
13: Thank you. Bye.
0: You're listening to ABC Gold Coast. We play a game every day which puts you into that draw to win a little box of goodies that we have in the cupboard here at ABC Gold Coast. Well, I've been calling it Charlie's Wide World of Sports. I should say it's the Wild World of Sports. And there's a big name that's coming to the Gold Coast Suns next year. Another big name. And we've seen a couple of them lately. But they're not always trades that work. Varying success, could we say. We're going to hear about that in just a second. And later, what is the true cost of years spent on the rugby league field? Now, new findings have been presented at a conference in Melbourne, and they are pretty damning. It's showing high numbers of footballers who have been examined. Talking 51 brains have been examined, and 31 have found to have CTE. Now, CTE is chronic traumatic encephalopathy, and we're going to find out a little bit more about this study and what maybe the NRL is going to be doing about it. That's coming up very, very soon. First, though, let's hear some Alex Lloyd. Why not? We're all amazing on this Tuesday afternoon. I hope you are too. It's about 14 minutes to 5.

0: Oh, the amazing Alex Lloyd singing Amazing. Watching Angels Mend was where that song came from, back in 2001. Did you catch his tour recently? He's been tripping around the country doing big and small shows, playing some of those old tracks, and still such a legend when you see him live. Really, really good. You're on ABC Gold Coast.
1: For decades, Alan Jones was one of Australia's most powerful voices, a broadcaster who could make or break a career and command an audience of millions. Now, he's finding an audience in a very different place, a courtroom. Allegations of how the broadcaster used his power to abuse young men are being heard in court at the moment. So, what happened? What does the evidence say? And what will the judge believe? To find out, search the Case Law podcast on ABC Listen or wherever you get your podcasts.
0: We'll have the traffic update with Brad before the end of the hour. And as I mentioned, next hour, we're going to be looking into the true cost of what rugby league contact can do to the brain. We'll find out from ABC's Jess Halloran, who'll join us to explain some of the findings that have just come out today. So while this year is usually exciting, this time of year is exciting for fans who've made the finals, there's also excitement for fans whose teams might be looking for a new star player for next season. Such is a case on the Gold Coast, where stars often find themselves drawn to the laid-back beach lifestyle, which, if you ask some, isn't a great recipe for on-field success. So with another big name set to hit the Gold Coast next year, Charlie's Wild World of Sports, the professor took a little bit of a look at one big trade that did and one that didn't come to fruition.
2: They're not just getting rich, they're getting even.
3: Do you have any better ideas?
4: Yeah, you know, it occurs to me that the best way you hurt rich people is by turning them into poor people.
2: Dan Aykroyd, Eddie Murphy.
5: The respective footy seasons might not yet be over, but already some marquee trades are making headlines.
6: Why Gold Coast?
7: It's the only club that showed interest, Andrew.
5: Collingwood star and AFL Games record holder Scott Pendlebury is the latest big-name star to bring his talents to the Gold Coast, signing a deal that'll see him eventually transition into coaching. And for a long time, the Gold Coast has been a destination for sporting stars who want to lap up the sun and surf while leading a young club. But those trades don't always stick. So the prospect of Pendlebury wearing red and gold got me thinking about some other major Gold Coast trades. When the fledgling Suns were approaching their first season in the AFL in 2010, the club was on the hunt for a star player. And wowee, they certainly got themselves one.
8: It's the announcement that was expected, but nonetheless sent shockwaves from Geelong all the way to the Gold Coast. The Suns have landed the biggest fish in the AFL pond. The 26-year-old is now without doubt the highest paid footballer running around.
9: Money is a big part of why I've moved, but at the same time it's not the only reason. You know, I'm looking forward to the new challenge.
8: There's disappointment in Geelong, where Ablett rose to stardom over nine seasons.
5: In a move that shocked Geelong fans and the football world, Gary Ablett Jr. signed one of the most lucrative deals in footy history. The GOAT would end up inaugural captain of the Suns, and despite poor results for the team, he really starred. During his time in Queensland, he won a Brownlow, was named league MVP twice, made All-Australian four times, and was named club champion on four occasions. But after 110 games for the Suns, Ablett announced he wanted to head home for family reasons. He reportedly said he'd quit football if he didn't get a trade. The announcement came in October 2017.
10: Ablett asked to finish his playing days at Geelong, saying his priorities had shifted and he needed to spend more time with his family.
11: He's been a terrific servant, just a great player. We completely respect and understand the circumstances as to why he's asked to return to Victoria.
10: Gold Coast will welcome elevated drama.
5: Despite the move away, Ablett left a legacy at the Suns, and he remains the only ever Suns player to bring home the Brownlow. But sometimes, trades don't even make it past the end of the season. Over in the world of the NRL, it was a massive shock when one star of the league announced in 2015 he was headed north.
12: Were thrashed on the field and were then told star playmaker Daly Cherry-Evans had accepted a lucrative offer with the Titans for next season.
6: it's disappointing, but at least he's got his future, I suppose, settled. And
5: Manly star Daly Cherry Evans was at the top of his game in 2015, so it was pretty surprising he announced he was taking his talents with a 4-year deal to the Titans. It was even more shocking, though, a few months later, when he backflipped on that decision.
13: A seagull for life. The new deal for Daly Cherry Evans will see him stay with the club as long as he's playing in the NRL.
14: The opportunity to stay here and be a one-club player, that's what was so enticing.
13: The decision ends months of speculation after Cherry Evans signed a 4-year deal.
5: The reverse decision earned him derision in Queensland. And while he said at the time he'd be a sea eagle for life, late last year he joined the Sydney Roosters and he's going to be headed to Hull in 2027. So, Pendles, I ask of you, are you coming to the Goldie? And will you stay?
0: Oh, thank you, Professor Charlie Mills from the ABC Gold Coast Breakfast team. Looking back at the Gold Coast's long-running scars from the Cherry Evans backflip to the Suns' latest coup. Pendles, let's see how he goes on the coast, eh? It's another big signing for the Gold Coast Suns, but we're just going to translate that into a premiership, eh? Where did our love go? Where did it go?

0: The Supremes. Where did our love go? It's just a couple of minutes away from five and the news. But first, here's Brad.
1: 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Traffic.
0: How the roads looking, Brad?
2: Has been delays on Bermuda Street this afternoon. A little bit slow at the moment with the southbound one lane block before Cottesloe Drive at Robina Mick. With that breakdown still sitting there, say minor peak delays. Still heavy Smith Street outbound, Parklands Drive right through to the M1. Still busy on Brisbane Road in spots between Bigger Waters and Arundel Drive at Arundel. Just minor delays around Discovery Drive at Helensvale. The M1 southbound is under speed between Upper Cooma, Helensvale and Gavin. And the Gold Coast Highway both ways through Broadbeach. I'm Brad from A10. I'll be back after 5, 91.7 ABC Gold.
0: Thank you very much, Brad. And yes, after five, we're going to be looking into this study that has just been released about CTE in rugby league players. Now, they're finding players in their 20s, 30s, and 40s have all been found to have that degenerative brain disease, but it can only be diagnosed after death. We're going to find out the numbers, how this has happened, where this data has come from, but also what this might mean for the future of contact sports like rugby league, rugby union, and also AFL, which has also seen numbers of ex-players showing this symptom of CTE. That is coming up next with Jess Halloran here on ABC Gold Coast Drive with me, Mick Radorkovic.
3: He's taught me a lot of very valuable lessons.
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4: Good afternoon, ABC News with Sue Fitzpatrick. The ATSB acting chief has thanked witnesses for coming forward to help in their investigation into a fatal plane crash south of Brisbane. Many have told investigators they heard a plane engine running rough before hitting the ground, as May Argent reports.
5: ATSB officers are examining the wreckage at the crash site at Stockley near Logan again today to determine why a Beechcraft A36 Bonanza plane crashed shortly after takeoff from Archerfield Airport yesterday morning. Well-known dairy farmer Ian Campbell and his daughter Hannah were sole occupants of the aircraft. The pair died at the scene. Acting Chief Commissioner Colin McNamara said in a statement the examination of the site will wrap up tonight. The Royal Flying Doctor Service have joined tributes for the Campbell family, saying it's an unimaginable loss and praising their support as ambassadors of the service.
4: Meantime, high-profile Queenslanders are also paying tribute to Ian and Hannah Campbell. Member for Maranoa and former Nationals leader David Littleproud knew the 56-year-old businessman well and has reached out to the family.
6: They've created a great Australian agricultural business and a family business at that, one that they should be proud of, and a legacy that Ian and Hannah will leave behind and will be built on by the family. And I just wish them all the best and during this trying time.
4: Staff at the University of Queensland walked off the job this afternoon, calling for better pay and conditions. They're also pushing for humans and not AI systems to be responsible for the decisions impacting them. The stoppage comes after UQ agreed to pay back $11 million worth of underpayments to 16,000 staff dating back to 2017. UQ Professor Kelly Greenop says staff are frustrated.
7: UQ staff are really overworked and burnt out, so of course that affects students. We don't want it to affect students. We want to be the best educators we can be, but it does have an effect because people are really tired.
4: There are calls for more rugby league players to donate their brains to science, with a landmark study revealing 31 have now been diagnosed with the degenerative brain disease, CTE. Jessica Halloran reports.
8: The latest statistics obtained by the ABC were based on the findings of the first 150 brain examinations completed at the Australian Sports Brain Bank. Of the 51 rugby league players' brains donated, 31 were found to have CTE. They played at various levels of the game from amateur to professional. They include Manly Sea Eagles player Keith Titmus, who died of exertional heat stroke at just 20, and celebrated player and coach Paul Green. Amanda Green is Paul's wife.
9: I feel a massive responsibility to the next generation of young athletes to help protect their brain health, and brain donation is so important to this.
8: She says research is key to understanding this disease.
4: The NRL has been contacted for comment. Overseas now, Britain is expected to announce a trade ban on goods made in Israeli settlements in the occupied West Bank later today. Tweong Fitzpatrick reports.
10: Foreign Secretary Ed Miliband is expected to outline the measures, which could include restrictions on trade in agricultural products from settlements in the West Bank. The UK government believes the rapid expansion of settlements is jeopardising the prospect of a two-state solution. But the US ambassador to Israel, Mike Huckabee, argues Israel is within its rights to build communities.
11: If the Brits go and put some kind of boycott and sanctions on them, the repercussions are going to be significant.
10: Israel rejects a two-state solution and has previously warned it would retaliate if any new measures were introduced.
4: To sport and cricket, Australia is pushing ahead with plans to partially privatise the Big Bash League, despite opposition from New South Wales and Queensland. Cricket Australia will invite bidders from private investors for the Melbourne Renegades. To finance, in the ASX 200 has closed 1% lower this afternoon, making it the lowest finish for the local share market in 6 weeks. The All Ordinaries is down 0.09%. Gold is down and the Australian dollar is buying 72.13 US cents. Queensland's weather, isolated to scattered showers in the east and northern Cape York Peninsula, mostly sunny elsewhere. In the southeast, partly cloudy afternoon with a medium chance of showers. Brisbane 13 to 25, the Gold Coast 12 to 25, the Sunshine Coast 13 to 23, and Ipswich 8 to 27 degrees. And looking ahead, a mostly sunny day.
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0: Good afternoon and welcome to your ABC Gold Coast Drive. It's just past 5 o'clock. My name is Mick Radojevic. I'm filling in for Bern Young. I usually produce for Bern. And it's great to have your company. She's just taking a break today and Thursday, where I'll be covering as well. We have been talking about trades and Gold Coast, and we had a text from Rosie Crumman, and I have to say I nearly corrected Charlie, but you've caught us out. And I'll wrap Charlie Mills, our professor, over the knuckles in his package about the trades. And Gary Ablett Jr., of course, who won the Brownlow at the Gold Coast Suns. He is not the only Gold Coast Sun to win a Brownlow. Of course, Matt Rowell won the Brownlow just last year, as Rosie has said. She says he's a legend of the game, and it's disappointing that our local ABC missed this fact. Rosie, I won't defend Charlie too much, but he is new to the Gold Coast. I will have to let him know in the morning that he just missed that one there. But thank you, Rosie, for listening and for that text. You are on ABC Gold Coast Drive, Mike, with Mick Radojevic. And yes, very soon we're going to be talking about the true cost of head injuries in, well, we're going to talk about rugby league in particular, because a report today has come out that has revealed 31 of 51 rugby league players tested have come out positive for CTE. Now, CTE, if you've not heard about this, is a condition, a degenerative condition, chronic traumatic encephalopathy. And it's been found in sports people all around the world for quite some time now, but can only be diagnosed after death. This condition was detected in a rugby league player as young as 20. And we're going to find out a little bit more about this report that has just come out this afternoon with our very own Jess Halloran coming up soon. We're going to be talking weather with Jenny Woodward, of course, just before 5:30. And after 5:30 today, we're exploring Nordic walking sticks. Oh, yes. It's Feel the Burn. This is a segment that Burn does each week with Neil Chapman. And it's such an interesting topic because we've all seen them. Well, I presume you've seen them. Those walking sticks that people use as they're walking along. Maybe you think they're going for a big hike or up a hill, but sometimes they might be just walking down the boulevard. Well, Neil Chapman, who is an exercise physiologist and associate dean of clinical services at Bond University, says there's a few more reasons why people use these walking sticks, and maybe it's worth giving it a go. That's coming up later in the show here on ABC Gold Coast Drive. Of course, we'll check in the traffic with Brad. And, well, let's just check the weather in just a sec.
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0: Because we are looking at a pretty nice afternoon, if I don't say so myself. The sun is just setting, but it's been a sort of a low 20s sort of day. We were supposed to make 24 degrees, but it didn't quite get there. We did reach a top of 22.3 at the Gold Coast Seaway. The temperatures have dipped now to about 19 degrees at Coolangatta and Tweed Heads, and a 20 at the Seaway, and 17 up at Mount Tambourine. But tomorrow's sort of the same, but maybe a chance of a late shower. We're looking at just 1 millimetre possibly later on tomorrow, and maybe a bit more rain activity later in the week. Jenny Woodward will let us know in not too distant future what that will look like. Before we get to the story about CTE, let's do some split ends. I got you here on ABC Gold Coast. Good afternoon.

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1: Plunging on the blind side.
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0: Now, a landmark study has found 31 rugby league players had chronic traumatic encephalopathy, or CTE, a degenerative brain disease that can only be diagnosed after death. Among them was former NRL coach Paul Green, who was 49 when he died, and Manly player Keith Titmus, who was just 20. Paul's widow, Amanda Green, has since spoken about the importance of better education around CTE and protecting brain health for the next generation of athletes. The findings are based on 150 brain examinations, and joining us now is ABC sports journalist Jessica Halloran, who has been reporting on this study. Good afternoon, Jessica.
5: Good afternoon, Mick.
0: Thanks for joining us. This has just come out this afternoon, and these numbers are really quite shocking. Can you tell us about the statistics and what we're looking at here?
5: Yeah, well, this was sort of looking at the first 150 brains donated to the Australian Sports Brain Bank. Now, that was set up in 2018 in Sydney by Dr. Michael Buckland. And what they found from 51 donors, and they were rugby league players at all levels, they found that 31 of them had CTE. And they aged from, you know, Keith Titmus's age of just 20, and Keith had played rugby league from the age of 5, and then also tragically and very sadly died on his first day of pre-season training because of exertional heat stroke. But his parents donated his brain and he was found to have CTE. And then there was, of course, Paul Green's death, and that obviously that loss rocked rugby league and his family. And Paul was found to have CTE at 49.
0: I mean, we're looking at almost a 60% rate here of these 51 brains. 31 have shown this CTE. Do we know that these are people who've all played in the last sort of 5 to 10 years? Are these recent players?
5: Yeah, they're recent players. They're also people who were older, of course, like aged in their 50s and 60s in some. But I think looking to Keith's situation, in whereas he had stage 2 CTE, which is quite advanced, at just 20, I mean, it's telling. Experts are saying we should really look at how much contact we're subjecting kids to, because this is not a disease of concussion. And Keith's parents, when I've spoken to them, Lafo and Paul, like, they can't recall Keith getting knocked out, because as we know, or as experts tell us, that CTE is a disease of repetitive hits, so you don't have to be knocked out. It's just a shaking of the brain, which tears your brain and builds up tau in your brain, which is like a scar tissue, and really affects you, your motor skills and your cognitive skills and everything like that.
0: We've seen rugby league bring in head injury assessments, and they've been going for some time now, where a player will get a knock, someone will independently assess that and say, you've got to go off the field for an assessment. And over the years, these rules have become a lot more strict as far as if they can come back then or even the next week. Do we think that the rugby league is responding in a way that will prevent this sort of damage long term, or do we not yet know that?
5: Well, experts say that, say, a stand down should actually be 30 days if we're being real around brain injury, and that while the NRL has brought in contact training restrictions at the start of the year at the elite level, that should then be at all levels of the game. And most importantly, experts say that kids should stop tackling, should not be allowed to tackle until the age of 14, because a lot of what they're finding is it's the length and time that you play rugby league or any contact sport which can then lead to greater risk of developing CTE.
0: So you've spoken to Amanda Green, a wife of Paul Green, who died at the age of 49. Is she asking for changes as well in the light of these new statistics?
5: Yes, absolutely. She's calling for, people that play contact sport to donate their brain to the Australian Sports Brain Bank. She said finding out that Paul had CTA gave her so many answers after he died so suddenly and tragically died by suicide. So for her, it really gave her so much clarity about why Paul was behaving like he was just before he died, which was he was showing some signs of memory loss and, was easily frustrated. And she said his impulse control was affected. And so for her, having this CTA diagnosis has meant the world to her.
0: There's a question at the moment about how many people do have CTE. And of course, one of the big things about it is we can't diagnose if someone has it until after they've died and their brain is donated. What are the reasons behind that? Are we ever going to get to a point where we can detect this before someone has died?
5: So the researchers at Boston University at the Unite Brain Bank, I spoke to them for a Four Corners I did earlier this year, which looked at Australian rules football and CTE called collision. And she said his impulse control was affected. And so for her, having this CTA diagnosis has meant the world to her.
0: There's a question at the moment about how many people do have CTE. And of course, one of the big things about it is we can't diagnose if someone has it until after they've died and their brain is donated. What are the reasons behind that? Are we ever going to get to a point where we can detect this before someone has died?
5: So the researchers at Boston University at the Unite Brain Bank, I spoke to them for a Four Corners I did earlier this year, which looked at

0: crisis in life in the next 3 years. Like, you know, there can be a blood biomarker that can show the presence of CTE, because at the moment you can only find out whether or not you've got CTE, right, you know, after passing away and looking at your brain under a microscope and finding that scar tissue there, Mick.
1: Yeah, right. And I guess we really don't know those full numbers. And it does depend, like you say, on brains being donated afterwards. Do you think that this is going to spurn more of this to happen in the future with, to sort of get more studies and more numbers?
0: Yeah, well, when you speak to families who have lost a loved one and have found out that they have had CTE, and they can understand their behaviour, because a number of the families I've spoken to who have lost, you know, sons, and in one case a daughter, and they were had CTE, they can really make sense of their behaviour in life before they passed away. There's been a high prevalence of suicide in some of these donors, but they cannot say that CTE causes one to suicide. But there is a, you know, as Dr. Michael Buckland has said, he said there's a disturbing association between suicide and the brain disease CTE. But yeah, I was speaking to other families this morning, you know, from Australian rules football, and they just want more and more people to donate their brain, so scientists can better understand the disease and develop, hopefully, a diagnosis in life.
1: Well, this seems like a very important study, and these numbers really are shocking. And I guess people sometimes question what this might do to these contact sports. I mean, long term, you know, there's already been changes made, but I mean, there could be even greater changes, right?
0: When I spoke to Dr. Anne McKee earlier this year from the Boston University, and she's really considered the most world-leading expert in this space, and she's a neuropathologist, I asked her, do you think kids should not be allowed to tackle until the age of 14? And she said, no, it should be 18. Until you're at the age of consent and you fully understand what you may well be signing up for. I know that might sound like a lot for some listeners out there, but that's what scientists are saying. And, you know, experts are saying it's really time to look at how much contact we're exposing kids to. If, say, you know, kids as young as 20 in Australia are coming back with a positive CTE result.
1: Indeed. Jess Halloran, thank you so much for joining us on ABC Gold Coast. It's really interesting, these latest findings on CTE research. Thanks for your time.
0: Thanks, Mick.
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1: And we're checking out the roads with our good friend Brad from ATN. Hello, Brad.
3: Thank you very much, Mick. And we just got the one breakdown, which is good news. I mean, not good news for the person broke down, but the good news is no crashes, which is relieving. So just a breakdown sitting on Bermuda Street southbound, one lane blocked just before Cottesloe Drive at Robina. Still minor peak delays through there and also around Varsity Lakes this afternoon, but just a little bit heavier with that breakdown. So just be aware of that. Gold Coast Highway, a little bit under speed through Miami, Broad Beach and Surfers Paradise. Smith Street slow now from basically from Olsen Avenue and right through to the M1, but settling down around Parklands Drive. Much lighter traffic now. Brisbane Road outbound between Bigger Waters, Arundel and Helensvale. And the M1 southbound, just under speed between Helensvale and Gavin, and also looking good around Robina. Has been a little bit busy, though, on Robina Town Centre Drive and Robina Parkway. A little bit slow around the shopping centre this afternoon. No delays on Somerset Drive through Mudjabar. That's generally a good run as well. I'm Brad from ATN. I'll be back after 5:30 on 91.7 ABC Gold Coast.
1: 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Talk to you then.
4: The Weather Report with Jenny Woodward.
1: And it's been a lovely looking day out there. Maybe a little cooler than we've had over the last week, but still good stuff for a spring day. We've got Jenny Woodward, of course, from ABC TV. Hello, Jenny.
5: Hi there, Mick. Yeah, a pretty nice day around the southeast, but there was quite a bit of cloud cover this morning, and we did have a few sprinkles around 2 millimetres at Tugan and Currumbin Valley, and one or two here and there, so not enough to spoil your day.
1: I did wake up, but it woke me up, the rain this morning, in fact. Like, I thought it was quite heavy for about 7 a.m.
5: Well, yes, it might have been heavy for about 10 seconds. Yeah, there wasn't much around. You must have been right under it. 15 to 22. The temperature range, so certainly cooler than the days that we've had. But we've had that south-southeasterly change.

0: go through. Pretty windy today. Gusts up to 70 kilometres an hour at Cape Moreton. And the Seaway had 59. The airport had 54 kilometres an hour. But that's kind of cleared now. And tomorrow we're looking at a mostly sunny morning. But there is the chance of a shower tomorrow evening. Again, just 1 or 2 millimetres in it. And temperatures ranging from 12, so a bit cooler overnight, with 23 the top. We're sticking with pretty well that forecast for the next day, 13 to 23, partly cloudy, high chance of showers most likely early morning, up to 6 millimetres on the forecast, and then south-southeasterlies back at 25 to 40 kilometres an hour. On Friday, 12 to 22, Saturday, 13 to 23, both days, high chance of showers, 5, 6 millimetres, not much more than that in it. And then we've got 13 to 23 on Sunday, up to 24 on Monday, 25 on Tuesday. And again, a couple of showers around 1 or 2 millimetres, that's all. And certainly much cooler than it's been. But those few showers about, which are more like the nuisance shower.
1: Yeah, showers. We seem to have had them all year.
0: We do. I just hung the washing out at home and I thought, oh no. So I raced out and thought, no, I'm not going to worry. It was just about gone by the time I got outside.
1: Exactly. And then you'll leave them out and then hope that it dries again before the next shower.
0: Yes. Yeah. Exactly. Yes.
1: Well, this is sort of back to spring weather, I guess, now.
0: Well, the temperatures are back towards average or even a little bit below in some cases. So that's what we expect. You know, the temperatures really bounce around a lot in September before they start to stabilise more as we move into October.
1: Indeedy. Well, Jenny, we'll catch you on the weather, of course, tonight on ABC TV News. Thanks so much, as always.
0: Thanks, Mick.
1: Cheers. Well, we are rounding out to 5:30 here. It is nearly time to jump to the news again. But first, how about some Wilson Phillips? Hold On. If you're in your car, you know the words. Sing along. You're on ABC Gold Coast.

0: Were you belting it out, just like in Bridesmaids? Wilson Phillips, of course, with Hold On. After the news, we will be talking about walking with sticks. Yeah, you know those Nordic walking sticks. What do they do for? What do you do for you? Are they good for your body? Do they make walking easier? Neil Chapman will be here with Byrne to talk about those Nordic walking sticks. That's coming up after 5:30 with more traffic as well from Brad.
1: Brighten your day.
2: I live in this amazing country. I'm so proud of Australia and amazing people and proud of every single moment that I spend in this amazing country.
1: Your town, your station.

0: ABC News, good afternoon. I'm Jessica van Vonderen. We begin with the breaking news that another Australian who had been unaccounted for following the Nepal-Tibet floods has been found safe. The person was not in the disaster zone, bringing the number of Australians still unaccounted for to 35. Of those, 34 were on a religious pilgrimage, while one was not part of the tour. Air safety investigators will conclude their on-site investigations this afternoon into a fatal light plane crash at Logan, south of Brisbane. A statement from the ATSB says witnesses reported hearing the plane's engine spluttering just before the crash, as May Argent reports.
1: Well-known dairy farmer Ian Campbell and his daughter Hannah boarded the Beechcraft A36 Bonanza aircraft at Archerfield Airport at about 11 o'clock yesterday morning. It crashed in a field in Stockley a short time later. The pair died at the scene. In a statement, the Australian Transport Safety Bureau's Acting Chief Commissioner Colin McNamara says a number of witnesses told investigators they heard the aircraft's engine running rough or spluttering before the crash. They've thanked witnesses for coming forward and will now examine recorded data pulled from the wreckage. The Bureau will release a report on the investigation's progress in 8 weeks' time.
0: Brisbane City Council is turning to suburban pubs as it looks to tackle a crippling hotel room shortage ahead of the 2032 Olympics. Kira Jones reports.
2: Council is set to relax planning rules for pubs in seven suburban areas, including Toowong, Indooroopilly and Wynnum. The changes could see some height limits lifted to 12 storeys, allowing operators to add accommodation. Council says around 60 venues currently sit on large blocks, but only 15 offer overnight stays. Lord Mayor Adrian Schrinner says redeveloping just 20 sites could deliver more than 1,600 extra hotel rooms ahead of the 2032 Brisbane Olympic and Paralympic Games.
3: We have a window that is closing quickly, and so we want to see this accommodation built as soon as possible.
2: The proposal will go before Council next week.
0: The Prime Minister has unveiled a draft of the Federal Government's social media duty of care legislation. Under the laws, platforms will need to protect children from harmful content and give adults greater control over what they see in their feeds. The Coalition has raised concern the laws would hand the eSafety Commissioner and the government too much power to determine what constitutes online harm. But Communications Minister Annika Wells says the scheme is not about controlling people's speech on social media.
4: This is about basic safety standards online for online services and about the onus being on big tech to identify risks on their platform and to mitigate against those risks. This is about the systems and the tools and the features that cause harm and mostly serious harm for children.
0: The federal court has ruled insurance comparison provider Choosy misled customers. Last year, corporate regulator ASIC announced it was suing Choosy, alleging it had misled Australians by claiming to compare a range of funeral and life insurers. The federal court found Choosy falsely gave the impression it was comparing more providers than it actually was. Overseas, the parents of two Australian surfers killed alongside their American friend have attended the start of the murder trial of three men accused of their killings in Mexico. Perth brothers Jake and Callum Robinson were killed while on a surfing trip in Baja, California, 2 years ago. The accused could face more than 200 years in jail if found guilty. The father of Jake and Callum, Martin Robinson, says his attendance at the trial has nothing to do with revenge.
5: It's about representing our sons, being here for them. I know they want us to be here, so they would do the same for us.
0: Briefly, in the AFL, the Brisbane Lions have locked away one of their biggest stars with Zach Bailey signing a monster 8-year deal. It means he'll remain a Lion until the end of 2034. Queensland's weather, isolated to scattered showers in the east and northern Cape York Peninsula this afternoon. In the southeast, we've got a partly cloudy afternoon with a medium chance of showers. Tomorrow, Brisbane 13 to 25 degrees, the Gold Coast 12 to 25 and the Sunshine Coast 13 to 23. I'll have more news at 7 o'clock on ABC TV.
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7: Hello, you're listening to ABC Gold Coast. With me, Mick Radojkovic. I am filling in for Bern Young. And we've got another 25 minutes of the show to go, in which we're going to be exploring the idea of Nordic walking sticks. Have you ever seen people walking? Well, they're not about to go up walking up a hill, are they?
8: You don't need to be going up a hill. It can be on the flat. So you could be, you know, you could be on the boardwalk here, you could be walking around a park or walking around an oval and pushing off and getting the benefit from the poles themselves.
7: Neil Chapman is our regular on Feel the Burn, and he spoke to Bern Young about using walking sticks as a means of exercise, not just going up long hikes, but for going along flat distances as well. We'll find out a little bit more about how that will help very, very soon. I'm going to play a song, and I've been trying to think of this. So Star Trek date, right, today. Today is 60 years since Star Trek first premiered back in 1966. I was looking for Trekkies out there. Always give me a call if you can, and just let me know your first memories of Star Trek, what it means to you, what your favourite film or show or moment is from Star Trek. 1-300-903-917 is the number, or text on 0487-993-222. And before the show is out, I'm going to play a song which has some sort of Star Trek reference to it. So stay tuned for that. But first,
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7: It is time to check out the roads again with our good friend Brad. Hello, Brad.
9: Yeah, very good afternoon. Thank you, Mick. You know what really fascinated me about Star Trek? As I said, I'm a Star Wars person.
7: You're a warsy, not a tricky.
9: Yes, that's right, I'm a warry. But I respect the Star Trek fans, of course. But you know what always fascinated me was Dr. Spock's fringe.
7: How did he do that?
9: It was great. What did he ask for at the hairdresser? That's what I wanted, because I want one. I want a Spock fringe.
7: Imagine if you could go to the hairdresser and say, give me a Spock. It sort of looks a bit like my parents putting a bucket on my head and then just cutting around that. But, you know, not far off.
9: Yeah, no, it's kind of nearly edging on Jim Carrey and Dumb and Dumber.
7: A little bit.
9: Very close. But I couldn't say that about the great Dr. Spock.
7: No, we couldn't. Leonard Nimoy, what a legend he was.
9: Great. Yeah. Great, wasn't he? Absolutely. It was an amazing show, actually. Absolutely amazing. What's amazing is just one breakdown. So, unfortunately for those people, that breakdown is still getting cleared. Bermuda Street southbound, one lane block before Cottesloe Drive, Robina, has been minor peak delays through there due to that. So a little bit extra heavier than normal, but it's all coping pretty well, I've got to say. Smith Street's still busy from Olsen Avenue. It has settled down around Parkers Drive. So a little bit stop-start, really, just around that Olsen Avenue merge. It does thin out before the M1 again. And Brisbane Road, really light conditions now between Bigger Borders and Helensvale. And the M1 southbound thinning out between Helensvale and Gavin. It's even been a pretty good run out of Brisbane, just a little bit under speed around Daisy Hill. Northbound into Brisbane is busy around Slacks Creek at the moment. And the Gold Coast Highway, a little bit under speed around Miami, Broad Beach and Surfers Paradise. I'm Brad from ATM. More details before 6 on 91.7 ABC Gold Coast.
7: Thanks very much, Brad. Have a great one.
9: Thank you. Thanks, Mick.
7: And I mentioned I was going to play a Star Trek song. Now, I'm not going to play Star Trekkin'. That's too obvious, and it's also a little bit annoying. So I'm not going to play Star Trekkin' as my Star Trek song. But if you think you can locate another song which has some sort of reference to Star Trek for this Star Trek day, I will play it before the end of the show.
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11: We rolled 7 or 8 times, the police reckon, and no seatbelt on, so the vehicle rolled on me on the way through. So,
10: despite being home to less than a third of the population, country areas account for more than 2/3 of the nation's road toll. We'll look at why familiar roads are often the most deadly. And into the wild training zone of remote New South Wales, where a team is trying to change the behaviour of bilbies and bandicoots.
12: They're going to be learning to listen when they're feeding, to look around them, to make sure they've got really good safety and that they're not moving too far from their warrens.
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7: It's 20-6 on ABC Gold Coast Drive with me, Mick Radojkovic. Here's some JJ Cale to take us up to Feel the Burn after midnight on ABC Gold Coast.

0: JJ Kale and After Midnight on ABC Gold Coast. I'm going to hand it over to Burn Young and Feel the Burn.
1: Something that I am sure you have seen at least a few friends, and I'm going to say on Facebook doing this because, let's face it, we are the Facebook generation, aren't we? And that's where we share our stories. And there's a certain age group that are getting into hiking at the moment. And maybe if you're doing a bit more hiking, you're thinking, do I need to get myself some walking poles? To answer that question, I have none other than Neil Chapman, our regular exercise physiologist who feels the burn with us here on ABC Gold Coast. He's also Associate Dean of Clinical Services at Bond Uni. Hello, Neil.
2: Hey, Burn.
1: I have to confess that I have even been on Facebook Marketplace looking at whether I get some secondhand poles for the person who's bothered to buy the poles and then never did the walking.
2: Well,
1: so
2: where
1: maybe
2: else
1: they're
2: would
1: half
2: you,
1: price. You
2: where
1: know?
2: Else would you go looking
1: exactly.
2: other than Facebook Marketplace?
1: I'd say that this would be all over, you know, TikTok, except the kids aren't doing it. It's definitely
2: give
1: the
2: them
1: older
2: time.
1: Age. Give them
2: yeah,
1: time.
2: Give
1: exactly.
2: them time.
1: Give them
2: it'll,
1: time.
2: It'll happen.
1: And they'll be doing their walking as well. So now this, is this Nordic walking? As such, or is this Australian hiking?
2: Well, it starts as Nordic walking, and with many things, we adapt it for the Aussie culture, right? So, you know, I don't know how we would phrase that as not Nordic walking, but Aussie walking or...
1: Aussie walking with poles.
2: With poles,
1: with
2: yeah.
1: poles. Where did the poles come into it? I mean, this, in fact, if we take it back to the Nordic way that it came from, it's actually what they do in the summer, right?
2: Yeah. So it kind of originated with... the cross-country skiers. So when you see people with the poles and they're doing the walking, what it should actually look like is almost mimicking sort of cross-country skiing. And so it sort of started there as an off-season way for them to mimic their sport and to get the most out of their off-season training when the snow wasn't around. So it sort of originated there and it started there. And then it you know, as ever with lots of different things, it gets picked up and used in other areas. So I'm not surprised to hear that you're interested in this because, as you say, there is a really cool demographic out there that is seeing this and wanting to know, well, is this for my balance or is there other benefits?
1: My first question is it making it easier if you use poles when you do any kind of walking?
2: All right, I'm going to be the bearer of bad news. If you're doing it properly, it actually makes it harder.
1: Okay.
2: So the reason that it makes it harder is that those poles are actually used for propulsion, right? So rather than, and I don't do this because I would look absolutely crazy, but I do see people walking with their poles and the poles are out in front and they're sort of picking them up and plonking them down on the pavement. And I do at times have a little urge to stop my car, pull over and say, excuse me, can I help you? To get more out of this. Now, so...
1: Geez, I'd love you to do that. But I'm sorry, I'm an exercise physiologist. I just have to tell you that you're not doing this properly.
2: Yeah, I'm not going to look crazy at all, am I? But what it is that the poles should be sort of put down behind you. Now, the poles are used for propulsion. So you're meant to be pushing off each arm or each time your arm swings through normally and then the pole hits the ground behind your foot, you should be using that to push. So there's an element of using your upper body here as well. And I think that's where the popularity has sort of started to grow in that it's more of a full body workout than just walking by itself.
1: So is this about improving the intensity of your walking? Is that what people are really doing with poles? And is that what we should be aiming for?
2: Yeah, absolutely. So you can increase the metabolic demand of your workout, of your walk, without necessarily increasing your speed. And what we see is that research has shown that physiologically it is different. So we've found higher oxygen consumption, higher heart rates at a given walking speed, because more of that muscle is being used because you're now pushing off the poles with your arms.
1: Okay, so this is really interesting. I genuinely thought the poles were to help you when you were sort of kind of going up a hill or a rocky incline or the like, but this is a completely different thing. This is walking, perhaps even just flat?
2: On the flat.
1: We're not going up any kind of hill. and you're actually using the poles to increase the intensity and to get a better workout.
2: Yeah, absolutely. And that's where I, in my mind's eye right now, I'm picturing, like, I'm a massive nerd for this. Every summer, our summer, when the Northern Hemisphere winter, on some of the sports channels, they'll have cross-country skiing. And these guys and girls are insane. Their fitness is off the charts. But if you watch the way they do that, it's sort of, I don't know, kind of scooting your feet along in those skis. And they do really use the poles to help propel and push them, particularly where it's flat. It's not downhill skiing. It's cross country. It's going up and down, you know, what is it? Uphill and down dale.
1: Yeah.
2: So, you know, it is very much about that. So you don't need to be going up a hill. It can be on the flat. So you could be, you know, you could be on the boardwalk here, you could be walking around a park or walking around an oval and pushing off and getting the benefit from the poles themselves.
1: This is Feel the Burn on ABC Gold Coast. Neil Chapman's with you. He's an exercise physiologist, academic at Bond University. And we're talking about the benefit of using poles when you walk. And Nordic walking is obviously the starting point for this. So you just talked about some of the benefits that some studies have shown. Is it better than brisk walking? I love saying brisk walking. It reminds me of my dad. He loved a brisk walk, you know. Is it better than brisk walking?
2: I can say as a dad, I love a brisk walk. We all do.
1: A brisk walk.
2: You want to stride out, you know, chest right. Puffed out as well. I'm picturing that now in my mind. Yeah, look, it can be better than brisk walking because we are using more muscle to push ourselves along. So there's some recent evidence to say that it does help or has potential to improve cardiovascular risk factors as well as your exercise capacity. So we're getting fitter, we're getting a healthier heart, which is always a great thing. So earlier reviews have also sort of shown that there's some benefits for strength and some for balance, as well as quality of life in slightly older populations as well.
1: I wondered about that. So is there any evidence around the impact, say, for joints and knees in particular? So are you helping yourself in any regard? I do feel like you're going to look a little bit weird walking with poles, to be honest, if you're not out in like some remote-ish part and look like you're hiking. I do feel like we're going to look a little bit weird, but I'm going to put that aside. Is it better for our joints?
2: So it's going to be roughly the same.
1: Okay.
2: Because it's the ground reaction force. So each time your foot hits the ground and you've got that sort of reverb up into the joints and whatnot. So we're not deloading much of the body because of the poles themselves. They're not carrying our weight, so to speak. We're kind of using them as a bit of an assistance, almost like we're in a demographic now where we can remember skateboards. And I was driving down the main street of my town the other day and I saw a dad and his son and they were both on skateboards going home from school. And that's kind of, it was just...
1: The propulsion. You're talking about the propulsion. That's
2: very much,
1: it is.
2: Yeah. So it's like a kick. You're on the skateboard or you're on the BMX or whatever. It's like a pedal stroke or it's like a push off the ground. So, but we're using the pole and we're pushing with our arms.
1: Yeah. So who do you like it for, this type of Nordic walking on the Gold Coast?
2: When you said young people aren't into this, I would love to see young people get into this because if you look at how it's being used with the cross-country skiers, I think that there is huge amounts of benefit here. So I would say everyone, as long as you don't mind looking a little silly walking around the place. But I would say that genuinely, all jokes aside, I think this would be great for somebody who is doing their regular walking and maybe wants a slightly different challenge, or maybe you want to incorporate a different stimulus and get the upper body working. So, you know, or maybe you're the person who's in the gym and you're on that elliptical thing where your arms are going, your legs are going, you know, in a way, it's a little bit like that. But as we've said before, getting outside and doing your exercise outside in the nature gives us additional benefit. So maybe if you're the type of person that loves that elliptical machine in the gym, maybe take one of those sessions and go, you know what, I'm going to go on Facebook Marketplace. I'm not going to buy the ones that Burns Binigon, but I'll buy some of these poles and I'll give that a bit of a go. So I would say that it is probably more popular in our sort of later middle-aged groups at the moment and older, but I think there's huge benefit for those that maybe are into running and whatnot. And my wife is training for a half marathon at the moment. And there are just times where you've had a big session and you're a bit sore, you want to do something, but you still want to have a little bit of a challenge. And I think this would be great for someone like her to get these poles and get that little bit extra burn in the walk.
1: Yeah.
2: And use that as a bit of a semi-recovery, but you've still got the heart rate up and you're still getting some great benefits.
1: My last question is, are these poles very specific to, are they walking poles? Can you use old ski equipment or?
2: No.
1: Like, they are a specific thing.
2: They are a specific thing and really they do need to be fitted. So, you know, you need to have them of the right height.
1: Yep.
2: So, again, I would say that there are places that you can buy these things new. I would say at least go in and ask a question or, you know, jump on the internet and have a bit of a look at how do I size these poles for my height.
1: Yeah. Okay. So there's some specifics because, again, it would be almost like, you know, if you're thinking about crutches, for instance, depending on how tall you are, et cetera, you've got to have that all set at a particular thing.
2: Exactly. Yeah. Yeah. You get your crutches from your physio and your physio fits the crutches and shows you how to use them.
1: Yeah.
2: In an ideal world, that would be great. And there are courses you can do in Nordic walking. So, you know, I'm sure that there are some groups out on the coast or, you know, just around the place that you can go and either undertake an actual Nordic walking training course or to join a group of other like-minded individuals.
1: Love it. No, they're so interesting. I learned so much about poles for walking that I did not know. And that's what we love about Feel the Burn. Neil Chapman is your exercise physiologist every week and Associate Dean of Clinical Services at Bond University. Thanks so much, Neil.
2: I'll see you on Facebook Marketplace, Burn.
0: Thanks to Burn and Neil, of course, for that Feel the Burn segment. You can hear

Neil every single Tuesday, talking about the latest in exercise, physiology, and, you know, those real interesting methods that we all have to exercise, feel good. All right, I promised you I was going to play a song with a Star Trek reference. This is it. A bit of Red Hot Chili Peppers and Californication. You got to find the line in this song that references Star Trek, okay? You're on ABC Gold Coast with Mick Radojevic.

0: 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Traffic.
1: No crashes or breakdowns. The M1 run out of Brisbane, that Mick, has been busy between Oval Plains and Daisy Hill, mainly around that Underwood stretch at this stage. Southbound, a little bit under speed through Upper Cooma, and also between Helens Vale and Gabe, and northbound under speed through Narang. A good run on Gooding Drive westbound, that's settled down through Carrara, just might have put up through Merrimack, getting onto the M1. Settling down on Somerset Drive through Mudjabar, Bermuda Street's heavy southbound through Varsity Lakes, and also delays on Smith Street, Parkland Drive to the M1, and Brisbane Road between Olsen Avenue and Arundel Drive at Arundel. Heading outbound. Back from 8:10, back after 4, 91.7 ABC Gold Coast.
2: And that is the show for now. And that was, an earlier traffic. I apologise for that. I'll catch you. Bern will be back tomorrow, and I'll catch you on Thursday. Cheers. Ah. Oh.

0: fell far short of the accountability it expected. Her friends and family are now calling for an independent investigation into the strike on the World Central Kitchen convoy and for the expulsion of Australia's Israeli ambassador, Hillel Newman.
1: Briefly in sport, Western Bulldogs midfielder Tom Liberatore has retired from the AFL after 16 seasons and 268 games. Queensland's weather isolated to scattered showers in the east. In the southeast, a mostly sunny day tomorrow. Brisbane 13 to 25, the Gold Coast 12 to 25, and the Sunshine Coast 13 to 23.
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4: Tuesday night. Hello if you've just joined us on 612 ABC Brisbane or the ABC around Queensland. 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The quiz coming up in just a moment. If you would like to join us, our first question tonight on the quiz. Today marks 4 years since the death of Queen Elizabeth II. In which royal residence did she die? Where did Queen Elizabeth II die? If you know the answer, get on the phone, 1300 222 612. I'll get to tonight's banger or clanger. You guys had a clanger fest while I was away, didn't you? Last week it was just clanger, clanger, clanger, clanger, clanger, as far as I've been told. Wow. But then again, I noticed most of the songs were after the year 2000, so they were asking for trouble, the presenters. Still a bit warm across the state. Let's start in Townsville, shall we? 23 degrees there. Mackay's on 21. 20 for Gladstone, 22 at Rockhampton. Emerald on 24. Longreach, 26. Mount Isa and Birdsville, 27 degrees. Charleville on 20. Roma and St George, 18 degrees. Toowoomba, 16. Bundaberg, 19. 23 degrees for Cooktown and Cairns. 26 for Charters Towers. 19 degrees on the Sunshine Coast, Gold Coast and Brisbane, both sitting on 18. All right, yesterday's banger or clanger was from Adelaide Superstars, Hilltop Hoods. What, you guys didn't bang a rap?
5: Well, let's go, let's go.
4: I would love to know how many of you went, I have no idea what that song is. I have never heard it. Anyhow, you clanged it, so it's gone. Tonight's song on the chopping block, you know it as the theme song to the 1985 coming-of-age film, The Breakfast Club. I actually couldn't believe I hadn't banger or clanged this song previously. It was the breakout hit for the Scottish rock band Simple Minds, topping the charts in the US and Canada. You'll certainly hear it during their concert at the Brisbane Entertainment Centre next February, where hopefully rain won't be falling down, down,

0: Forget About Me, Simple Minds, the song that none of the band really liked. They put it on the album anyhow and it ended up being their biggest hit. What do you think, though? Is it still a banger or is it now a clanger? 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B for banger saves that song. C for clanger means we never play it again on the evening's program. So it's majority vote, majority rules. Banger or clanger tonight? Don't You Forget About Me from Simple Minds. Quiz is next.
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4: 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Now, normally we give it to our first caller through, but Matt at Brighton, I imagine you already have one.
5: I certainly do, Kelly. Hello and welcome back.
4: Thank
5: We've missed you.
4: Ah, thank you so much. I had a lovely time wandering the Mornington Peninsula. It was beautiful. I have family who has a place on the Mornington Peninsula. So my husband and I basically toured the vineyards of Sorrento and Portsea and Red Hill and everywhere else, Blairgowrie. It was, a nice way to spend a week, frankly.
5: Yeah. Well, that does sound lovely. It sounds like a lovely part of Australia.
4: It actually is. It's gorgeous.
5: Yeah. Oh, and we won't talk about what happened with the Lions on the weekend.
4: No.
5: I won't mention that.
4: Look, I was yelling at the television in the first quarter. A little bit quieter in the second, and by the middle of the third quarter, because I thought, we might come back in the third. In the middle of the third quarter, I thought, no, this just is not our day. We're just...
5: Yeah, I know.
4: No, whatever's
5: the
4: going on.
5: Really good. Yeah. Never underestimate them.
4: Well, this is it. And you know what? Everything they touch turned to gold. They just... Any time they tried a roughy kick for goal, it'd be like, let's sail through, shall we? They were on fire. I'm not sure there was much any team could have done against them on Saturday.
5: Well, no.
4: But we'll see how they go. I have a sneaking suspicion they may just have played their grand final. I don't think you play any better than that. Like, honestly, I really don't think you play any better than that. So can you sustain that for another two games?
5: After all, they hadn't turned up. The Swans hadn't turned up in the past two grand finals they've been in anyway.
4: Well, this is it. Yes. And we were there for one of those. All right, question one tonight, Matt at Brighton. Today marks 4 years since the death of Queen Elizabeth II. In which royal residence did she die?
5: Was it Balmoral?
4: It was Balmoral Castle, Aberdeenshire, Scotland. Yep.
5: Kelly, I remember that morning that when she passed away, it was like yesterday. I remember I was in year nine at the time and I got up around 7 o'clock that morning and the first thing I did was check my phone to see, what was happening, on notifications and such. And I'd had many ABC News notifications and they're about the Queen. And I thought, something's happened. And then, got greeted with the news that she'd passed away, which was, it felt very strange going to school that day, with everyone talking about it. It was a day I haven't forgotten for a long time.
4: It's interesting because so many people, you're relatively young for an ABC listener, and I mean nothing by that except that you are. And but for some others listening who are in their, in their 50s, I don't remember any other queen but Queen Elizabeth. I'm nearly 60. Yeah. There'd be others who might remember her father, but might remember the scandal of the abdication of Edward and all those kind of things. But most of us, she was the queen we had all our lives, and it was a bit strange to think she was gone. Yeah.
5: Yeah, and exactly. And I think a lot of people had thought, she still had a long time left. And because it was hard to also think that her jubilee was that year. It was in June that year.
4: Yeah. I think once Philip had gone, sometimes I think, you're ready to go. She'd had a long life and a long reign. And
5: exactly.
4: Yeah.
5: A long and very prosperous life.
4: Yeah.
5: Well, for that matter as well.
4: That's it. So I'm glad she got to pass away. Her favourite castle, I believe, Balmoral, was her favourite place.
5: Well, there you go.
4: Yeah. Well, okay, question two. We're still on the Queen. What was the Queen's nickname as a child? Was it Lizzie, Eliza, or Lilibet?
5: Lilibet?
4: It was Lilibet. Taken from her own mispronunciation of Elizabeth in her early years. And that's where they got, where Harry and Meghan got their daughter's name, Lilibet.
5: Ah, well, there you go.
4: Yeah. All right, question three, moving away from, well, from British royalty to rock royalty. I want you, I'm going to play a bit of a song. I want you to name this 1984 hit from Van Halen.

0: Yes, a favourite on MTV when they were, well, A, there and B, playing music videos. What was that song?
1: That would be Jump.
0: Jump from Van Halen. All righty. You're doing very well, Matt, by
1: Thank
0: the way.
1: Thank you.
0: Mm. On this day 66 years ago, Alfred Hitchcock's thriller Psycho was released. Who was the film's female lead?
1: Oh, I have got no idea at all.
0: And because, and she died very early on in the film, which threw us all. It was like, what?
1: Yeah.
0: Wait a minute. What's happening?
1: Yeah, I haven't even seen the film. Well, the only bit I know from the film, even though I've never seen it, is the shower scene with the knife, and that's all I know of it. So I think I'm going to bomb out gracefully here.
0: No problem, but you've been fun. Thank you, Matt.
1: No worries, Kelly. It's great to have you back.
0: Thank you. The lovely Matt at Brighton tonight. All right. Let's see if Karen at Rocky Point can help us out. Hi, Karen.
2: Hi. How are you?
0: I'm very well. So have you seen the movie Psycho?
2: Oh, many, many, many moons ago. I'm 65, so it was a very long time ago.
0: Okay. Can you put your phone any closer to you? You're a little bit muffled.
2: Okay. Let me just see what I can do.
0: Okie doke. Here we go. There we go. We have you loud and clear. Brilliant. All right. Do you have a brains trust with you?
3: I do, but he does not know the movie.
0: Okay.
3: So we're actually ringing for a request.
0: Oh, what would you like to request?
3: The Wild, Wild Women, what
4: whiskey
3: is it? Whiskey and Wild Women.
0: This is for songs you love later on?
3: Yes, exactly.
0: Okay, I can hear you. Is that your husband in the background?
3: It is.
0: Whiskey and Wild Women. Now, is one of those you, Karen?
3: Definitely not.
0: Are you the wild woman in his life?
3: Definitely not.
0: Okay.
3: Definitely not.
0: Yeah, you say.
3: I'm trying to think. I can see her face.
0: Yes.
3: And
0: she was a constant in Hitchcock movies.
3: She was. Mm. And she was the mother of
0: Jamie Lee Curtis.
3: That's exactly right.
0: And there's a bit of a hint in there.
3: Yeah, there is.
0: I can give you her initials, J.L.
4: Jane.
3: It was Lee, but I can't remember what the J. No, Jamie wasn't. Jamie was her daughter.
0: Yeah, Jamie Lee Curtis was her daughter.
3: Mm. J.
0: Very old-fashioned name. But lovely, but it's still a lovely, lovely name.
3: No, it wasn't Joanne.
0: No, it starts with J.
3: Yeah, I know, but I can't.
0: Oh, okay.
3: I can't think of Joanne and Jill and all those.
4: Kelly, thanks for the help.
0: I haven't been any help at all.
3: I cannot come across. I'm thinking it was not Julia.
0: You get one more guess, Karen. Then I'm going to have to bow you.
3: One more guess.
0: Because I think you've mentioned every other J name but this one.
3: I think so. I've given everybody else a real clue.
0: Yeah,
4: we
0: have.
4: Welcome back.
0: Thank you.
3: Welcome back.
0: I love the chaos. I've missed it.
3: Exactly. Let's go with Jillian.
0: Not Jillian, but Karen, you've been awesome fun. Look, we didn't give away a magnet. Would you like one of our fridge magnets?
3: Oh, yes, please.
0: All right. Karen was second in, so we'll give Karen a fridge magnet tonight. I'll just put you back to the lovely Lauren. There's Karen at Rocky Point. Scotty at Leyburn. Hey, Scotty.
5: How are you going, ma'am?
0: I'm going very well indeed. Now, we went through nearly every J name in a baby naming book.
3: Let's go with Jillian.
0: Not Gillian. But, Karen, you've been awesome fun. Look, we didn't give away a magnet. Would you like one of our fridge magnets?
3: Oh, yes, please.
0: All right. Karen was second in, so we'll give Karen a fridge magnet tonight. I'll just put you back to the lovely Lauren. There's Karen at Rocky Point. Scotty at Leyburn. Hey, Scotty.
5: How are you going, ma'am?
0: I'm going very well indeed. Now, we went through nearly every J name in a baby book, in a baby naming book.
5: Yeah.
0: What was the name of this female?
5: The thing is, I know the answer, but okay. Why don't I get all of

0: get about 8 questions right with no help.
1: Well, damn it, Janet, I love you.
0: Janet, indeed, Janet Leigh.
1: Yeah, that's Mr. Tony Curtis might have been playing around with.
0: No, I think they were married.
1: Oh, well, that's why they were playing around with.
0: That's right. It was married playing around.
1: Play around with someone you're married to rather than someone else's.
0: That's right. It's always probably healthier for you anyway, just depending who finds out. So can you believe that movie's 66 years old? Goodness gracious.
1: All I remember is it was black and white.
0: Mm.
1: And the shower, like the young fella from grade 9 that knows everything.
0: Matt at Brighton, yeah.
1: Yeah. I'd like to know where he was when Lady Di. He'll remember where
0: he was. He wasn't born when Lady Di died.
1: Yeah. He wasn't born then, but he'll remember.
0: Yeah. He's got an excellent memory. He's very good at history.
1: Yeah.
0: All right. Scotty, we're going to question 5. You ready?
1: Yes, ma'am.
0: The distance between two rails on a track is known as what? Would you like 3 guesses?
1: Yeah, I'd like 5 if I can.
0: I'll give you 3. That narrows it down a bit. Is it the distance between two rails on a track? Is it known as gorge, gauge, or gouge?
1: I'll go gauge.
0: Gauge is correct. Gorge and gouge.
1: I believe that the Victorian trains couldn't come to Queensland because we had different gauges, and that's why they had to have the changeover somewhere weird.
0: Yes, I think it still stands, but a train expert might be able to help me with this. I did think it was Sydney as well. I thought it was New South Wales as well, but I might be wrong on that.
1: I'd be ringing someone called Percy.
0: Yes. Why, do all Percys know a lot about trains?
1: No, but Percy from Thomas the Tank Engine.
0: Oh, right.
1: I mean, he's a very useful engine.
0: The fat controller might be able to tell us.
1: No, I didn't want to fat shame anyone on here. We don't want to do that. The portly gentleman at the station, we like to call.
0: He would know, yes. Okay, question 6. It's International Literacy Day, which promotes worldwide awareness of literacy. True or false, more than 1 in 3 Australians are functionally illiterate. That's adults.
1: Oh, I reckon there's a heap of them, so I'll go more.
0: So you're going to go true?
1: Oh, mate, Australians are idiots.
0: I would say that, but... Yes, according to these stats are a bit old. The last survey was 2013. New data on this is due later this year, but
1: it won't be getting any better now that all of the dumb kids have got AI and can't even spell.
0: The OECD in 2013 found 44% of Australian adults have literacy skills below the necessary. Okay. Basically, they said, your literacy skills are great, 44% of you. So this was well before AI. Phones weren't really a thing. So we can't shove this onto the kids of today because the kids of yesteryear weren't that great either.
1: Here's one good for you.
0: Go on.
1: 44 Kingfisher Lane, right? I'll get home and do my homework, and I'd want to go down the road and play cricket. My mum, I'd have to do my homework, but she could tell my handwriting was untidy. So if I wrote it down, I'd write it 3 times neatly, and then I could go and play.
0: Okay, but your mum was tough.
1: Oh, yeah, but she said I needed good handwriting for when I went for a job interview because you won't get a job if you haven't got good handwriting.
0: This is it. People judge you on those things.
1: But
0: the way you speak, what you say.
1: I had to go and give the donkeys water and then plough the field. No, I'm only joking.
0: I was thinking you're going to plough the fields with the donkeys. That doesn't sound right.
1: Well, we're in East Brisbane. I couldn't even turn the donkey around.
0: Not enough room. Question 7. You ready, Scotty?
1: Yeah, not really, yes.
0: Okay, not really, but we'll hear we

0: go. Which children's author wrote the screenplay for the Bond movie You Only Live Twice? I can tell you he was a British author.
1: Well, that rules out Enid Blyton.
0: Why? I thought Blyton was British, wasn't she? Wasn't she?
1: Yeah, but you said he.
0: Yes, it is a he. It is a he.
1: Yeah, so I thought...
0: Oh, okay, might have been Enid Blyton, no. Although she was prolific, she did write a lot of things.
1: Yeah, Mr. Pink Whistle Interferes.
0: Sorry?
1: Mr. Pink Whistle Interferes.
0: Who wrote that? Enid Blyton?
1: Yeah.
0: Oh, right. I never read that one. I thought I'd read them all. Okay, who was it, Scotty?
1: I've got nothing for you.
0: You got nothing?
1: I'll go... Would it be one of them prolific Roald Dahl?
0: Oh, my God. That's correct.
1: It's either him or Ernest Hemingway, one of them weirdos.
0: Okay, Hemingway was American, but Roald Dahl was indeed British.
1: You didn't say what nationality the person was.
0: No, I did. I gave you a clue.
1: Roald Dahl, dude. Charlie Chocolate and Factory and stuff.
0: Yeah. I gave you a clue. I said he was British.
1: Yeah, I didn't know where Roald Dahl was. He sounds like he's from Amsterdam with that name.
0: Roald Dahl was, in fact, a close friend of Bond creator Ian Fleming, and they both had worked for British intelligence during World War II.
1: There you go. I know George Lazenby, Roger Moore, Sean Connery, and then I've got nothing after that.
0: All right. Now, Sean has helped us out with the train saying three different gauges in three different states.
1: There we go.
0: And Karen saying the Oz...
1: Have they got a rail to Northern Territory?
0: Probably. We've probably all gone our own way and just made a mess of things.
1: Yeah.
0: Anyway, okay, you're up to...
1: I'm doing this show.
0: It's all good. I love you, Scotty.
1: Yeah, I love you too, Kel.
0: Okay, we're up to question eight. Which science fiction TV show, which premiered on this day in 1966 in the US, is known for saying to boldly go where no one has gone before?
1: Star Trek.
0: Star Trek is right. Yep. Boop, boop, boop.
1: And I believe... Oh, sorry.
0: Yeah, go on.
1: I believe she was the first ever African-American astronaut.
0: Who's this?
1: The other lady.
0: Oh, the one, Uhura.
1: Yes. She was the first ever female astronaut.
0: Well, no, not female astronaut, but she was one of the first... African-American woman put in a position of authority in television.
1: Oh, I thought it was a documentary.
0: No, Star Trek?
1: Yeah.
0: No.
1: Oh.
0: No. No, but apparently she met Dr. King she was thinking of leaving the series and he told her not to leave because she was a role model for African-American girls because she was in a position of authority.
1: No. Don King got her and Mike Tyson, I believe. Is that the same Dr. King?
0: No.
1: Oh, sorry.
0: It's really not. Oh, you're off your scone. Question nine. Are you ready, Scotty?
1: Yes, ma'am.
0: Here we go. Phones, tablets and computers are becoming more expensive due to a shortage of what?
1: Rare earth minerals.
0: I'm going to have to go bow on that, technically. But, Scotty, you've always fun. Thank you.
1: Yeah, I'm always standing up for the old boy that can't Google.
0: That's right. You are a brilliant non-Googler. I can tell you're non-Googling. Let's go to who's have I got now? Andrew and Rascal at Bald Hills. Hello.
2: Good evening.
0: All right. How's the evening constitutional going with the little rascal?
2: A bit longer than normal because we've been waiting to come on air.
0: Just been doing blockies with him, have you?
2: Yeah, we're doing the laps.
0: He's thinking, Dad, this walk is so long. What's going on, mate?
2: Still following me.
0: Yeah. Oh, good. Okay, phones, tablets and computers are becoming more expensive due to a shortage of what? Rare earth minerals is it's sort of there but not actually there. I can say it's a component of all those things.
2: Well, you've got gold, antimony. How about lithium?
0: Ooh, lithium ion batteries.
2: Yeah.
0: That's not it.
2: Ah, dear.
0: Unfortunately. Okay. But so you can take Rascal home now.
2: Oh, sorry.
0: Thank you.
2: Good night.
0: Andrew and Rascal at Bald Hills. Simon's at Arana Hills. Hello.
3: Hello, how are you?
0: I'm very well. Look, lithium-ion batteries aren't it. Rare earth minerals are kind of in the vicinity but not quite it. It's a component of phone, tablets and computers. You used to be able to get one of these for, you know, $5 and now they'll cost you more than 50.
3: Oh, look, I was going to say lithium just by itself, but obviously that's probably wrong.
0: No.
3: In the previous answer. So the only thing I can think of really is cobalt, but that's going to be wrong.
0: It's not. I think we might have led people astray with the – it's not actually a mineral. It's okay. It's part of these devices themselves. So something you would have in it that whoever makes it would have in it that has become very expensive. And you can't do without them. And what can I say that doesn't give that we love having more and more of what they store. I didn't mean that to rhyme. It just did.
3: Memory?
0: Memory, yes. Memory chips. Yeah, they used to be quite inexpensive and now they're not. They're like 10 times more expensive than they used to be.
3: Okay, do you want a quick little trivia thing?
0: I would love one. Go ahead.
3: The question about Star Trek, which I loved as a boy,
0: yep.
3: The English actor who played Scotty, he was a World War II veteran who landed on the beaches at Normandy on D-Day.
0: Oh, my gosh.
3: And was wounded and had lost part of his hand or fingers. And for the whole shows, you never saw that particular hand. It was always kind of hidden, apparently.
0: I'm going to watch for that from now on because I go back and watch the early episodes every now and again.
3: Yeah. If you Google Star Trek or whatever it is and look at the actor under cast and it talks about his military service. Yeah.
0: Oh, and I think being, you know, you love your Star Trek, you know, Lucille Ball made it happen. They weren't gonna do it, and she went, yeah, no, I would do it if I was you. Here's some money.
3: Yeah. It's amazing. Like, as we know, Dolly Parton passed away just over a week ago.
0: Yeah.
3: The show she produced and made happen, one of them was Buffy the Vampire Slayer.
0: Yes! I love that show.
3: It would have never happened without Dolly Parton making it happen. So there you go.
0: Thank you, Dolly Parton. Thank you, Lucille Ball, for two of my favourite shows of all time.
3: Yep.
0: All right. Now, are you following the AFL at all, Simon?
3: Oh, look, I grew up in Sydney and then Queensland, so I sort of know the AFL, but I'm more a rugby league and rugby union person. But I'll give it my best shot.
0: Okay. Which AFL team, we're up to question 10, which AFL team do the Brisbane Lions play this Saturday night in the semi-finals at the Gabba?
3: I think it's Adelaide, isn't it?
0: And it is! Adelaide Crows.
3: Yep.
0: Indeed. I was whining all day yesterday on Drive. You might have heard me if you got the chance to listen because I did whinge about it for 3 hours, that I got crap tickets and I was like really early on the phones. Can I tell you, my husband got home at, I don't know, 3 o'clock. He starts very early. Got home about 3. Thought I'll jump in line and see if I can get better tickets. And he did. He got better tickets 5 hours later than I got 10 minutes in. So now I've got to sell the tickets I've got, which I'm probably not going to. Okay. It's a very expensive night at the footy, put it that way.
3: It is. Because that game's in Adelaide, isn't it? Now?
0: No, it's in Brisbane.
3: Oh, Brisbane again. Okay,
0: yeah.
3: All right.
0: Yeah, it's in... No, the last one was in Sydney.
3: Sydney, okay.
0: Yeah. Right. You really don't follow, do you?
3: Because we finish top four, we get... Yes. By losing last week, we still get that home semi-final advantage.
0: That's it. We get a second chance. So this is our... Okay. We no more chances. You either win the grand final or you're gone. That's how it works. But I've got better seats. So and I got a response from Ticketmaster who said, actually, the AFL tell us how we should sell them. We don't decide. So now I've got a hate on the AFL rather than Ticketmaster.
3: Yeah, all right. Okay.
0: That's pretty easy to do because it's pretty easy to hate on the AFL anyway. Well, okay. You know, the administrators love them.
3: Okay.
0: You know, the Lions.
3: This obsession you have with the Brisbane Lions.
0: Yeah, I know, it's sad.
3: There is therapy that you can get to help with that, but you're probably not interested in therapy.
0: I don't have a problem as far as I can see.
3: No. I'm just putting it out there. That's it.
0: You can't cure me of something that I don't think needs curing. That's it. I'm a psychopath, but I like it that way. That's pretty much where we are. Okay, banger or clanger tonight, Simon. This is the song. Don't you forget about me.
3: Yep.
0: All right, you're bangering, you're clangering.
3: I'll go clanger on that one.
0: Ooh, clanger. Lauren, my producer, has just looked at me with... She's shocked and appalled. So there we go. I'm not sure how the voting's going. We should be able to talk to each other, but neither of us... Okay, no, it's it's going at about 2-1 at the moment, the voting.
3: Okay.
0: So about 66% to 33%.
3: I think I'm going home, aren't I?
0: Well, no. Not on that. Banger or clanger doesn't have a right or wrong answer. It's totally about your feels. Your feels.
3: Yeah. What band was that again? I thought...
0: That was Simple Minds.
3: Yeah, I thought they were overrated.
0: Ooh,
3: anyway.
0: Wacky doo! That's what? Two body shots. Goodness gracious. Okay, question 11 tonight on Smart Casual, the quiz. We have Simon from Arana Hills saying some highly controversial things tonight. Question 11. Kylie Minogue released a global smash hit on this day in 2001, 25 years ago. I'm going to play you some of it, then I need you to tell me what it's called. All right, what one's that from Kyle's?
3: Okay, can't get you out of my head.
0: Well done. I would say she'll be singing that at the AFL Grand Final Spectacular.
3: Okay.
0: That she's doing.
3: Okay. Well, yeah, okay. Not sure I can answer that.
0: She's playing, can I just say, a concert in the middle of the afternoon is just not the same.
3: No.
0: Really not.
3: But she can't be worse than Meatloaf.
0: Oh, poor Meatloaf. Yeah,
3: an AFL disaster, wasn't it?
0: It was. So many, really. If we wanted to go back, maybe I should have an old trivia night about AFL failings. That'd be like a week of shows.
3: Yeah.
0: Question 12, Simon. You're kicking goals here if we're going to keep the AFL talk going. In which country has a recent volcano eruption stranded travellers for 3 days?
3: That'd be Indonesia.
0: And it was indeed Indonesia. Well done.
3: Okay. And I think it was Krakatoa, which is obviously the volcano that blew up 120 years ago, wasn't it?
0: It was the offspring. It's Anak Krakatoa. It's the offspring of Krakatoa. So you're in the vicinity. It's its baby. It must have popped up around where Krakatoa is.
3: Okay. Yep,
0: 1883, Krakatoa blasted away, triggered a period of global cooling. We could do with that.
3: Yep. And do you know that when it blew up, the tidal wave that went around the world, the river level in the Thames River in London went up by about 3 inches.
0: Oh, that far away?
3: Yep.
0: Oh.
3: No, I read that as a boy, so.
0: Yeah, and you have never forgotten that. That made you go, what the?
3: Yeah, I remember reading that, and so it was. Anyway.
0: You know what? If it was to do it today, it does raise some questions, doesn't it, that I should probably put to a scientist that if it had global cooling because it sent so much debris into the air, what would that do to world plane services if it was to happen today?
3: Well.
0: Would it be so high in the atmosphere eventually that it wouldn't affect them, or would they have to fly at a lower height, or I don't know. I've just now started to think about the repercussions of that.
3: Yeah, maybe everybody has to get a steamship again.
0: And the price of everything just soars again. Do you love your cricket? The AFL, not so much. How about your cricket?
3: Yeah, I love Test cricket. I wouldn't go across the road to watch T20 for free.
0: Okay.
3: So if the T20 question, I'm in trouble.
0: Well, let me ask this question then. Cricket Australia has announced which branch of the game will be able to have private investment.
3: Oh, okay. I doubt it's Test cricket, so it's going to be either 50 over or it's going to be T20. Mm-hmm. Look, I don't know. I didn't see that headline, so...
0: Have a guess. You're in the year. It's one of those two.
3: Yeah. Look, I'm going to say T20 because it's made for television and all that sort of stuff.
0: Yes. Big Bash.
3: Big Bash, yeah.
0: Indeed. They've gone, if you want to privately. Apparently each state can decide for themselves what they want to do, each team. So I don't know.
3: Okay. I should talk to the boss of FIFA about privatising things.
0: Yeah, it always works really well. because you can just imagine who's going to try and buy the sports teams here. It will be Sportsbet or, you know, all the gambling companies.
3: Yeah.
0: They're the only ones with any money.
3: Yeah, oh, that's right. But you're the ABC, you're not letting me talk about them, are you?
0: Yeah, I can mention them. I just can't tell you, hey, you should put on a bet. No, I can't do that because that would be bad. But I can say Sportsbet.
3: Okay.
0: I'm not endorsing it. In fact, I was giving a bit of a thrashing. Question 14. Rowers from which country have said they don't want to compete in Rockhampton for the 2032 Olympic Games? The rowing fraternity were apparently having a bit of a get-together somewhere in Europe, and this particular country's rowers went, have you seen where it is on the map? We're not going there. Why would we bother? We come all this way and we're not even going to be near the city? So they don't want to do it.
3: Okay. I listened to this on the radio this afternoon, this news item. And there's more than one country who are not happy. She said it's a country from Europe, though. Is that with the hint?
0: Yeah.
3: Okay. I've got a feeling it's Norway.
0: It's not Norway. Not Norway. But thank you. You have been so much fun. I've loved it, Simon.
3: Okay. Thank you.
0: And go Lions.
3: Yeah, go Lions.
0: I love your commitment. Simon from Arana Hills there. This is Smart Casual, the quiz. And we're Queenslanders. We're not up with all these southern games, says Karen. You know, I think there are actually more people playing AFL than there are playing NRL in Queensland when you take into consideration the juniors. Just saying. Juliet Mount Garnet. Hello, Jules.
4: And good evening, favourite well-rested Kelly.
0: How you going?
4: I love my prize pack. I've even been playing with the yo-yo and everything.
0: Oh, that was the dodgiest yo-yo I could find.
4: But it still works.
0: Oh, that's good. I wondered, I must admit.
4: So it does. Great.
0: Mm.
4: Okay, and railway gauges. I think there's 43 different train gauges in Australia.
0: Oh, really?
4: Yeah, there's a lot because each state's got different railways and cane trains and all sorts of stuff.
0: Yeah, well, it wouldn't surprise me. That might be a question for tomorrow night's quiz. How many train gauges are there? Yep.
4: If Star Trek was made in Australia, they could have used Skippy's hand.
0: Jimmy's asking me, he's a little confused. You're allowed to say sports bet. Well, now, just stop making me say it. But you're not endorsing it. Doesn't the ABC make you say Lang Park instead of Suncorp Stadium? Look, it's just preferred. It's just, that's all. You might mention it once. The point of it is that sometimes those stadiums get renamed all the time. They seem to have settled a bit, Jimmy. But I take your point. I think it's kind of redundant now, but, you know, I'm not the one making the decisions. All righty. The question, Julie.
4: Yeah, I forgot what it was.
0: Yeah, okay, me too. rowers from which country, it's a European country, have said they don't want to compete in Rockhampton for the 2032 Olympic Games. Jared.
4: It would have to be the French, wouldn't it?
0: Oh, look, you'd think, but no. Well, they're probably not happy either.
4: About swimming in crocodiles or something and no town to go and play in.
0: Well, they're sort of making the point that this isn't fair because the river has tidal influences in it, especially around the sides.
4: Oh, I think.
0: Yeah, so anyhow, the Liberal state government is adamant it will go ahead, the LNP, and the rowing bodies have pretty much said, well, it's not up to you in the end where
4: it
0: happens.
4: I'm so happy you're back.
0: Yeah. So, but you love a bit of an Olympic stoush, don't you? They're fun to watch.
4: Oh, I don't watch anything. There you go.
0: Oh, that's right. You don't have a telly.
4: No, it's just ABC Radio. It's great.
0: Love you, Jules. Thank you.
4: Evening. Bye.
0: Juliet Mount Garnet tonight. Penny's at Everton Hills. Hi, Pen.
5: Hey, Kel. How are you?
0: Excellent. I keep saying excellent. I shouldn't. I should probably go, oh, I've got a wonky knee, which I don't, but, you know, just for conversation.
5: No. If you've got a wonky knee, you've got a wonky knee. If you don't, you just don't need to kind of
0: make things up. Yeah, I don't need to bring them into. You know what is happening, though, and I think it happens to all of us as we age. You know how you used to just stand up in a chair? You'd be in a chair, you'd stand up, it'd be fine. Now when I stand up, it feels like I need to take my time with it a bit. It's like, 'cause if I stand up too fast, something will click and something will go, be it a knee, be it a back. You've just got to go, whoa, there we are, and I'm standing up.
5: Yeah, standing up is easy. It's like if you have to bend down.
0: Yep.
5: Oh, my God.
0: Mm. Yeah. Mm. You just get dizzy. Mm.
5: Mm. And the knees go and everything go and you can't stand back up and it's like, okay, right, yeah we're old.
0: Mm-hmm.
5: We pretend we're not, but we are.
0: That's it. Question 14, Penny.
5: Yes.
0: Rowers from which country have said they don't want to compete in Rockhampton for the 2032 Olympic Games?
5: It's Germany.
0: Germany is correct. There were nine. We're not coming to the Olympics, Melbourne. That's the worst German accent ever, and I apologise to every German person listening tonight for what was pretty much a Fawlty Towers accent. Yep, the Premier, David Crisafulli, has insisted rowing would be held in Rocky, but the World Rowing Chief Executive, Jean-Christophe Roland, told the Amsterdam Conference it would not be the Queensland government's call to make.
5: Yay.
0: Excellent.
5: Because it's not.
0: Fight
5: because
0: on.
5: It is the Olympic Committee's call and Rockhampton isn't suitable for the rowing.
0: Well, so there's nobody in the actual rowing community who seems to think it is suitable, is there?
5: No.
0: You can't get much support for the idea.
5: Parliamentarians who think.
0: Well, I think they want to make something rural, and I think that's a good idea. I think it's actually not a bad idea to send something out regionally, but not if it actually doesn't suit the sport. Like that's prime here is this actually the best venue we can provide for these world class athletes, the best rowers in the world?
5: The elites.
0: Yeah.
5: They were described today. And, yes, they're elite people.
0: They are elite.
5: And they know what they need. And it's not the Rockhampton River, whatever it's called.
0: Yeah, well.
5: The Mary.
0: Mary River. Well, we can watch on with interest until 2032 and see what happens. We're up to question 15. We'd like you to get through them all tonight. Here we go. Australia's oldest woman, Lorna Henstridge, has died. How old was she? I'll give you three options.
5: Mm-hmm.
0: Was Lorna 110, 112, or 114? 110, 112, or 114? I'm not even.
5: Don't have to go.
0: Go on.
5: For the middle.
0: The middle? 112?
5: Unless you think I should go for younger or older.
0: Go with your gut.
5: Younger. I go 110.
0: No. What was your initial? That's what I meant.
5: Oh, I'll go with 112.
0: Yeah, go with your gut. There we
5: go. Yay!
0: She was born in Adelaide in 1914. Her 80-year-old daughter, well done her too, said her mum had had a good innings. That's better than good. That's an outstanding innings. Everyone claps you back to the pavilion, don't they, when you make over 100?
5: Yeah.
0: Yeah.
5: But also, you know, that had a good innings thing is kind of, I don't know, it's like a bit...
0: Dismissive?
5: I don't know. Yeah, it is. It's like, well, you could have gone a year older. It could have died a year younger. But it's like, okay, you've survived that long. You've done well. But I don't know. That whole you had a good innings thing is really kind of, I don't know, a bit creep to me.
0: Okay. Sorry. See, I just see it as a bit of an for the cricket loving communities or countries. I think it's just a way of saying, "Oh, you did well. Look at that, good innings. You had a good knock. You got into your 80s, or yeah." But
5: I agree. But also, the people who are there, say, "Yeah, well." Now you're dead, and they have to deal with that.
0: Okay, and so for the loved ones,
5: 100 and whatever's, it's like they still have that.
0: Yeah, well, it was her daughter who said it, so yeah. But I get it. And Penny, if you happen to pass away before I do, I won't say that. I'll make it a thing not to say.
5: No, you can say it.
0: Well, you'll be dead, so it won't matter, will it?
5: I'm planning to, like, burn it down before I go, so, you know, you can say whatever you want.
0: Once you're gone, that's it. Who cares? Okay, question 16. Happy birthday 16. Today to Alicia Moore. Alicia Moore turns 47
5: Alicia
0: today.
5: Moore.
0: Now, who do we know her as? Once again, I'll give you three options. Is Alicia Moore actually Beyonce, Pink, or Ariana Grande?
5: Oh, my God.
0: Yeah. Beyonce, Pink, or Ariana Grande?
5: Alicia Moore. I'm going to go die in my ditch, and I'm going to go Pink. So raise your glass
0: if you are wrong. It's Pink. 47 today, born Alicia Moore. There we go. One of our favourites here in Australia.
5: Very athletic.
0: Yep.
5: Like she does.
0: She does all the acrobatics above the stage.
5: I can't like bend down and get up, but she does. Good for her.
0: Yeah, that's it. She's still in good nick. Question 17. Traditionally, which cheese has a higher fat content, brie or camembert? Traditionally, which one has a higher fat content, brie or camembert? I love both.
5: Guess what? I do two choices thing, get it wrong every time, so I'm going to go camembert.
0: You're going with camembert?
5: Ba-bow.
0: Yep. It's brie.
5: I knew it.
0: It's actually brie. Oh, my goodness. That's so unfair. But, Penny, you've been a lot of fun. Thank you.
5: Thanks, girl.
0: There we go. Penny, who is calling us from Everton Hills. So let's see if Graham from Wacol can swan on in for the last three questions and take this. Hi, Graham.
6: Hi, Kelly. How are you?
0: Good. All right. It is brie. No use asking you the question. It often has extra cream added during production, so.
6: I've got a mate that absolutely loves cheese, so,
0: I made a sauce the other night, pasta sauce, and I put the brie with garlic in it. I cut the brie in eighths, the wheel into eighths, put garlic in it, and then put roasted tomato around it, put it in, mixed it all up about 15 minutes after being in the oven, put it on pasta. Yum, yum. It was absolutely delish.
6: Sounds amazing.
0: Do recommend. Very, very easy. Excellent. Very nice. Okay, question 18. It was on this day in 1965 that an ad appeared in Variety magazine in the US. They were looking for four insane boys aged 17 to 21 for a new TV show. That TV show went on to make stars of the four men chosen and spawned a string of hits for them, including Pleasant Valley Sunday and I'm a Believer. What was the name of the TV show?
6: Oh,
0: and the band.
6: Lord, I can picture the band.
0: What was the band called? Because that's the name of the TV show.
6: Oh, the Monkees.
0: Yeah.
7: Hey, hey, we're the Monkees. And people say we monkey around. But we're too busy.
0: Indeed. Speaking of the Monkees, question 19. Band member Mike Nesmith, a singer, songwriter, guitar player, but his mum is known for inventing which popular office item? Would you like three options?
6: Yes, please.
0: Did Mrs. Nesmith invent the stapler, the whiteboard marker, or liquid paper? Stapler, whiteboard marker, or liquid paper? She was quite the inventor. Made millions.
6: I'm going to say the stapler.
0: The stapler. Unfortunately, no, it's not the stapler. So, Graham, thank you for playing tonight.
6: Thank you very much. Have a great night.
0: There we go. Graham at Wacol. So, that's our hangover question for tomorrow night. So you can look it up if you like. Mike Nesmith from the Monkees, his mum invented which of those? Not the stapler. So did she invent the whiteboard marker or did she invent liquid paper? That is tomorrow night's first question. That's Smart Casual for tonight. Here's a little bit of the birds to take us up to the news.

0: Are the birds on 612 ABC Brisbane and the ABC across Queensland. You're with Kelly Higgins Devine. When we return, we will go stargazing with Jonty, including a little bit of info about Venus in our night skies and what to expect over the next couple of months. It's 8 o'clock.
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0: Indeed, Simple Minds, Don't You Forget About Me is tonight's banger or clanger. The votes are romping in tonight, 0467922612. B for banger is what you text in if you want to save that song because you love it. Maybe it has some special memories like it does for Catherine Kingaroy. Or, of course, you can C for clanger if you really don't like it and would prefer never to hear it on the evening's show again. And you will get your verdict in around about 20 minutes' time after we've had a bit of a chat with Professor Jonty Horner, astrophysicist. Now, Sean wanted me to ask Jonty some questions about Saturn being in retrograde and Venus, a dominantly female planet. No, astrophysicist, not astrologer, people. Jonty can't be telling you about what your future might be because of where the planets are or what your personality might be because of where the planets were when you were born. No, not his area of interest. But he can tell you tonight actually where Venus is, where it's going, and what it means for you. Jonty Horner joining us in just a second.
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0: is time to go stargazing with Professor John D. Horner, astrophysicist from the Centre for Astrophysics at the University of Southern Queensland. John D., hello.
1: Good evening. How are you going?
0: Excellent. Now, I've been watching Venus in the night sky, so very bright and sparkly. So what's happening with it, with Venus, over the next couple of months?
1: Well, you're not going to be watching it for too much longer in the evenings. It's been hanging out, gracing our evening sky all winter and has been pretty awesome, to be honest. But it's gradually catching up with the Earth. If you imagine looking down at the solar system from above, the Earth and Venus are like two cars going around a roundabout with Venus on the inside and Earth on the outside. Mm-hmm. And Venus goes around more rapidly. So it goes around and does a lap, and by that time the Earth's moved on a bit, so it needs to travel a fair bit more, but eventually it catches up with the Earth, passes by on the inside, and that's what's going to happen towards kind of mid-late October. So for the last couple of months, Venus has been gradually chasing us as we've been running away.

0: bit like kids in a playground playing tag. And so it's been hanging out really high in the sky, really obvious, as the background stars have been kind of falling past behind it. And I've seen that the last week with the bright star Spica in Virgo, which was really close to Venus a few days ago. Now it really isn't. But as Venus catches it up, it's finally going to start dropping down towards the horizon, and it's going to happen quicker and quicker and quicker until mid-October comes along and Venus will duck between the Earth and the Sun, disappear from the evening sky, and then appear in the morning sky in early November. And then we'll spend a fairly chunky period of time in the morning sky before doing the same and coming back to us in the evenings. Now, that in itself is all really cool, but there's an added kind of beauty to it, which is that if you look at Venus through binoculars or a telescope, or even, to be honest, a good long zoom lens, then you'll be able to see Venus has a phase, just like the Moon. It goes through phases from crescent to full and back again. As it's moving towards passing between us and the Sun, we'll see more and more of the backside of Venus, which is the side that the sunlight isn't falling on, and less of the daylight side. So it'll gradually go from being a little bit less than a half Venus at the minute through to being a beautiful crescent, and it will get bigger and bigger because it's coming towards us. So there's a lot to see there at the minute.
1: Okay. So what is causing the crescent? With the Moon, it's the shadow of the Earth, as I understood it, from the Sun. So what is causing the shadow to cause a crescent for Venus?
0: It's not quite the shadow of the Earth. Rather, it's the shadow of the Moon or the shadow of Venus. In the same way that we're talking at night, the Sun has set, we're in the shadow of the Earth at the minute. Mm-hmm. So if you imagine the Moon as a big ball,
1: yep.
0: Sunlight is coming towards it from one side, which means one side of the ball is lit up and the other side isn't,
1: yep.
0: because the ball's in the way. So the dark side of the Moon, which spins around just like the light side does, the Moon gets day and night just like we do. The dark part of the Moon is where the Sun is blocked by the rest of the Moon and it's night. The same true of Venus. Half of Venus faces towards the Sun, half of it faces away from the Sun. And we're looking in from the outside. So when Venus is on the far side of the Sun, we see the illuminated side bouncing light back at us. But as it moves around, we see more and more of the backside of Venus, the side that faces away from the Sun. And that side, the sunlight can't reach it because Venus itself is in the way. So by the time we get to the crescent, Venus is nearly between the Earth and the Sun. We're mainly looking at the back of the planet where the sunlight isn't falling. And we just see a sliver of the daylit side at the side, and that gives us that crescent.
1: And it was Galileo who made these discoveries about phases, Jonty.
0: It was, and that was a really pivotal point in astronomy history. If you go back to the early 1600s, a few people have argued on who exactly invented the telescope, and it wasn't Galileo. Most people argue it was Hans Lippershey, a Dutch watchmaker, although there's some evidence that telescopes have been used before that. But Galileo was the first person to turn a telescope on the sky and record their results and talk to people about it. And he made a few really astonishing discoveries. One of them was the phases of Venus. As Venus moved in the sky, he saw it changing shape and getting bigger and bigger as it became a crescent. And that was kind of definitive evidence that Venus was moving around the Sun rather than orbiting around the Earth, because of the way the phases came and because of the way the size of the planet changed. And so that was one of the final nails in the coffin for the Earth-centered universe idea as we moved back to the kind of sun-centered solar system, the idea that we go around the Sun and we're just one of the many, many planets. Now, there are some suggestions that when Venus is at its crescent phase and is nearest the Earth, when the crescent is thinnest, it's actually just about big enough for people with incredibly good eyesight to spot the shape. And the maths of this works out. Technically, Venus should actually be bigger at that point than the size of things that we can resolve with our human eye. And there are suggestions that this might be the origin of some of the phrases like the horns of Venus, but there's a lot of debate over that. So it's not well established that you can see the phase when it's at its biggest with the naked eye, but certainly Galileo, with what was, for the time, an incredibly new instrument, but in terms of nowadays, an incredibly terrible telescope, his terrible telescope was still good enough to see the crescent Venus.
1: Mm. And talking about that, we've good photo on Monday night. Is that right?
0: Yeah, absolutely. So if you want one crescent with another next to it, on Monday night, the very, very thin crescent Moon will be sat just below Venus in the sky, quite close together. So that should make for a good photo. But I suspect if you can fit them together in a long enough zoom lens, if you zoom in on your camera, you'll actually probably be able to see Venus's phase next to that of the moon, which is kind of cool.
1: We are stargazing with Professor John D. Horner tonight, astrophysicist from the Centre for Astrophysics at the University of Southern Queensland. The Earth got hit by an asteroid on the weekend. Now, that happens quite a bit. The little ones fly at us all the time. What was special about this one, John D.?
0: This is kind of cool. It happened near to home, although nobody actually saw the impact. We've not found any observations of it yet. Happened over the Indian Ocean between Australia and Indonesia. Things hit the Earth all the time, even things as big as this. This was an asteroid probably about 1 meter across. But the quirky thing about this is 6 hours before it hit Earth, it was discovered by people using the Mount Lemmon Observatory in Arizona. Spotted this thing, worked out what its path it was following, and figured out exactly when it was going to hit the Earth, which was apparently 7 minutes past two in the morning, our time, on Monday morning, in the early hours of Monday morning, and where it would hit. So we found something, figured out it was a threat, predicted where it was going to hit, and then hopefully at some point we'll get data from some secret satellites that confirm that it happened. You know, I'm sure there are military satellites that saw the explosion in the atmosphere. So this is really cool. It's only the 13th time that we've ever done this. Found something before it hit us, predicted where it was going to hit, and, you know, we get the results. Now, all of those 13 have been discovered within 1 day of impact. So we've not yet found something and said, oh, we've got 2 years warning and it'll hit us in 2 years' time. Mm. But it's proof of concept. It's proof that we can actually take matters into our own hands and actually protect ourselves, which is kind of awesome.
1: Are the objects usually too small to see 2 years out, for example?
0: Yeah, I mean, certainly for these things that are 1 metre or 10 metres across, you're going to be very, very, very fortunate to pick them up early. Now, the bigger they are, the more damage they do if they're hitters, but also the easier they are to spot. You see these things by reflected sunlight, and so you're interested in the surface area they've got. And if you increase something's width by a factor of 10, you increase its surface area by a factor of 100, meaning that at the same distance away, it will be 100 times brighter. Mm. And so what that means is bigger things we can spot farther away, but that's good because bigger things we'd need more warning of anyway. And, of course, as we saw way back in 2013 with the Chelyabinsk impact, we do still miss things. But we are getting better.
1: Oh, well, my social media feeds at the moment are chock-a-block, my own fault, with people warning about Apophis coming near the planet in 2029 or wherever it's coming. So I can't imagine what that's going to be like as it actually gets closer.
0: That's going to be really cool. I think the plethora of stories about Apophis at the minute seems to be linked to an article in the website of a newspaper that started in the UK that's one of these places that puts out lots of stories. And clearly, on a slow news day, a journalist there has written a fairly hyperbolic-sounding story where the first half is, this is the most dangerous asteroid ever detected and it could be catastrophic. Mm. And then in the second half, when everybody stops scrolling, actually points out that it's definitely going to miss us and there is no threat. And we've known about this for more than 20 years, so it's not big news anywhere. Other than the fact that we are now less than 3 years away, Apophis is going to be closest to the Earth on Friday the 13th of April 2029, less than 3 years. People are getting spacecraft ready to go to it. It's going to come closer to the Earth than the distance between us and the geostationary satellites, so less than a tenth of the Earth-Moon distance away. And it's coming so close that it's even going to be visible with the naked eye if you're in the right part of the world, which is very much a first, at least in recorded history.
1: Are we going to be in the really, right really part awesome. Of... Sorry, are we going to be in the right part of the world, or where is it going to be hurtling past?
0: My understanding is that when it's closest to the Earth, it's on our side of the planet, but it'll be daylight, so we won't get to see it. But people will be able to see it on the way in from European regions, I believe. But I'll tell you more about that in a couple of years' time when it's a little bit nearer, to be honest.
1: All right.
0: But there will be people spotting it. Now, it won't be bright. It's not going to be as bright as the brightest stars, but it's going to be bright enough that you'd pick it up. If you were out under dark skies, you'd see something moving across the sky moving much slower than the low latitude satellites that we see, you know, the low altitude things like the Starlink satellites, like the International Space Station, but still moving at a distinctly different speed to the background stars and visibly moving across the sky.
1: I'll still be here in a couple of years, Jonty, so we'll be having that conversation. Now, you produced research on a solar system object called Centaurs back in the early 2000s that helped guide a lot of understanding about them. So what are Centaurs?
0: Okay, these are objects that are very, very dear to me because they're the things that I studied for my PhD back when I was kind of a fledgling scientist. So what I did, I finished my undergrad studies in the UK and moved to Oxford University and spent 3 years between 2000 and 2003, essentially abusing all of the computers in the physics department at Oxford University Sky.
1: I'll still be here in a couple of years, Jonty, so we'll be having that conversation. Now, you produced research on a solar system object called Centaurs back in the early 2000s that helped guide a lot of understanding about them. So what are Centaurs?
0: Okay, these are objects that are very, very dear to me because they're the things that I studied for my PhD back when I was kind of a fledgling scientist. So what I did, I finished my undergrad studies in the UK and moved to Oxford University and spent 3 years between 2000 and 2003, essentially abusing

0: parents of the short period comets. They're the precursor population. They're objects that originate even further from the sun than that, have got placed onto orbits at crossroads of the giant planets, and they're now going through this process of effectively planetary pinball, where they're being bounced around the outer solar system over tens of thousands and millions of years by the gravity of the planets being continually flung inwards and outwards and inwards again. And they're really fascinating because we know the short period comets. We've got some of them that are bright and we see regularly. We've got a lot that are faint and astronomers love and nobody else has heard of. They're the source of the meteor showers I love so much. And these centaurs are kind of the parents of both of those things. So I had a lot of fun simulating them, learning about them. And one of the things that I showed was that about a third of all centaurs will eventually become Jupiter family comets. So we'll get trapped in the inner solar system and potentially become visible from the Earth. Now, that's very cool because some of these centaurs are huge. Some of them are more than 200 kilometers in diameter. And if one of those got trapped in the inner solar system, it would be the brightest comet we've ever seen. It would be absolutely astonishing. But that was all really cool, and it's been brought back to light and brought back to my attention by some new work looking at a relatively newly discovered comet. It was found back in 2004, called Comet 450P Lonius. And this is a comet that, when it's closest to the sun, is just a little bit further away from the sun than Jupiter, moving on an elongated orbit that takes 22 years to complete. And there have been some recent observations carried out in the last few years when it was closest to the sun, when it acted like a comet. It gave off loads of gas, and the gases that it was giving off gave really strong evidence that it's never really been as warm as that before. It's always been held in cold storage prior to the last 20, 30 years. So the researchers who've looked into this have run the orbit of this comet back in time, and they found that two laps ago, back in 1993, it came really close to Saturn, and Saturn grabbed it from an orbit that was just one more typical centaur and threw it in towards Jupiter, where it started behaving like a comet, like a Jupiter family comet or a short period comet. And so this is really awesome for me because the process that I saw happening in my simulations all those years ago, suddenly we've got a real life analog of it happening as we speak. We're witnessing in reality what I saw in the computer so long ago. So I'm just really thrilled with this.
1: That would be really exciting to put that out there and then go, wait a minute, that actually did happen. So how big is this one you're talking about, the 450P Lonius?
0: It's not huge. I mean, it's certainly not the size of the biggest of the centaurs, something like Chiron. We would have really picked that up earlier.
1: Yep.
0: It looks like it's just going to become a fairly typical Jupiter family comet. At the minute, it's still at its closest to the sun, is a little bit further away from us than Jupiter. And it seems that simulations don't suggest it's going to be flung in towards the Earth anytime soon. But the eventual fate of it could be to be thrown onto an Earth-crossing orbit and become another one of these comets that are actually visible with the naked eye or relatively prominent. At the minute, it isn't. It's far away. You need a really big telescope to see it. But it is a really nice window into that process of how we get new comets to replace the ones that get lost.
1: A question from Stephen, who he says, I studied physics at uni, and the question seems to be, what's it like to look through a telescope? You're looking into deep space and you're looking millions of years back.
0: Depending what you're looking at, if you're looking at things in our solar system, you're looking minutes or hours back. They're relatively nearby. If you're looking at things within our galaxy, you're typically looking at things seeing light that left them a few years, a few decades, a few hundred years ago, or for some things like the Eta Carina Nebula, a few thousand years ago. It's only when you start looking at other galaxies that you're really looking that far back in time. I have been doing some astrophotography recently, and one of the things I've been imaging the last few nights is the Andromeda Galaxy. And the light we're getting from that I've been taking photos of with my telescope left that galaxy more than 2 million years ago to reach us when I'm doing the imaging. And the further out you go, the longer that time is. And you often don't think of that. You just go, oh, look, this is a pretty thing, isn't it shiny? But when you actually think about the kind of scale of it and the times involved, it's kind of breathtaking. Now, the difference you get when you look through a telescope rather than taking photos through a telescope is you'll normally see things through a telescope in monochrome. You'll see it in shades of grey. Mm. And that's because our eyes need to receive a certain brightness of light before we can perceive the colours. And we're familiar with this. If you go out for a walk on a moonless night away from streetlight,

0: in a nice colourful shirt, you'll look down and you just look like you're wearing a grey shirt. You need a certain amount of light to trigger those cells in your eye. Now, I know someone, another astronomer, who through incredible good fortune got to put an eyepiece on the Anglo-Australian Telescope, which is the biggest telescope in Australia. Its mirror's 3.9 metres across. It's down at Sabine Spring Observatory. And they got the Orion Nebula in the field of view. And they tell me that with a 3.9 metre diameter telescope, that was big enough to gather enough light that they could actually start to see the colours with their eye through the telescope. And the Orion Nebula is one of the brightest, most spectacular nebulae that you can see in the sky. So what all that means, if you look through a telescope, don't expect the pretty pictures, pretty colours that you see in photographs online. But there's something better about looking through the telescope for many people than seeing a photo, because you're actually getting a connection. You're seeing it with your own eye. And certainly things like the rings of Saturn, the moons of Jupiter, are really breathtaking and really kind of are very special to people when they see them for the first time. It's always fun seeing someone look through a telescope for the first time and really getting to experience that.
1: I think that would be awesome too. I've done that when we've had those nights. As you know, you and I have done a couple of specials, and we've had people with amazing telescopes come along, and you can see these things, and you... It's that they do seem almost unreal as you're looking at them too, though, if you know what I mean. It's like, how can I see something that clearly from so far away?
0: Absolutely. And I mean, there are opportunities throughout our state for people to go and get guided telescope viewing. Mm. I mean, I know we spoke when we did our last outside broadcast with lovely people from the Charleville Cosmos Centre, for example.
1: Yes.
0: I was up at Winton for Science Week at the Australian Age of Dinosaurs, and they do nighttime viewing with telescopes there. The Brisbane Astronomical Society have historically done a monthly viewing from Mount Cutha. There's lots of places around where you can get the opportunity to look through a telescope and actually experience it for yourself without having to spend the money to buy one. And I'd certainly recommend anyone who's thinking of getting a telescope, don't get one until you've tried them. And, you know, realistically talk to your local astronomy society, look through a few and get a feel for what fits best with what you want to do. And that's especially true now we've got smart telescopes that are incredible for imaging, but you don't look through an eyepiece.
1: Professor Jonty Horner, love our chats on a Tuesday night. Thank you.
0: It's always a pleasure. Thank you for having me.
1: Professor Jonty Horner, astrophysicist from the Centre for Astrophysics at the University of Southern Queensland.
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1: Well, after what looked to me to be almost a week of clangers last week, have you kept that trend going, Queensland, with tonight's banger or clanger? The song is Don't You Forget About Me. The band is Simple Minds. The movie was, of course, The Breakfast Club. What did you do? Did you banger or did you clanger?

0: Definitely a banger, well and truly bangered. We had around about 80% to 20% on that one in the vote tonight for banger or clanger, Simple Minds. I thought for maybe the first 20 minutes it was going to be a bit dodgy, but nope. You came through, Queensland. Well done. As Stephen's saying, I've just added this song to my monthly Spotify playlist. I'm going to educate everyone around Brisbane in my Uber with it. Excellent work, Stephen. People who don't know that song should know that song. I think it's a classic. Needs to be in everyone's repertoire. Coming up, have you written a will? Well, the public trustee is on the warpath to get us to write our wills. We'll find out why in just a tick.
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0: And you're with Kelly Higgins Divine. Before we get to chatting about wills, you might see the little critters during a snorkel hidden in the nooks and crannies of our beautiful coral in the Great Barrier Reef. They have a small conical shell and don't look like much of a threat. But the Drupella snail is a ravenous predator that feeds on living coral tissue. The snail could destroy entire reefs, and their populations are spreading rapidly, which has prompted 26 tour operators to start culling them. Brett Lakey is the owner of the Lady Musgrave Experience. Brett, hello.
5: Good evening.
0: So do you remember the first time you saw a Drupella snail colony? What does it look like?
5: Yeah, well, they're a funny little thing. You know, they're just like you said, a small little conical little snail. But during the day when obviously, you know, 99% of people are snorkeling, they're down in the base of the branching corals, so, and hiding underneath. So you don't really get to see them. And a lot of people would simply look over them because they have like a pinky and brown algae on them, which blends into the base of the corals. Unless you really know what you're looking for, or one stands out on, yeah, like a branch of some of this branching coral, you'd probably overlook most of them.
0: How many of them are there out there? Do we have any sort of guesstimates even?
5: No, I have no idea, but there would be hundreds of millions. Like there, we went for
0: that
5: dive,
0: many.
5: That on the reef, without a doubt, they're they prefer the more shallow areas like lagoons and the shallow waters where there's less current. So the other lagoons that Lady Musgrave, where we are, we see lots, and we've been removing them for years now to try and help with the local coral as part of our sort of stewardship to our area.
0: How big are they?
5: They're only the small ones, you know, like roughly say the size of your fingernail, roughly 10 centimetres. Mm-hmm. Sorry, 10 mil, 1 centimetre.
0: Yep.
5: But they can get up. They can get up to, you know, like about 2 to 2.5 centimetres.
0: All right. So are they then hard to see?
5: They are. They're very hard to see because they literally they're like a nocturnal feeder. So they sort of congregate in groups. They're like a colonial feeder, so to speak. Or they aggregate in groups. Sorry, congregate in groups, and they. Because they feed at night, they generally come out at night. So during the day when people are snorkeling, they hide themselves back down in the base of the corals beneath the branches and generally the more acropora and the staghorn corals, the branching corals, where it's really hard to get to and it's hard to see.
0: How are you able then to start culling these numbers to try to limit the damage that's being done to the reef?
5: Yeah, well, it's almost like, remember as a kid you used to play the game Operation?
0: Yes.
5: Yeah, there's really big tweezers.
0: Mm-hmm.
5: You don't have to worry about touching too much, but we have really long, you know, about 250, 300 mil, like forceps, like they're big tweezers, and we literally have to pull the snails one by one out of the base of the corals.
0: Oh, that sounds like quite the task. How many would you get in a night?
5: Oh, well, we do it during the day, obviously. So
0: okay.
5: See, but we have two. We had two divers, and they got about, I think, 1,574 or 75. We counted them all within a few hours. They were down there for about 2 hours in the lagoon, and they came up with a couple of bags of these corals. Just had it snails off this one coral colony.
0: I was going to say they must breed like rabbits, but they're obviously breeding like Drupella snails.
5: Yeah, exactly right. They're definitely like a silent killer, so to speak, because you really don't hear about them too much. But we've been collecting for years, and like I said, they'd like to congregate in those smaller, those shallow areas with the less tidal effects. And yeah, they reckon with this super El Nino that's supposed to be coming, but they get a lot more active and feed more rapidly with the warmer weather. So in the warmer temperatures.
0: How much, Brett, sorry to interrupt, how much damage do they do to the reef?
5: Yeah, a lot. So, quite a lot. They can actually devastate reefs if they're not kept in check. They cause like a white band on the actual coral, which can be confused for actually disease, but you can. It's a different sort of white band that is caused on the coral when they start killing the coral.
0: You're one of 26 Queensland tourism operators monitoring populations of this snail. Are you all sort of out there at different times trying to collect them?
5: Yeah, we're actually doing it sort of almost on a daily basis. Whenever our crew get time to snorkel and dive in the lagoon, they're doing their best they can to try and keep eliminating from the lagoon when we can.
0: Yeah. How many do you reckon you'd have removed so far in the...
5: Oh, wow. Good question. Well, I know, like I said, the two of the girls got over 1,500 just on one dive a few weeks ago. I think one of the guys got 100 and something just the other day within about half an hour. It's tedious, but it's certainly done. But I would estimate over the last sort of, 5, 6, 7 years that we've been doing it, it'd probably be in the tens of thousands for sure.
0: And is it making much of an impact on those numbers of the snail?
5: Yeah, I think it is because we're not seeing on the snail. That's a pretty good question because they're constantly they're coming back. It's not so much coming back, but they're always there. Yep. So, but because they are so small, you might think you've done a great job of one sort of coral colony, and you go for a dive the next day or two, and there's another abundance of them ready to go again.
0: How do they compare with things like crown of thorns starfish or coral bleaching?
5: Look, the coral bleach is obviously caused by the stress on the corals from the change in the water temperatures.
0: Yep.
5: And we're very lucky in the southern end. We had a little bit of bleaching 2 years ago in February, and then within a couple of months it was all gone. But 99% of the corals recovered, which is fantastic.
0: Yeah. I was going to say, what sort of action is the state government taking, or is there anything they can do, really?
5: Yeah, well, they issue the high standard tourism operators with permits.
0: Yep.
5: We're allowed to cull them. We've obviously had our Drupella and Crown of Thorns permits for years. So, and to answer your question before, the Crown of Thorns are kept well in check. If we actually see any, we kill them. So it's they've got the government's got a roving Crown of Thorns boats up and down the reefs, and they do a fantastic job of with big teams of divers literally culling these Crown of Thorns permanently.
0: How far down do you have to go to get them? You said they like the shallows, but by the shallows, look, what sort of depths are they getting to?
5: Well, anything on the reef flats where where it can be like a metre at high tide, and these corals will dry out. But it's primarily when they're always submerged. So anywhere from like a half a metre down to, well, our lagoon's about 6 to 8 metres, and our corals are from that and up, So anything from literally a metre to 5, 6 metres.
0: You mentioned Lady Elliot and Lady Musgrave. Are they found further up north as well?
5: Yeah, certainly are. The entire reef, yeah. Yeah, right through to Indonesia.
0: Little buggers. I've never heard of these Drupella snails.
5: Yeah, they're a funny little thing. So, yeah, it's just we just try and keep in check of our little area, and it's a never-ending job, but, yeah.
0: What would it take to really make a dent in numbers?
5: Some of it's just due to obviously some of the overfishing in areas where a lot of the pests are kept in check by the natural predators.
0: What eats it? What eats the snails?
5: Yeah, different types of fish, like the different types of wrasse. Are their main predators? All different types of wrasse. The Maori wrasse, which they're a protected species, which we're lucky we've got a good few pair of those around the lagoon because they grow, big, and they're, some of the sought after fish to see and snorkel with, and they're some of the resident fish for the pontoons up north. Whereas we're on the southern end, we've got a couple of probably healthy 3-4 pairs and a couple of juveniles around the lagoon near the pontoon, which is great. But give you like the crown of thorns, and once we cull those, so we inject them with vinegar, and then we tip them over so we know we've killed them, and then within 24 hours the spangled emperor and the butterfly fish they like to eat the crown of thorns, so and the trident snail they naturally are a predator of the crown of thorns as well.
0: Sorry, somewhere in there is a line about the fish and chips and the vinegar, and I just can't quite get to it. But okay, so at least with the crown of thorns, you're able to actually give the fish a feed as well, which is good.
5: True.
0: Yeah. All right, well, good luck with that. I mean, this sounds like a problem that's kind of never ending unless some other solution presents itself.
5: Yeah, there's no other solution. We're trialing some methods by way of confining, say, different coral colonies, like fencing it off, so to speak.
0: Yep.
5: And then potentially using, little air blocks you see in fish tanks. We're potentially thinking about doing some of those, placing some of those at the base of these coral colonies to see if a bit of vibration or movement simply by air or even just water flow may promote the movement of these propellers to move off and away from the coral colonies, and we can sort of catch them once they've come off. So we were sort of thinking about starting a bit of an experiment. Trialing out to see if there might be a way, but it's to try and do that to certain areas of the reef, it's a hell of a lot of work and probably impossible.
0: Are they hard to get off the coral? Are they sticky on it, or are they pretty easy to remove?
5: Well, they've got like a little claw, a tooth that they eat the coral with, the soft tissue of it. But by the long tweezers, you can easily grab them and pull them off. They're not like super easy, but they're not difficult to remove.
0: I've read that a female can produce almost 160,000 embryos in a single spawning event.
5: Yeah, it's crazy. They're just in, it's like the crown of thorns. There's millions and millions of those. It's phenomenal.
0: Yeah, it's trying to, I suppose, catch the females in. Is there a breeding season, or is it just every day's breeding season?
5: Yeah, you wouldn't know. I think so. Now, I honestly don't know that, but I know when they with the warmer temperatures, they're definitely more active. So I don't know if that promotes the breeding as well, but we generally find a lot of the more bigger and mature Drapella snails on the shallows that where they do the damage. So we're trying, they're the most accessible. So we're trying to do our part and remove what we can.
0: Yeah. Mm. Well, that's just a job and a half, isn't it? Trying to get rid of those, or at least keep their numbers under control. Thank you for sharing this story. I'd never heard of these Drapella snails before, but
5: Have you seen photos of them?
0: No, I haven't.
5: Have a look. They've got like a pink algae on them, so they just blend in, and you could easily overlook them if you're not knew what you're looking for. They've got this white calcareous sort of pink algae on them that just blends in.
0: I'm having a look at it now. A couple of photos now. Oh, see, they look pretty. You would just think they were part of the reef. You would never see them as a predator at all.
5: No, exactly right. We try and remove them and get them out in all our bags. We put them in fresh water for a couple of hours and dispose of them when we can,
0: Okay, so for people on the reef, though, I mean, you have permission to do this. I imagine it's not just a free-for-all situation.
5: No, it's not, but I think it's certainly not, but done in the right way without damaging your coral by way of long tweezers. Yep. We have citizen science, and most of the operators have like citizen science programs where they can assist with the staff and work out how to identify the snails and also the impacts and like how to identify any the white bands that they can see the, where the corals are potentially dying from the predation of these snails, and they can assist with removing them and learn at the same time.
0: All righty. Well, Brett Lakey, as I said, thank you so much for sharing this story, and I think we'll be all be keeping a watch on these Drupella snails from now on. Thank you.
5: No, you're very welcome.
0: There we go. Did you know about the Drupella snail? Never heard of it. And I've been doing stories about the reef for a long time. Brett Lakey there, owner of the Lady Musgrave Experience. He and 25 other Queensland tourism operators monitoring populations of that snail and trying to protect the reef by getting rid of as many of them as they can.
2: This is Kelly Higgins Devine, ABC Gold Coast. ABC Gold Coast.

0: It's 42 years old, that song, but we still love it. Dancing in the Dark from The Boss. Bruce Springsteen from the fabulous Born in the USA album. It's 6 minutes to nine. Look, have you written a will? If you haven't, the Queensland Public Trustee would like to have a stern word with you. The Public Trustee is on the warpath. Less than half of Queenslanders have a will, and they want more people to write one. ABC reporter Kenji Sato paid a visit to their secret wills bunker to find out more.
1: We have movement sensors in here, cameras in here. Occasionally a gecko or something like that might move around, which sets off the sensors, so we get alerted of that and can come and check it out and make sure it is a false alarm, something like that.
2: I'm in a secret gecko-proof bunker speaking with Rob Cannon, the keeper of the wills. There are 1.3 million of them kept tucked away here among these towering shelves of boxes in this enormous vault.
1: We hold a large percentage of wills for Queenslanders, so we're usually the first port of call for people to check to see if we may hold a will for their relatives.
3: And I guess that'd be particularly important so that, you know, after somebody's death, there's not that kind of squabbling between siblings and cousins and that kind of sort of battle royale that might otherwise happen.
1: Yeah, well, that's really the purpose of the will, so that, you know, your assets go to who you want them to go to. It doesn't get to that stage where people are squabbling and fighting over what you had.
4: So I'm Tara Castle. I'm the CEO of Queensland Gives, and I'm the spokesperson for Queensland Community Foundation. Today in 2026, the trust is over $170 million. And it's been mostly built by wills from everyday Queenslanders who have left a gift in their will for the charitable purpose of their choice to do great things. So the trust is a unique way of giving. It's we take the donation, we hold it, we invest it with our partner QIC, we never

0: ever give away the capital, and we just keep investing it year on year on year. And so then the income generated from that initial donation every single year creates an income for your charity or your community or cause of your choice. So that's why I'm here, because in this incredible biggest vault of wills in the Southern Hemisphere, I'm so curious to know how many Queenslanders have already left a gift in their will for a charity or cause of their choice. And then also I would love to encourage other Queenslanders who are alive to consider leaving a gift that will last forever. It's the type of gift that keeps on giving.
1: Sammy Joand is the public trustee, and he says there's a great deal of Queensland history within this secret bunker.
2: The public trustee was established in 1916. Back then it was called the public curator. And the very first act that the public curator did was go to the RNA showgrounds and make wills for soldiers going off to World War One. And we are lucky enough to still have some of those wills here at this secret wills bunker location. And one of the things, as you look through these wills, and I have some in my possession now, you can see, first of all, the fact that despite going to war, our brave soldiers were thinking of others. They were thinking of their family. And the other thing that really stands out is just the quality of the writing as well. Really second to none, and really meaningful, and a great part of Queensland history, if not Australian history.
1: For Wills Week, you're putting out the message there that people need to write their wills. Less than half of Queenslanders have written one. Why is it so important for Queenslanders to write a will?
2: So having a valid will means that you give clarity for those left behind about your wishes, rather than somebody else determining it. In addition to that, there's less confusion, and you make the lives of those left behind just that little bit easier at a time of great loss.
1: And I guess it would prevent a very ugly family feud where the cousins and aunts going at each other, like doing battle through the courts and losing a lot of money that way, I guess.
2: That's a really good point, because at the Queensland Public Trustee, we find that where you don't have a will, it means higher costs, greater likelihood of disputes, more delays. So by having a will, you reduce many of those things. And that's why every Queenslander during Wills Week should really think about getting a will, should get it updated if they have one, and just also think about other important things, such as whether there's a cause or charity that they feel passionate about, and whether they want to leave a legacy for things like that as well.
3: That's Queensland's public trustee, Same Juand, ending that report by Kenji Sato. If you don't have a will, very easy to get one done, and so make sure you do. Makes things much easier for your loved ones. The 9 o'clock news is headed your way. After that, we're going to have a chat about why live music is so important. If you remember your first concert, it does leave a lasting impression, doesn't it? New research is shining a light on why those moments matter. We'll get to that and songs you love.
4: The heartbeat of the community.
5: I'm getting goosebumps right now. It gives me that feeling. It's hard to describe, but it makes me feel free. Like, yay, you know, they did it. They've done the hard work.
4: ABC Gold Coast.
6: ABC News, I'm Thanmaya Navada. The federal government has revealed its proposed digital duty of care laws, which build upon the social media ban for under-16s. Platforms will need to protect children from harmful content, and all users will be given the choice to opt out of algorithms. Ambassador for the Butterfly Foundation, Jenna Hudson, who goes by the online name Jenna with the Pink, says algorithms have been harmful to her younger audience. She supports the reforms but is sceptical of how they'll be implemented.
7: If there is some sort of opt-in, opt-out situation, I do think a lot of them will choose to do the right thing. But as I saw with the under 16 social media ban, it wasn't implemented. Many of my followers and my fans that I connect with on a daily basis tell me they never even got a notification on their phone to approve anything.
6: The Federal Agriculture Minister says H5 bird flu is infiltrating Australia. Every state has now recorded positive bird flu events in wildlife, with 498 in total. There remains no evidence of the virus in poultry or agriculture systems, and risk to human health remains low. Julie Collins has told Question Time the government remains committed to its response.
8: In recent days, we've now seen more outbreaks, including in suburban Melbourne, suburban Sydney, suburban Adelaide, and suburban Hobart. So it is infiltrating, I guess, the country, Mr. Speaker. I do want to reassure all members, though, that our government does continue to work with industry and with states and territories to support the H5 bird flu response.
6: Overseas, the US ambassador to Israel is criticising the British government over its plans to implement new trade restrictions on Israel. UK's Foreign Minister Ed Miliband will address the House of Commons later. At issue is Israel's settlement project in the West Bank, which he and other Western politicians have said would cut across land the Palestinians seek for their own state. Mike Huckabee says there may be a response from the US and argues development is allowed under the 1993 Oslo Agreement.
9: And then there's Area C, which is under Israeli supervision. There are 500,000 Israelis living in Area C in Judea and Samaria. Are you going to forcefully displace them?
6: Russia has pummeled the Ukrainian capital with drones and missiles, killing two people and triggering fires across Kyiv. Ukrainian authorities say 10 more have been injured in the city, while falling debris in one district has caused fires at a five-story apartment building and a three-story residential block. Officials say the attack damaged at least 14 high-rise buildings, a dorm, a school, a clinic, warehouses, and other sites. Russia has resumed its attacks after US peace envoys Jared Kushner and Steve Witkoff left Kyiv after meeting with Ukrainian President Volodymyr Zelensky on Sunday. Making news back at home, police are investigating a car crash in Melbourne's western outskirts that's left a child dead and six others injured. Olivia Sanders with the details.
10: A car has rolled along a rural road in Parwin, just beyond Melbourne's suburban edge, about 4 o'clock this afternoon, prompting a major emergency service response. Paramedics administered CPR on a school-aged child, but they died at the scene. Police say another child was flown to hospital with critical injuries and five other children were taken to hospital with non-life-threatening injuries. One woman was taken to hospital for observation. Investigations are underway, with police asking witnesses or anyone with CCTV or dashcam footage to come forward.
6: The lawyer for a man accused of trying to bring cocaine to Western Australia from a cargo vessel has said his client thought he was going fishing. Here's David Webber.
11: Terence Baker is on trial accused of attempting to bring cocaine ashore from a cargo vessel off the WA coast in 2023. Mr. Baker was one of three men on a smaller boat which got into trouble on rough seas. His lawyer, Anthony Elliott, has told the jury another man misled Mr. Baker about why the boat was purchased and the purpose of going out to sea. Mr. Elliott said Mr. Baker thought he was going on a fishing trip and didn't know about the cocaine. He said his client admitted the first boat they'd acquired for the trip was incorrectly moored and drifted out to sea with nobody on board.
6: And making news in sport, Western Bulldogs midfielder Tom Liberatore has retired from the AFL after 16 seasons and 268 games. The 34-year-old played in the Bulldogs' drought-breaking 2016 premiership and won the club's Best and Fairest Award in 2014. His father, Tony, also played for the Dogs and won the prestigious Brownlow Medal in 1990. And you're up to date with the latest ABC News. For more, head to ABC Listen.
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3: Five past nine. Songs you love on the way around about half past nine. So, if you have a song that you love, sorry, I had to do a bit of throat clearing there, then you should tell me about it. You can either text me 0467 922 612, or give Lauren a ring. 1300 222 612. She's standing by now, ready to take your calls. Maybe throw in a set of steak knives while she's at it. So get them in early if you can. And remember, the easier it is for me to find, the faster it makes it to air. Usually. We do try to find your songs if they're not, you know, easily accessible. Coming up, you remember your first concert. New research is shining a light on why those fabulous moments in your life matter. We'll get to that shortly. First, though, let's get a little boom crash opera.

0: That is an absolute banger of a song. Boom Crash Opera and Get Out of the House. 612 ABC Brisbane and ABC across Queensland. Stations such as ABC Western Queensland, ABC Tropical North. Hello if you're listening through ABC Sunshine Coast or ABC Southern Queensland. For a lot of young Australians, live music has benefits that go well beyond the stage. A new national survey found 65% say music events boost their well-being and happiness. Kate Duncan is the CEO of The Push, a youth music charity that commissioned the Young Australian Music Audiences 2026 report. And she told Sarah Howells why it's important to take a deep dive on how and why we listen to live music.
1: You think about sport, right? Like, we pride ourselves on being a sporting nation, and from the grassroots at our local footy clubs or soccer ovals right through to the stadiums, we understand intrinsically the value that going to sporting events has on your connection and well-being to other people. But music's no different. It's just that we're missing that cultural infrastructure there that exists for sport as we need for music. So if you think about it, local young people in a local community say that going to events helps them to deal with stress and anxiety, but they need those local community hubs to meet like-minded people and to go to gigs, put on the gigs that they want to see. So yeah, it's no different to other things in this country that we have that infrastructure for, but that we're missing for music.
2: What sort of a picture did it paint of what it's like for people who want to go out and see gigs?
1: Two-thirds of young Australians have told us that they rely on attending music events for connection and well-being. And unfortunately, for the third year in a row, cost remains the biggest barrier to attending live music events, with two-thirds having less than $100 a week to spend on entertainment or gigs. Cost came out as the biggest barrier, but also age, again. You think about where so many of our live music venues are and how they operate is that they're licensed premises. And so immediately that's a barrier for underage young people. And the 16 and 17 year olds that were surveyed through this poll, they told us overwhelmingly that being age 16 and 17 means they just don't have the same opportunities to go to live music that overage young people do.
2: And then when they do get to shows, what are they interested in? Are they going for the Aussie acts?
1: They want to see Aussie acts and they want to discover Australian music, but overwhelmingly they don't know how to or where to look. And I think that that really reflects the fact that the way young people are consuming music, discovering music, it's so different to what it was 10 years ago. And what we want to see is that we provide real life opportunities locally for young people to discover Australian music. Earlier this year, we did a national high school tour with Teen Jesus and the Gene Teasers and Baker Boy. And we took these major Australian artists into high schools, into their gyms and footy ovals to play gigs to young people who had never seen these bands before. And it was so awesome to hear from these students on the day, so many of them, first time they'd ever seen an Australian artist, and overwhelmingly like, oh my gosh, I love Teen Jesus and the Gene Teasers. I'm going to go and stream them now. I'm going to buy their merch. I'm going to go to their gigs. And this is how we support young people to build an identity that's centred around Australian music. They want to have an identity that connects to Australian culture, but we need to address the barriers, the real cost, location and age barriers that exist for them doing that.
2: How do we address that? What are the solutions, do you think?
1: Well, two-thirds of young Australians told us that they support government funding for music events and programs that support connection and well-being. And so we are calling on the government to invest in exactly that, programs that give young people the opportunities to see Australian artists in their local communities. Maybe it's in their local youth centre or their library, or maybe it's right in their high school. There's all of these local spaces where we can be creating safe opportunities and affordable opportunities for young people to see Australian music, but we need the government to invest to unlock that pipeline for a new generation of Australian live music audiences.
2: There is something pretty special though about your first ever gig, and it's one of those moments that people just don't forget. What was your first ever gig?
1: Well, actually, my first ever gig is a real story that's close to The Push. When I was 14 years old, The Push used to, back in the 90s, stage an all-ages music festival called Pushover. It was an annual festival that was in Melbourne at the Sydney Meyer Music Bowl. I actually couldn't afford the ticket on the day, so I jumped the fence. It was a life-changing moment that I don't think I quite realised what I was unlocking in that day, but seeing The Living End and Snout and Magic Dirt and all of these amazing bands that gave me this appreciation for an understanding of Australian music, but also standing there at that festival on that day and in amongst 10,000 other young people that look just like me, like, that's so incredibly powerful. Because when you're a young person and you're figuring out who you are and what you're into, sometimes school or your broader community isn't necessarily the place that you can find that. But a music event, it is. Those people are just like you. And I think that really gave me the firsthand understanding of how powerful all of this is and has definitely contributed to why I'm doing the work that I am today.
0: It's Kate Duncan, CEO of The Push, the Australian youth music charity, which commissioned the Young Australian Music Audience's 2026 report.
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4: Songs you love coming up shortly. Now, for those who work in some of the most remote places in Australia, there aren't any luxury hotel suites waiting at the end of a long day. Instead, there are mobile homes on wheels, but they are definitely not lacking space or comfort. Here's Crispin Yeomans with more.
5: When your job is to repair roads in some of Australia's most remote places, it's not always easy to find somewhere comfortable to rest your weary body. In this part of Queensland, workers won't ever be treated to a five-star resort. Workers have taken to living on the road in a triple trailer road train with donga accommodation built into the back, and it might be the next best thing.
6: We have different camps. This is what we class as a grader camp, a two-man kitchen and two-man bedrooms on this building. Okay, well, we have a communal laundry, as you can see. Everybody shares washer dryers. There's a spare bedroom. Each man has his own room, own ensuite. They have free internet. You know, they live pretty comfortable here.
5: That's Jason Bilby. He's a construction supervisor with the Barku Shire Council, and he, along with his road repair crew, call these dongers on wheels home for over a week while they work.
6: You want to come down this way?
7: Yep.
6: I have, this will be our roller drivers and truck drivers' bedrooms accommodation. This is just a mobile camp. As you see, our verandas will fold up.
7: How easy is it to move and pick up and go to a new location?
6: We back the trucks underneath. These are all on cables. They just lift all the verandas up. One room, own ensuite. They have free internet. You know, they live pretty comfortable here.
5: That's Jason Bilby. He's a construction supervisor with the Barku Shire Council, and he, along with his road repair crew, call these dongers on wheels home for over a week while they work.
6: You want to come down this way?
7: Yep.
6: I have, this will be our roller drivers and truck drivers' bedrooms accommodation. This is just a mobile camp. As you see, our verandas will fold up.
7: How easy is it to move and pick up and go to a new location?
6: We back the trucks underneath. These are all on cables. They just lift all the verandas up and we move. Yeah, it's very simple.

0: when you're going?
1: Well, we've got to employ people, so we've got to give them good, a comfortable accommodation. They do 12-hour days, so we want them to live in comfort. 10 years ago, we were very rough camps and, we were living in the bush sort of thing, and we found that to employ people, we just had to upgrade, and that's fair enough, living in these conditions.
0: Do you think this is something that could potentially work in other shires across Queensland?
1: Yeah, I think all shires should sort of upgrade, but it depends on their structure. I mean, we're the size of Tasmania. So, yeah, we have to have mobile camps where other ones are have a lot more towns closer to each other. So they work from town to sites where we don't, We'll go away for 10 days and we might be, 200 or 300 kilometres from the nearest town. We could be right down on the South Australian border 1 week. So, yeah, we have to have comfortable camps.
2: And Jason says these temporary homes on wheels can actually handle the tough conditions and often the very searing temperatures of remote Western Queensland.
1: They're built strong. Yep. They've spent that extra money to build strong camps that can handle those sort of conditions. And as you see, they're all well air-conned and they have all the mod things in them to make them comfortable.
3: And that piece from the Story Stream on the ABC Listen app. Download it now to hear fabulous tales from all across Australia at any time. I'm kicking off Songs You Love a little bit early tonight. So many requests coming through. I'll try to get through as many as I possibly can for you. Kicking off with one from Tara the Truckee. Haven't heard from you in ages, Tara. She's dedicating this one to all the truckies around Queensland.
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I'm

Tara the Truckie and every other truckie on the road tonight. Drive safe. And that one's for you, Sounds of Then by Ganga Jang. This is Songs You Love on 612 ABC Brisbane and the ABC across this big, beautiful state of Queensland. 27 past nine, and I'm Kelly Higgins-Devine. Our next request tonight, it's a big happy birthday to Steve in Dimbula, who wanted a bit of Silverchair.

0: 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Very happy birthday, Steve Adimbiola.
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0: Okay, our next song tonight on Songs You Love goes out to John Boy at Munrubin. He and his wife, Liz, have been married for 46 years. Congratulations. They've been together for 51 years. I met Liz and John Boy the other day, a couple of weeks ago, actually. He made me apple cakes. And he does want to know if I managed to find any when I went to Victoria. Yes, I did, John Boy, and came back quite a few kilos heavier for having found said apple cakes, but I regret nothing. Here's your song. Bit of Rolling Stones, Ruby Tuesday. She

0: Maria in Ipswich, wanted to hear that one tonight. Hope you enjoyed it. One of my favourite live songs. Karen saying, I watched Song Sung Blue a few weeks ago, forgot how many bangers Neil Diamond has. Actually, I don't think I've done a Neil Diamond song for banger or clanger for a while. Might have to throw one in. This is Songs You Love. You're with Kelly Higgins Devine across the ABC in Queensland tonight. And this one, our next request comes from Adrian in Mackay. He says, on this day in 1977, guitarist Jimmy McCulloch left the band Wings, and I think he joined Thunderclap Newman. Something in the air.
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2: It's a quarter to ten. This is Songs You Love with Kelly Higgins Devine. And our next request tonight comes from Suzanne at Kangaroo Point, who says, Cal, I've just seen the play Strong is the New Pretty, based on the AFLW. The show's on at QPAC. Fantastic. So I'd love to hear a bit of Shania Twain. Man, I feel like a woman.
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3: I started writing this song about Chris Gantry. Ended up writing about Dennis Hopper and Johnny Cash. Norman, Norbert, Funky Donnie Frid, Billy Swan, Bobby Newirth, Jerry Jeff Walker, Paul Siebel, and Ramblin' Jack Elliott had a lot to do with it. See him wasted on the sidewalk,

0: Chris Christopherson and the Pilgrim.
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0: Songs you love tonight, and this request came in very early tonight, actually, from Bill at Finch Hatton. Bit of Chain with Matt Taylor. 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
9: It is the four quiz, our four topics this morning. Australiana, where am I question, where I describe somewhere famous. You've got to tell me where we are. Nicknames and 5 seconds of song, where I play you a bit of a famous song. 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We'll get to your calls and play the quiz after we spend a time in space. This is the female of the species.

0: Jem Casadaly from her new album. That's Cliches. Thanks to Jeff Jenkins for that new music. It's time for the latest from the ABC Newsroom.
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Oh, yeah, that's the groove. Can't Turn You Loose, Otis Redding. And, of course, yes, that song did feature in the Blues Brothers soundtrack as well. On this day in 2008, former Raspberries lead singer Eric Carmen was arrested when he crashed his Range Rover into a fire hydrant in Orange Village, Ohio. Probably the most exciting thing that's ever happened in Orange Village. His blood alcohol level was 0.234%, almost three times the state legal limit. He was later sentenced to 180 days in jail and was fined $1,000 plus $362 in court costs. Did he really do that? Yes, he did it.

Eric Carmen, and she did it. And happy 74th birthday to Dave Stewart. He was a member of the Tourists with Annie Lennox before going on to form the Eurythmics with her, and they became one of the most successful musical acts out of the UK in the 1980s. Dave has also enjoyed solo success. He had that 1990 instrumental Lily Was Here. Remember that? Really beautiful piece, sax-driven piece. And he's written songs with and produced artists like Mick Jagger, Tom Petty and the Heartbreakers, and Fergal Sharkey. Happy birthday, Dave Stewart.

Oh, what a fab bunch of choices this morning. An R&B classic from the 60s, a little pop gem, which probably almost rate as yacht rock, I suppose, these days, from the 70s with Eric Carmen, and just then the Eurythmics, a banging 80s brassy number. Yours to choose from, 0487 993 222, to cast your vote. 9 past 5 now. We'll take a look at what's been making news next. Here's the Bodines.

91.7 ABC Gold Coast and the Bodines. It is 13 past five. Trevor Jackson this morning with three songs for Morning Glory. As always, here they are.

0: Yeah, those votes are rolling in. Thanks for your contribution so far. Keep them coming, and we'll play the winning song, as always, out of the news at 5:30. Speaking of news, let's take a look at what's been making news on this Wednesday, the 9th of September. Firstly, with a local story, police are investigating after a fire destroyed two cars and damaged three townhouses in Coomera overnight. Emergency services were called to the Foreshore Street complex just after 20 past 12 in the early hours this morning. A large fire had started in a carport and spread to the attached townhouse. Several townhouses were evacuated as a precaution. Crews were able to extinguish the fire. However, three townhouses were damaged. Investigations are ongoing, although the fire is not considered suspicious. Tributes are flowing for a father and daughter who were killed in a light plane crash in Logan. Ian Campbell and Hannah Campbell died when the plane they were travelling in crashed shortly after 11 a.m. on Monday in a field in Stockley. Ian founded the Barambar Organics, a family-owned dairy farming company in Queensland, alongside his wife Jane. More recently, the family expanded into making extra virgin olive oil as well as grass-fed lamb and beef. Member for Maranoa and former Nationals leader David Littleproud knew Mr. Campbell and says it's a tragic loss.
1: Well, the tragic loss of Ian and Hannah just demonstrate the fragility of life and that we can't take anything for granted. There's no words of comfort that any of us can give to the family in this hour of despair, but they should know that the community wants to wrap their arms around them and know that we're there to support them. They've created a great Australian agricultural business and a family business at that, one that they should be proud of, and a legacy that Ian and Hannah will leave behind and will be built on by the family. And I just wish them all the best and during this trying time.
0: Another Australian has been found safe following the devastating floods in Nepal and Tibet. The ABC understands that the person was not in the disaster zone. This person is the eighth Australian to be found since the floods, with 35 others still unaccounted for. A traffic choke point near the Robina Town Shopping Centre will receive an interim upgrade as council works with the state government for a long-term infrastructure fix. Council's Planning and Infrastructure Committee voted yesterday to spend almost $8 million over 3 years to upgrade the roundabout connecting Robina Parkway to Somerset Drive in Mudjerabar. Local councillor Dan Doran told the committee that the works will ease significant congestion for about 40,000 vehicles a day, but that a long-term solution could cost $50 million.
2: It's not a Robina problem only. We carry

0: enormous amount of traffic from our coastal suburbs through connecting to the M1, and it is not the design that you would do in 2026, but we live with the environment that we have and we have to make the best that we can of it.
1: The Queensland Government says it's working with the Northern Gold Coast cane farmers who are facing an uncertain future after the local mill terminated their contract. Daniel Maher reports.
2: About 50 cane farmers were told in June their cane supply agreement with the Rocky Point Sugar Mill in Woongoolba would end after the 2027 crushing season. The notice sent by the mill's governing director, David Heck, did not give a reason for the decision. A spokesperson for the State Department of Primary Industries says it has since met with affected growers and will continue supporting them as they consider their options. The spokesperson says the department recognises the decision is difficult news for growers, their families, and the local community, and creates uncertainty about the future of sugarcane growing in the region.
1: And new street parking limits along the light rail route between Mermaid Beach and Burleigh Heads are set to be delayed. 3-hour limits were meant to be implemented as of next week, but a backlog of exemption permits for residents yet to be processed meant it could not be properly enforced. Yesterday, Council's Transport and Infrastructure Committee recommended a report on alternative parking options be presented next month. But Councillor Gail O'Neill voted against the move, telling the committee it undermines parking limits across the entire light rail network.
3: It's usually for turnover, and it's usually to complement what's happening in that particular area, whether it serves businesses better or residents better. So I'm sort of a great believer in that. We certainly have a fair bit of regulated parking in my area, which is working really well.
1: And that's what's making news on this Wednesday, the 9th of September. It is 19 past 5. And this is 91.7 ABC Gold Coast. Charlie's in next for the

Mark Boland with a little Hot Love and T-Rex this morning on 91.7 ABC Gold Coast, 19 past 5. Trevor Jackson this morning taking your votes for Morning Glory and getting a lot of love, a lot of hot love for these three little babies right here. Let's start with this one. Yes, it's Otis getting all funky on us with I Can't Turn You Loose. Or if you'd like a little fab pop tune from the 70s, try this one.

0: Eric Carmen. She did it. Long time since I've heard that one. Yes, and this one on Dave Stewart's birthday from the Eurythmics. Zero 4 8 7 9 9 3 2 2 to cast your vote, and we'll play the winning song out of 5:30. Now, would I lie to you? No. Charlie wouldn't either. He joins us next for the Daily Wave.
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0: Okay, open the door, Charlie. Come on in.
6: Let me in.
0: Right. Yes. Time to wake up.
6: Oh, yeah. Coming in.
0: Rooster's going off, the cow's mooing. Right.
6: Well, we are in the shed today.
0: We are in the shed. tell the listeners why we're in the shed today.
6: Well, it's National Men's Shed Week.
0: It is.
6: This week. I love those little pockets of community. Essentially anywhere you go in Australia, any kind of little town or neighbourhood or in the cities as well, you will find a men's shed.
0: A men's shed. There's actually more men's sheds in Australia than McDonald's franchises.
6: I thought that was fascinating.
0: That is really cool.
6: Yeah.
0: That's great.
6: We're going to be chatting a little bit later on in the program to a representative, a local men's shed, about just a bit about what they do in the community. But we thought it's also a good opportunity to talk about, you know, the things that we've joined up to.
0: I mean, things that you've done in your life that maybe have been particularly rewarding for you, where you've kind of given back maybe in a situation. Yeah. So I guess it's kind of a feel-good theme this morning. What about for you, Charlie? What have you done in your life that you think is has maybe perhaps surprised you in a way that you didn't expect, and there's been a wonderful benefit to a wider group of people?
6: Well, there's always the classics. Like, I was thinking, you know, joining a footy club last year when I was living in the country, that really kind of connects you with your community.
0: Oh, especially in regional areas. Yeah,
6: totally. Absolutely. But something that sticks with me is what I did on my gap year after graduating high school was with a volunteer organisation, went to Poland, to Warsaw, to teach English, essentially.
0: That's fantastic. You spent a whole year in Warsaw teaching English?
6: Oh, yeah, about 9 months.
0: Oh, right, yeah.
6: And lived, I think the major part of it, though, was living with a host family, with a Polish family in Warsaw, and kind of being a part of their family, seeing maybe a different side of the world, something I wasn't exposed to before. I'd never been to Eastern Europe before. And as well, at a very formative time in a young man's life, you know, 18 years old.
0: Yeah. And was it what you expected it to be, or?
6: That's a good question. No, probably not. Like, I think people have their stereotypes of what Poland might look like, especially, you know, with a Polish family in Warsaw, and kind of being a part of their family, seeing maybe a different side of the world, something I wasn't exposed to before. I'd never been to Eastern Europe before. And as well, at a very formative time in a young man's life, you know, 18 years old.
0: Yeah. And was it what you expected it to be, or?
6: That's a good question. No, probably not. Like, I think people have their stereotypes of what Poland might look like, especially, you know, a cold, grey winter. It's a really vibrant place.
0: Is it?
6: And right. the

0: How's your Polish? Can you speak Polish now?
1: Yeah, Maui Upper Polish School. a little bit of Polish.
0: Yeah,
1: that's what I said.
0: I got it. Yeah.
1: No, not much anymore.
0: Oh, wow. I'm impressed that we did not rehearse that. He didn't know I was going to throw that at him. So well done, Charlie. For me, I guess, and this was a real surprise because my whole life has been working in the media, and then when I left the ABC about 10 years ago, I ended up going to work in the education sector and working with international students. And I was just absolutely gobsmacked by the sacrifices so many of those students had made to come here to study. People who'd grown up in refugee camps that had escaped horrible regimes where their lives were being threatened. You know, just incredible, really incredible stories and really moving. But aside from that, it was the opportunity in my role to be able to help those students have a much more rewarding experience whilst they were studying here, helping them to find job opportunities, building their self-confidence, their professional skills. So it was such a rewarding thing for me to do and something that I just didn't anticipate in going into that sector. And will live with me for a long time. And just, met some really, really wonderful people. It was great, So I guess the story is, and as will come out later in the show when we talk about Men Sheds Week, is that there are often things that we do where there are just bonuses for us where you give something and you seem to get so much back in return for yourself that you perhaps never expected. And we'd love to hear your stories around that theme this morning. So please share 0487 993 222 or 1300 903 917. You know the numbers. Yes, we'd love to hear your stories this morning. Time now for the latest ABC News. It's 5:30.
2: ABC News. Good morning, I'm Maria Hatzakis. The father of the Australian brothers killed in Mexico in 2024 is today expected to give evidence in the trial of the men accused of their murders. Carrington Clark reports from Ensenada.
3: Martin Robinson has travelled to Ensenada with his wife Deborah for the trial, which is expected to take more than 4 weeks. He's expected to be called by the prosecution to give evidence about the identification of the bodies of his sons, Callum and Jake. Yesterday, Deborah Robinson was called to the stand, but only identified herself before the prosecutor said her testimony wasn't necessary. The other two witnesses on the first day gave evidence which prosecutors say places the accused men at the scene of the murders. The defence teams maintain the innocence of their clients. Carrington Clark, ABC News, Ensenada.
2: Tributes are flowing for a well-known dairy farmer and his daughter who died in a light plane crash in Logan, south of Brisbane. This report from Emma Johnson.
4: The Beechcraft A36 Bonanza aircraft crashed into a field in Stockley late on Monday morning, a short time after taking off from Archerfield Airport. 56-year-old Ian Campbell and his 23-year-old daughter Hannah, both from the Brisbane suburb of Ascot, were on board the plane and died at the scene. Mr. Campbell and his wife Jane founded dairy brand Baramba Organics. Fellow dairy farmer Joe Bradley says he was a visionary in the industry.
5: Ian had a vision and a passion that he wanted to make it work, and he did.
4: Australian Transport Safety Bureau investigators are continuing to gather evidence, including interviewing witnesses and collecting aircraft maintenance and pilot records.
2: Freedom of information documents obtained by the ABC have revealed allegations of rorting by solar installers. National Consumer Affairs reporter Michael Aitken has the story.
6: The FOI documents detail untested tip-offs and complaints to the Clean Energy Regulator, which oversees the federal government's Cheaper Home Batteries program. They include alleged fraud by installers claiming rebates for incomplete jobs and claims dodgy operators were using unlicensed tradies to install batteries. Solar and consumer advocates have labelled the accusations absolutely shocking. The federal watchdog has told the ABC most companies were doing the right thing and it has an active compliance program to investigate allegations of wrongdoing.
2: The Greens are calling on the federal government to tackle the addictive nature of algorithms as part of its latest proposed tech shakeup. The government yesterday announced it wants users to have control over whether or not an algorithm decides what's in

0: their social media feed. But Greens Senator Sarah Hanson-Young says the legislation needs to go further and force sites to have measures to help people break away from doom scrolling.
1: There's certain things that could happen, you know, the kind of automatic nature of just going on to another post and another post and another post, the autoplay of videos, reels, a number of different techniques that could be used to throw some friction into the system to make the system safer for everybody.
0: Police are preparing a report for the coroner after a drowning in the Gold Coast hinterland. Emergency services were called to a swimming hole near Cedar Creek Falls about 5 o'clock yesterday afternoon. They later recovered the body of a 27-year-old man. Police say his death is not being treated as suspicious. Prince George has followed in his father's footsteps and started school at the prestigious Eton College. Cyan Valance reports from London.
2: It was started by King Henry VI almost 600 years ago, and today Eton College made history again as Britain's future king, Prince George, arrived for his first day at the elite school. He was dropped off by his parents, Princess Kate and Prince William, who had his first day at Eton 31 years ago. Fees for the all-boys private school are around $120,000 Australian dollars a year. Former students include 20 British prime ministers, the writer George Orwell and actor Eddie Redmayne. Prince George will now become a boarder, where he's expected to be shielded from public attention.
0: Queensland's weather, isolated to scattered showers in eastern districts and northern Cape York, sunny elsewhere, Cairns, Townsville and Rockhampton 28, Mackay and Bundaberg 26, Mount Isa 36. In the southeast, partly cloudy with a slight chance of a shower about the southern border ranges late tonight, Brisbane and Logan 25, Ipswich 27, Toowoomba, the Gold and Sunshine Coasts 23. 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
4: Good morning. So glad you could join us for this lovely Wednesday that's shaping up for the Goldie. A sunny one, just maybe a few showers later this evening, but really not too much to worry about. 23, the expected top. Currently 15 in Tugan, 15 degrees also in Reedy Creek, and 15 in Helensvale. Oh, we do love consistency, don't we? And we do that so well on the Goldie, do we not? Now, we'll get to the Dawn Patrol with Charlie shortly and some of your life-changing moment stories as well. But Morning Glory, wow, did we get some votes this morning? So many votes. And it was one of those mornings where it started out where Otis Redding had the early running with I Can't Turn You Loose, and then it flipped over to a late charge from the Eurythmics. And right at the post, this one came through as the winning song. And a typical comment for this one was, yes, a bit of 70s sparkle for hump day. Yes, thanks Giovanna from Hollywell for that. And for all your votes this morning, Eric Carmen coming out on top.

0: Eric Carmen, She Did It. The winning song from today's edition of Morning Glory. This is 91.7 ABC Gold Coast, Trevor Jackson this morning, 20 to 6. And Charlie and I were talking about those moments in your life that have had a real impact, something that changed maybe or shaped your worldview. Charlie was talking about spending 9 months living in Warsaw teaching English. I was talking about working with international students here on the Gold Coast. And Charlie, there's something that we didn't get to talk to, which we've just, I didn't realise you just mentioned this. Both of your siblings met their partners through volunteering.
1: Yeah, my sister's now husband, who she's got two kids with, and my brother's long-term partner. They live in London together. Yeah. Both of them, it's sort of around the same time, about probably about 10, 15 years ago, my sister volunteering with an organisation that goes out to remote schools and helps kind of supplement teaching for disadvantaged kids. And she met her now husband on the very first one of the camps she did on that. And my brother through a bit of a nerdier one, but through UN Youth. He was the president of UN Youth WA.
0: That's not nerdy. You know. That's cool. Really?
1: A little bit, yeah.
0: Okay.
1: Yeah.
0: Okay. Right. UN Youth.
1: Yeah. So he met his partner doing that.
0: Right. Fantastic. Yeah. And now they're together in London. That's absolutely brilliant.
1: Yeah. So it's these little things. I mean, it's a side benefit maybe of joining a club like this. You know, you do get to experience the world and you know, see different parts of different kinds of people, but also, you know, you meet incredible people doing these kinds of things.
0: Yeah, I love it. I love it. So good. And what sparked the topic is National Men's Shed Week, and we're going to talk to someone from a local men's shed later in the show. And of course they do, and particularly this men's shed group does an amazing amount of work in the community. And so, yeah, we're just thinking this morning, what stories, what things that have you taken part in that have changed your worldview or made a difference in someone else's life, perhaps? Yeah. We'd love to hear those stories this morning. 0487 993 222 or 1-300-903-917. Even Kramer, Cosmo Kramer from Seinfeld, did his bit. Do you remember when he joined the Polar Bear Club?
2: Oh, hey.
3: Hey.
2: Hey, smell my arm. Smell it.
3: No, with all due respect, I don't think so.
2: Jerry,
4: that smells good. What is that?
2: The beach.
4: The beach?
2: Yeah.
3: Did you go swimming? It's 29 degrees out.
2: No, I just joined the Polar Bear Club.
4: You joined the polar bears?
3: What the hell is a polar bear?
2: Well, it's these people. They go swimming in the winter. They're terrific. I just took my first swim today.
4: It's invigorating.
2: Yeah.
4: So shock therapy.
2: Yeah. Hey, you know, I got somebody to make up that cologne for me, Big Mouth.
4: Somebody's gonna make that crap?
5: Kramer!
2: Hey, you guys, all right. Hey, come on in.
4: Hey, these are some of my polar bear buddies.
2: They can't stay.
5: You're having a party here?
4: No, we're having an intervention.
5: An intervention? Who's intervening?
4: Is a friend of ours on drugs, and we're going to confront him.
5: Oh, sure. We used to do that when one of our polar bears stopped coming. We'd go to his house. What, you don't want to be a polar bear anymore? It's too cold for you.
0: Oh, dear. Still laughing all these years later. Seinfeld and the polar bears. It is 17 to 6 now on 91.7 ABC Gold Coast. We'll check in with Brad in just a tick for a traffic, the first traffic report of the show. And then Charlie joins us for the Dawn Patrol. He's Mossy.

0: 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It is 13 to 6.
1: ABC Gold Coast, traffic.
0: Brad, good morning. I hear there's a little trouble in Tugun this morning.
2: Tucker's daughter's a memory, but not the M1 southbound. We do have a breakdown report of southbound lanes before the Tugun Tunnel there around that Belinga stretch. So traffic is heavy back to the border at this stage. So not extremely heavy delays, but it is very heavy through there. So back to the border. So it looks like we've got a breakdown affecting both those lanes at the moment. So I'll keep you updated on any more details. That's just to occurred. Also, still got a breakdown on the M1 northbound as well around Yatla. It's in the shoulder before Stanmore Road. Extra care through there. A little bit under speed around Upper Cooma, the usual stretch there. And also that running into Brisbane is generally slow between Logan Home and Slacks Creek. So starting to thicken up there. The Gold Coast Highway, Brisbane Road, Smith Street, Bermuda Street, all looking great for the early start. Just repeating, M1 southbound around the Tugun Tunnel. It looks like we've got a breakdown there affecting both lanes. Traffic is heavy and building back to the border. More details before 6 on 91.7 ABC Gold Coast.
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3: Immigration has shaped modern Australia. 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
5: Did you ever have one of those mornings when you wake up to a whole series of unexplainable phenomena?
6: Good morning, Vietnam!
0: Good morning, once again, Charlie Mills. Oh,
7: good morning, Trev. Did you know that for the longest time I thought it was Trucker's daughter, not Tucker's daughter? I don't know why.
0: Maybe it should be Trucker's daughter.
7: Trucker's daughter. I thought it was a classic Aussie song about a trucker.
0: That would make sense because he's also in the same album singing about that telephone booth on the highway.
7: Yeah,
0: you know,
7: exactly. Like, yeah. It's
0: the trucker's daughter.
7: It's a concept album about a trucker.
0: I think Don Walker got it wrong. I think we should write to him and tell him. Don, you're wrong, mate. It's a trucker's daughter. What's wrong with you?
7: I'll write a cover.
0: Lodge a complaint with the ombudsman. Take it to the UN. Right. What have you got for us this morning?
7: A bit of an extraordinary press conference in Victoria yesterday with the leader of One Nation in the state, in Victoria, Warren Pickering, admitted to using illegal drugs in his 20s and losing his license multiple times for drink driving and, in his words, hurting the people he loved.
0: Wow, what brought this on?
7: So Warren Pickering admitted to having used ecstasy, methamphetamines and marijuana, but denied claims by his ex-partner that were published in The Australian recently that he smoked ice, also known as crystal meth, in front of children, and he said he was considering legal action against The Australian. He was accompanied by the National Director, James Ashby, his daughter and stepson. Pickering said he was no angel as a young man. He listed ecstasy, methamphetamine, speed and marijuana, but he denied using ice or smoking it while his children were home. But he was then pressed by a reporter about whether or not he'd used ice. Pickering said ice is not on that list. But when the reporter said, well, methamphetamines are ice, it's another word for it, He replied, well, speed. He said, look, guys, I'm clearly not as familiar with the terms as you would like me to be. I wasn't an experienced drug taker. Pickering also confirmed that he lost his driver's license 3 times, once at 18, once at about 20, and once at about 30 years old, for what he referred to as low-level drink driving. National Director James Ashby also spoke, telling reporters that a handwritten note from Pickering published by The Australian, which references sexual deviance, was in relation to, quote, behaviour that involved the couple's open relationship. He said that they opened the relationship to a third person, and at the same time, Mr. Pickering was exploring his own sexuality. Pickering said he was working with the lawyers to get the stories taken down and was receiving advice about possible defamation act action. Now, this, of course, was at a One Nation press conference. So reporters from The Australian were able to attend, but reporters from the ABC and The Guardian Australia were asked by James Ashby to leave after identifying the outlet they worked for.
0: Oh, so coming back to Pauline Hanson's threat that ABC wouldn't be allowed to cover any One Nation conference.
7: So that continues.
0: Right. Okay. All right. All right. That won't be the last we hear of that one, I'm sure. No. Now, this is a really disappointing story, isn't it?
7: Yeah, bad news for our intelligence as a nation. Australia's high school student scores in maths have hit their lowest, and reading as well, have hit their lowest point on record, according to a major international test. This is the PISA exams, Program for International Student Assessment, which have been going on for about 20 years. I did this when I was at school. It showed a slight improvement in science results since the last time the test was conducted in 2022, but the long-term learning decline continued overall. The results today, released today, showed Australia continued to perform above the OECD average, with Australian students ranking 10th in science and reading, 16th in mathematics, and among 16th in mathematics among the 91 countries that sat the test.
0: Mm.
7: According to the OECD, 20 points on a test score is roughly equivalent to 1 year of learning for the average students. So those declines means science students are almost 1 year of learning behind the students who sat the exam in 2006. In reading, students are roughly 2 years behind the result that they were in 2000. And in mathematics, they're a little over 2 years behind the 2003 results. So
0: now,
7: it's
0: this
7: not...
0: is in comparison to Aussie kids who sat the previous exams, not kids from other countries, right?
7: No, So this is it's more of a historical
0: comparison.
7: Kind of, longitudinal look. Yeah,
0: yeah, right.
7: Classroom disruption apparently could be one of the causes. Australian students reported improved discipline in classrooms compared to earlier findings, but remained among the lowest countries in the world on that measure, ranking 69th out of 80. So the disciplinary climate in a classroom is measured by surveying science students, and 21% reported that they could not work well in most or all lessons compared to the average of 19%. So slightly above average there.
0: Yeah, I wonder why that'd be the case.
7: Yeah. 41% of Australian students reported there was noise and disorder in their classrooms compared to the average of 31%, echoing a report released last week that found one-third of lesson time was being lost to misbehaviour.
0: It wouldn't have been you, Charlie Mills.
7: I was straight-laced. I was good.
0: Yes,
7: I was good shooter.
0: That's right. Yes. Yeah, sitting up the front. Yes. Yeah. Apple on the front of the desk. Polished.
7: Very shiny apple.
0: Yes. This one, well, we're going to finish with a somewhat humorous and quirky story.
7: Well, an interesting one. An Italian man is facing a hefty fine or possible prison term after the dried head of a critically endangered crocodile was found in his luggage at an airport.
0: Really?
7: The man had arrived at the airport in the northern Italian city of Turin on a flight from Miami via Istanbul, police said in a statement, and they found the reptile's head wrapped in brown paper packaging in an effort to conceal it from security checks and customs. It was seized by border authorities, and the passenger, who was returning from a holiday, was placed under investigation on allegations of smuggling a specimen belonging to a protected species. So crocodiles are protected under the Washington Convention, which is a global agreement signed all the way back in 1973. If convicted, he faces a fine of between 20,000 and 200,000 euros, or a prison term of 6 months to a year for a crocodile head.
0: Why would anyone want a crocodile head?
7: I saw it.
0: What are you going to do with it? You know, put it on the coffee table as a talking piece, you know, when people come round for a cuppa.
7: Make an ashtray out of it.
0: Smoking. All right, Charlie, after that, you better have a good number lined up. What have you got?
7: I got a rocking number.
0: All right.
7: Hockey Dad, we've had them on the show before. Lovely guys.
0: Yeah.
7: They have a song on the theme of joining clubs, organisations. You know, that's what we're talking about today.
0: With a band like Hockey Dad, you'd have to have a song like this.
7: Yeah, absolutely. So this is a song simply called Join the Club.
0: Get into it. Good stuff. It's 4 to 6 now.

0: 91.7 ABC Gold Coast, Lloyd Cole and the Commotions and Lost Weekend at 21 past 6, Trevor Jackson this morning. Just a reminder, if you're around the Tugun Tunnel area, if you're travelling southbound in particular on the Pacific Motorway, you can expect significant delays around the tunnel this morning following a collision. There was a breakdown first and then a collision involving a number of cars. New South Wales Police responded to reports of a three-vehicle crash earlier this morning, with all drivers sustaining minor injuries. A police spokesperson says all cars are damaged and will need to be towed away, with one southbound lane closed, causing some real problems for commuters. That's southbound through the Tugun Tunnel and beyond there to the border this morning. A new study from the Australian Sports Brain Bank has found chronic traumatic encephalopathy, or CTE, in 31 of 51 former rugby league players. CTE is a degenerative brain disease linked to repeated head impacts, and it can only be diagnosed after death. The research analysed 150 donated brains and was discussed yesterday at the International Sports Concussion Conference in Melbourne. The findings are raising fresh questions about how we educate athletes about CTE and how we can better protect the brain health of the next generation of players. Mick Radojkovic spoke with ABC Sports journalist Jessica Halloran, who shared how much progress has gone towards the research of CTE.
1: Yeah, well, this was sort of looking at the first 150 brains donated to the Australian Sports Brain Bank. Now, that was set up in 2018 in Sydney by Dr. Michael Buckland. And what they found from 51 donors, and they were rugby league players at all levels, they found that 31 of them had CTE, and they aged from Keith Titmus's age of just 20, and Keith had played rugby league from the age of 5, and then also tragically and very sadly died on his first day of pre-season training because of exertional heat stroke. But his parents donated his brain and he was found to have CTE. And then there was, of course, Paul Green's death, and that loss rocked rugby league and his family. And Paul was found to have CTE at 49.
2: We're looking at almost a 60% rate here. Of these 51 brains, 31 have shown this CTE. Do we know that these are people who've all played in the last sort of 5 to 10 years? Are these recent players?
1: Yeah, they're recent players. They're also people who were older, of course, like aged in their 50s and 60s in some. But I think looking to Keith's situation, in whereas he had stage 2 CTE, which is quite advanced, at just 20, I mean, it's telling, experts are saying, we should really look at how much contact we're subjecting kids to, because this is not a disease of concussion. And Keith's parents, when I've spoken to them, Lafo and Paul, like, they can't recall Keith getting knocked out. Experts tell us that CTE is a disease of repetitive hits, so you don't have to be knocked out. It's just a shaking of the brain, which tears your brain and builds up tau in your brain, which is like a scar tissue, and really affects you, your motor skills and your cognitive skills and everything like that.
2: So you've spoken to Amanda Green, a wife of Paul Green, who died at the age of 49. Is she asking for changes as well in the light of these new statistics?
1: Yes, absolutely. She's calling for people that play contact sport to donate their brain to the Australian Sports Brain Bank. She said finding out that Paul had CTE gave her so many answers after he died, you know, died so suddenly and tragically died by suicide. So for her, it really gave her so much clarity about why Paul was behaving like he was just before he died, which was he was you know, showing some signs of memory loss and, you know, was easily frustrated. And she said his impulse control was affected. And so for her, you know, having this CTE diagnosis has meant the world to her.
2: There's a question at the moment about how many people do have CTE. And of course, one of the big things about it is we can't diagnose if someone has it until after they've died and their brain is donated. What are the reasons behind that? Why, are we ever going to get to a point where we can detect this before someone has died?
1: So the researchers at Boston University at the Unite Brain Bank, I spoke to them for a Four Corners I did earlier this year, which looked at Australian rules football and CTE, called collision, That was the name of our program. And what one of the researchers there told us was, her name was Dr. Anne McKee. She said she's hopeful that there can be a diagnosis in life in the next 3 years. Like, you know, there can be a blood biomarker that can show the presence of CTE, because at the moment you can only find out whether or not you've got CTE right, you know, after passing away and looking at your brain under a microscope and finding that scar tissue there, Mick.
2: Yeah, right. And I guess we really don't know those full numbers, and it does depend, like you say, on brains being donated afterwards. Do you think that this is going to spurn more of this to happen in the future, with to sort of get more studies and more numbers?
1: Yeah, well, when you speak to families who have lost a loved one and have found out that they have had CTE, and they can understand their behaviour, because a number of the families I've spoken to who have lost, you know, sons, and in one case a daughter, and they were had CTE, they can really make sense of their behaviour in life before they passed away. There's been a high prevalence of suicide in some of these donors, but they cannot say that CTE causes one to suicide. But there is a, you know, as Dr. Michael Buckland has said, he said there's a disturbing association between suicide and the brain disease CTE. But yeah, I was speaking to other families this morning, you know, from Australian rules football, and they just want more and more people to donate their brain, so scientists can better understand the disease and develop, hopefully, a diagnosis in life.
0: Yeah, real concerned. ABC Sports journalist Jessica Halloran there, speaking with Mick Radojkovic about that new research into CTE and what it could mean for the future of brain health in sport. This is 91.7 ABC Gold Coast. Trevor Jackson this morning. G'day. It's 28 past six. We've got the latest ABC local news with Emily Dobson in just a few moments' time. And just a quickie again, just a reminder, there's been an accident in the Tugun Bypass Tunnel causing extreme delays this morning all the way to the border, and those cars need to be towed away. So expect delays if you're heading south on the Pacific Motorway through the Tugun Tunnel this morning. News is

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1: Good morning with your local news on ABC Gold Coast. I'm Emily Dobson. Police are preparing a report for the coroner after a drowning in the Gold Coast hinterland. Emergency services were called to a swimming hole near Cedar Creek Falls at about 5 o'clock yesterday afternoon. They later recovered the body of a 27-year-old man. Police say his death is not being treated as suspicious. Police are investigating a non-suspicious fire that destroyed two cars and damaged three homes on the northern Gold Coast overnight. Emergency services were called to Foreshore Street in Coomera just after midnight to reports a fire had started in a carport and spread to an attached townhouse. Several properties were evacuated as a precaution, with three homes damaged. Investigations are ongoing. A date has been set for a long-running legal dispute over a proposed quarry on the northern Gold Coast. Charmaine Allison reports.
2: The company Newcrush sought to expand its quarry in Oxenford and extend its operational life for another 100 years, but Gold Coast City Council rejected its application in 2021, citing ecological concerns and impacts on nearby homes. Newcrush later lodged an appeal in the Planning and Environment Court. Councillors held a meeting yesterday to receive a confidential legal briefing ahead of the 10-day hearing set for November. Last year, councillors unanimously voted to temporarily extend the quarry's operational life until February 2027, pending the legal process.
1: The Queensland Government says it's working with Northern Gold Coast cane farmers facing an uncertain future after the local mill terminated their contract. Danielle Maher has the details.
3: About 50 cane farmers were told in June their cane supply agreement with the Rocky Point Sugar Mill in Woongoolba would end after the 2027 crushing season. The notice sent by the mill's governing director, David Heck, did not give a reason for the decision. A spokesperson for the State Department of Primary Industries says it has since met with affected growers and will continue supporting them as they consider their options. The spokesperson says the department recognises the decision is difficult news for growers, their families, and the local community, and creates uncertainty about the future of sugarcane growing in the region.
1: Gold Coast City Council has received almost $300,000 in state funding for a dedicated officer to crack down on illegal waste dumping over the next 3 years. It comes after a council report showed illegal dumping had increased in the month after gate fees were introduced at the city's tips, but remained on par with annual averages. Chair of Council's Waste Committee, Councillor Shelley Curtis, says she expects the $5 general waste fee won't have longer-term impacts.
4: As with any change, obviously it takes a little while to get people in the flow of things. So I think the city's done a marvellous job in rolling it out. We will get quicker as people adapt to that change, and I'm sure it'll just get smoother and smoother.
1: Gold Coast residents are being warned not to become complacent as hot conditions fuel an outbreak of fires across the state. The Queensland Fire Department responded to 180 fires over the weekend following multiple days of above-average temperatures. Acting Deputy Chief Officer for the Queensland Rural Fire Service, Joel Gordon, says despite weather conditions somewhat easing, locals need to start preparing now.
5: Provide, I guess, our firefighters with the best opportunity that in the event that a fire does happen and impacts their property, that we've got the best chance possible to protect their property and minimise the impact of that fire on their family and the surrounding community.
1: The delayed introduction of street parking limits along the new light rail route between Mermaid Beach and Burleigh Heads has caused concern for some councillors. Three-hour limits

0: were meant to be implemented from next week, but a backlog of exemption permits yet to be processed meant it could not be properly enforced. Yesterday, Council's Transport and Infrastructure Committee recommended a report on alternative parking options be presented next month. But Councillor Gail O'Neill voted against the move, telling the committee it undermines parking limits across the entire light rail network.
1: It's usually for turnover, and it's usually to complement what's happening in that particular area, whether it serves businesses better or residents better. So I'm sort of a great believer in that. We certainly have a fair bit of regulated parking in my area, which is working really well.
0: To the weather, a chance of showers across the Gold Coast today. Surfers Paradise and Coolangatta a top of 23, and in the scenic rim, Canungra 22 degrees. 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
2: Thank you, Em. And it's Trevor Jackson here. Just a reminder that if you've just joined us, that accident in the Chugan Tunnel causing some problems this morning, although it is starting to clear.
3: Live across the Gold Coast on 91.7 FM and on ABC Listen. Welcome to Breakfast with Trevor Jackson. 91.7 ABC Gold Coast.
2: Yeah, that crash involving three cars in the tunnel is affecting southbound traffic. It is starting to clear, but they had to tow away the vehicles. New South Wales police say that no one was severely damaged, although there were some minor injuries sustained by the drivers there. And that was following an earlier breakdown there as well, which has caused some real problems for southbound commuters going through the Chugan Tunnel this morning. Northbound, not so bad, which is at least good news, but it is starting to clear. Coming up, we'll check surf conditions with Tapper and, of course, tap into the world of finance with Linda Woods as well. We've been talking about good deeds and how they can not only help others but often have a positive impact on your life. This week is Men's Shed Week, and you're going to meet a local bloke to share his story this morning, but also talking about the way his Men's Shed group contributes so much to the Gold Coast community. It really is a wonderful story. That's to come. Stay tuned for that, but next up, we're heading to the beach.

0: 91.7 ABC Gold Coast, The Stones, Paint It Black. It is 20 to 7 as we head to the surf. Although, I'm not sure there's much surf to speak of, but Tapper, what can you see out there this morning? A bit of a surprise, a bit of a treat, if not for the board riders. What's offshore this morning?
1: Well, the whales, mate. There are so many of them out there. It's we've just been watching a little whale show. If you get up the top of the headlands anywhere on the coast, you'll get a great little show. There's quite a few cruising by every so often, and they're in pretty close, just outside the shark nets. But, yeah, definitely worth having a little watch. But
0: are they breaching or not?
1: Not breaching, just, mate, at the moment, they're pretty a little bit calm, just, you know, like sending out the big plumes of spray and all that, you know, just doing the clearing the blowholes and all that sort of thing, just cruising along.
0: Nice.
1: Not much breaching, but I reckon maybe a bit more down the Coolin Gutter end. If you sat on top of Kira Hill, I reckon you'd get some magnificent sights. But
0: so head to the Rusty Chook then if you want to see the whales this morning, you reckon?
1: Yeah, I reckon go to the Rusty Chook. I love the Rusty Chook.
0: we all love the Rusty Chook.
1: Right. I'm glad they bought it back.
0: Yeah, I think a lot of people are, mate. What about the surf? Not so good news?
1: Well, mate, there's a couple. It's basically the swell's about the same as yesterday. It's maybe the period's a little bit shorter. To me, it looks like it's a touch bigger, but it's still not much getting in down up the northern end, really. Most of it is D-bar and those Tweed Coast points. Once again, D-bar's pretty crowded, so it'll be crowded. And, yeah, there's a couple there. Otherwise, we've got that high tide right now, low tide this afternoon. The water temp at about just under 21 degrees, so not too bad in, except that wind's a little bit chilly. It's south to southwest now, going southeast, going east southeast, then east northeast by the afternoon, and then a new southerly coming through with a new swell evidently tomorrow. But at the moment, look, you might get some teensy-weensy little shore breaks. It's lapping the shore anywhere from Miami to Tugan. Just little ones, occasional ones on the points, very occasional. There's a couple on the Rocky. There's the Foamies and Mows are in the corner at Burley there. And that's probably about it. Just a couple of little ones on the points. And, yeah, it's just going to be D-bar, mate. That's why it's so crowded there. But, yeah, it'll be a little bit. I'm going to go grab the Foamy or get my twin fin and have a little go in the corner at Burley once the tide runs out a bit. I'm going for a walk, but, mate, there's
0: no, just
1: so
0: grab your camera. Forget that. Grab your camera. I want to see the whales, mate. Send me some photos.
1: I'll have to wait. They've gone on strike now that I've mentioned them right now out the front here. They've gone like, no.
0: They've gone all shy on us.
1: Yeah, gone all shy because they heard I'm talking about them. So, But, yeah, mate, it's a magnificent little day. Like, honestly, there's only clouds out on the horizon. It's a beautiful day to get out on the beach for a walk, and there's heaps of people going for walks this morning. So I'm going to join them first and then go for a wave once the, you might call them the morning frothers are gone.
0: Great stuff. Good on you, Tapper. 17 to 7 on 91.7 ABC Gold Coast. An attack on a woman in her 70s has again thrown a spotlight on the issue of violence in Queensland's hospital emergency departments. ABC Gold Coast reporter Charmaine Allison has more.
2: Police say that a 73-year-old woman sustained serious facial injuries after she was allegedly punched several times by a 43-year-old man in an unprovoked attack last month. This was at Princess Alexandra Hospital, where both the man and the woman were patients. The woman has since been discharged from hospital, while the man has been charged with grievous bodily harm. A hospital spokesperson says they have offered support to both the woman and staff following the alleged attack. They say that safety is their number one priority and extensive security measures are in place at the hospital. But this alleged incident has thrown a spotlight on the issue of violence at emergency departments across Queensland. The Australasian College of Emergency Medicine says overcrowding is the main driver behind this issue at EDs across the country. They're calling for a razor-sharp focus on this issue in the wake of this latest alleged incident. Meanwhile, the Queensland Nurses and Midwives Union says that violence at EDs is at crisis point, and they say more needs to be done to ensure the safety of people in this already vulnerable space.
0: Yes, indeed, and a real concern. Charmaine Allison there. On 91.7 ABC Gold Coast, it is 6:45 now as we check in with the world of finance. Linda Woods from Ord Minnett. Linda, what a cracking day. Beautiful day.
3: It is. It is so beautiful outside. And you look, we've got futures up 24, so we're looking at a positive start as well, Trevor. But look, US market's lower overnight, but not affecting our futures for the opening. So let's hope that holds. But apart from inflation data suggesting a rate rise in the US. Investors over there are grappling with all these new tariff tantrums between the UK and Canada. So you've got their markets sort of in their own little bubble at the moment. So the Dow's down 1.2%. That's 628 points lower. NASDAQ down 0.3%. S&P 500 down 0.6%. Now, Trevor, we've had reports of attacks at Karg Island, which is Iran's main oil facility. Now, we've also had Saudi saying that many of its oil facilities have been halted due to attacks over the weekend. Well, both sides, what's happening, all adds up to not as much oil, and that means higher oil prices. So oil is up 2.8%. It's at 94.8 a barrel. I'm trying to make it sound like it's a competition and it's a good thing. It's not.
0: No,
3: but let's just try and find some positive. I don't know. Anyway.
0: I love that you're trying, Linda.
3: I'm trying. Okay. So you've got gold down $73.30. You've got the Aussie flat at 72.2. So really holding up that high level there. As I said, we've got futures up 24. We've got some data out of China today, CPI data. So that's an important one for us. How's their economy going? You know, are they still growing? Do they need all of our commodities? So that's an important one. And a really interesting company has got their AGM today. It's Metcash. You probably know them better as IGA, Foodland. Right. Yep, Mitre 10, Total Tools, Home Hardware, Celebrations, and Liquorland.
0: Is that all the same group, is it?
3: That's all the same group.
0: All right. Didn't know that.
3: Yeah. There's a couple of others in there that are a little bit smaller, but they're the main ones that people would know and recognise. So,
0: okay.
3: Yeah. Yeah. Oh, and also Iran seized an unmanned sub in the Straits of Hormuz. Apparently, it's not really a sub. It's a drone. It's an. And then the US said it's not a big deal because it's an older model drone. And it only was worth about $2.5 million.
0: Oh,
3: so it's no big deal.
0: Okay.
3: Yeah, it was just an old thing that they must have, you know, dropped into the ocean.
0: I was going to say literally spit in the ocean.
3: Yep, definitely spit in the ocean. But according to Iran, they seized an unmanned sub.
0: Mm.
3: I love how they can spin things, don't you? Yeah, it's kind of fun. Yeah.
0: It's the art of war, isn't it?
3: It is.
0: All right.
3: It is.
0: All right. Well, hopefully some good news tomorrow on that oil front, but I don't like our chances the way things are going, Linda.
3: Mm. Yeah, okay. I'm with you, Trevor. I'm following your lead.
0: Okay. You have a great day. Enjoy it, Linda. Thanks so much. Linda Woods with Finance. It's 13 to 7 and coming up, it's Men's Shed Week. You're going to meet a local bloke with a wonderful story to tell.

0: 91.7 ABC Gold Coast. It's The Pretenders with Kid. Jenny from Broadbeach says, incredible playlist this morning, Trevor. Thank you, Jen. Glad you're enjoying it. Appreciate the feedback. And the number, if you're not aware of it, 0487993222. Or you can give me a call, 1300 903 917, anyone time. You're most welcome. Now, just the update on the collision in the Tugun Tunnel affecting southbound traffic. It is clearing, but there have been delays there throughout the morning. So we'll get an update on the traffic situation with Brad very shortly. Up next, well, do you like to get on the tools? Do you like connecting with your community? If you answered yes to either of those questions, well, then your local men's shed might be for you. Especially if you're a bloke. Next up, you're going to meet a local bloke and the wonderful work he and his mates are doing across the Gold Coast.
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0: In just about every community across Australia, in countless neighbourhoods throughout Australian cities and right here on the Gold Coast, you'll likely find a men's shed. There's so many of them now that, in fact, they outnumber the Macca's outlets here in Australia. And I think that's a really good news story. 1,300 registered men's sheds now in Australia. And they're very much a vital community connection. This week marks Men's Shed Week, and a report released by the Australian Men's Shed Association shows that almost 99% of men's shed members surveyed felt they felt more connected to others, with 95% saying they're more likely to pick up or share new skills, and 96% feeling more able to contribute to their community. Obviously, it's been a very successful venture. So we thought we'd catch up with one local volunteer on the Gold Coast to find out why the men's sheds are so important to not only this particular fella, but his mates in his men's shed and so many others right across the country. Don McMahon is an officer at the Burley Community Men's Shed and joins me now. Don, what is it about men's sheds that gives them such a unique opportunity for connecting with our community?
3: I think it does depend on the shed a bit. Burley Men's Shed, its full name is Burley Community Men's Shed, so it has always had a strong emphasis on getting involved with the community. And I think at the moment we probably have contact with about 50 community organisations on the Gold Coast that we regularly do work for. Yeah.
0: Wow, about 50. That's extraordinary. What kinds of ways are you supporting them and connecting with them? Is it just about building things for them, or is it more than that?
3: It's mostly about building things for them. You know, I'm thinking of the main ones that we're involved in at the moment, which is Currumbin Wildlife Sanctuary, Gold Coast Youth Service, Wesley Youth Service. And for the two youth services, we make toys, we make games, that sort of thing. We are about to make some toys for the Queensland Police Service domestic violence units. There's five of those on the coast, and we'll be supporting those in that way. And yes, I think it is mainly making product.
0: What kind of things are you building? Okay. Say, for instance, Currumbin Wildlife Sanctuary. What sort of things are you building for them?
3: Okay, so we do bird boxes for them, transfer boxes. Following the recent bird flu situation, we have made boxes to cover their feeders so that the wild birds that perch on top of the netting can't poo in their feed. we're making some display boxes for their snakes and various other things as well. Yeah.
0: Yeah, right. Do you do any mentoring? Do you get younger lads coming in, for instance, within the group, or is it more about more experienced blokes sharing knowledge with other experienced blokes that might not have that previous information?
3: We have a range. We've got quite a few NDIS recipients who come in, and often with a carer. So we're working with both the carer and the NDIS person to build their skills and to provide them with communication with other people. Coming back to the mentoring part, we do a school session with Broadwich State School, and they bring a group of six generally special ed kids each term, so six kids, different kids come each term for an 8-week session, and we work with them building up some skills and also making some projects with them. So we've been working with them for about 5 years now. So throughout the year, we would have 24 different kids who come and spend a couple of hours one day a week working with the men's shed, yeah.
0: That's just wonderful, Don. I would imagine that for a lot of blokes, their first times in joining a men's shed group, their expectations are probably more around just connecting with other blokes. But you're describing situations here that go far beyond that. Do you think that that's one of the bonuses of this, that that isn't the expectation for most blokes and they get so much more out of it, not just feeling valued for their contribution or the mateship that might come out of it, but that it runs so deeply within the broader community?
3: Yeah, I think it is. Yeah. Even we do monthly barbecues with Bunnings, and just getting the guys, you know, we have maybe 20 guys involved once a month there. And not only do they get to spend time with people that wouldn't be on their normal shift time, session time in the shed, but they have access to the community as well. You know, we have a product table there, and a lot of the guys make breadboards and toys that we sell. And you know, they get to meet the people who are buying their product as well. So, yeah, we find that we get contact through doing that barbecue. New community organisations find us often through that, yeah.
0: Well, Don, it's obviously a wonderful job that you're doing, and it's a real privilege to be able to share that with the wider community who might not realise exactly what the men's shed does. I guess in some people's minds, they probably feel like it's just a man cave on a large scale, but this is not about hiding away in your own little space. It's exactly the opposite of that. So well done to you and all of the blokes involved with the Burley Community Men's Shed, and thank you so much for your time today.
3: Pleasure, Trevor. And if people are interested, we're at beside the Miami Pool in Pizzy Park, and we're always looking for new members.
0: Oh, good on you, Don. What a wonderful story and great work that the Burley Community Men's Shed are doing. We've been talking about that generally as a theme on the show this morning. What did you do that that you got involved with that changed or shaped your worldview? If you'd like to share your stories, maybe you belong to a men's shed. We'd love to hear them. 0487 993 222 or 1300 903 917.
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0: Hey, Brad, how's the Tugan Tunnel looking now?
4: Well, good news, Trevor. The M1 southbound has settled down after a three-vehicle crash and a breakdown before the Tugan Tunnel at Belinga. That got cleared up about 6:30, so delays have eased through there. It was back past the border at one stage. Breakdown cleared on the M1 northbound shoulder before Stanmore Road at Yatala. No delays there. Has been generally slow between Tanimura and Sykes Creek. And southbound, a little bit under speed between Upper Coorimba, Helens Vale and Gavin spots. Gold Coast Highway moving well through Miami, Broad Beach and Surfers Paradise. I'm back from ATN. More details after 7, 91.7 ABC Gold Coast.
0: Thank you, Brad. After the news, why we're upgrading our energy sources and where that's happening. And you're going to get a sneak peek at a world premiere that's about to hit the stage at Hotter tomorrow night. And I got to tell you, I'm very much excited. That's to come after the news, which is next.
1: More variety.
5: Rather than using rosemary and thyme, let's use some lemon myrtle.
1: More local.
5: Rather than using lemons and limes, we have finger limes. We have lemon aspen. They pack a punch.
1: ABC Gold Coast.

0: Now, is that not the perfect song for a day like today? On a glorious day like today, Elbows, One Day Like This. This is 91.7 ABC Gold Coast. Trevor Jackson with you. Well, tomorrow night, a bold new interpretation of the music of one of our most beloved rock bands will take shape on stage at Hotter with the world premiere of Elegantly Wasted, a contemporary dance piece created by Queensland Ballet to the music of In Excess. As one of Australia's most successful musical imports and exports, the music of In Excess is globally renowned. But I doubt that even their most ardent fans, and possibly even the band themselves, could ever have imagined that their music would become the basis of a ballet. This unique production was created by celebrated Belgian-Colombian choreographer Annabelle Lopez Ochoa, who joins me now. Annabelle, you've choreographed everything from theatre to opera, musicals to ballet. What attracted you to creating this particular piece?
1: Well, I grew up with the music of In Excess. So when I was presented with that idea, I just said yes immediately. So for me, it was really a journey back in memory lane. And it was also funny to see that the dancers of today, they're between 20 and 28, they don't know the music of In Excess. So it was nice to, you know, present something that I grew up with in my youth when I was 22.
0: Yeah, well, I was thinking about that because none of the dancers in this production would have been born when In Excess were in their prime. So when you were playing their music to them, how did they respond to that?
1: They knew it from some publicity or, a car or something.
0: Memes
1: like that.
0: So or whatever, sure.
1: Yeah, they've known it through their parents, but not because they danced on it in a club.
0: Did it feel a little bit odd to them to be embracing this music, something that had gone long before their time?
1: No, actually, they're enjoying it. I think they're all now going to go on Spotify and listen to their music again. it's been like clubbing every day in the dance studio.
0: I bet it has. So when you think about the music of In Excess, it's that rock and groove-driven sound. On the surface, it wouldn't appear to be a natural fit for ballet. How have you embraced those elements of their music for this work?
1: Well, like the title says, Elegantly Wasted, it is ambiguous, but at the same time, intriguing. And so I thought that, I think that the physical strength, the virtuosity of dancers, the athleticism, really combining with the punch and the grit and energy of that music, the rock music, that really lends itself to something that is ambiguous, but also intriguing. So I think that the audience will see ballet through a new lens and maybe will hear the music differently.
0: So much of In Excess's visual appeal centered around the charismatic and sensual moves of Michael Hutchence. Did you try to minimalize reflecting his mannerisms to avoid comparisons in creating this piece?
1: Yes, I'm staying very much into the balletic realm of, and obviously there's some street dancing moves to it. But no, we're not trying to replicate the character of Michael Hutchence. He's very special and he's there with us with his voice. And so it is really the swagger of his voice that inspires the dancers.
0: What about the meanings of the songs themselves? How much did those songs influence your choreography?
1: I did not follow the lyrics verbatim. So I went more for the energy and, the pace of each song. And although it's not a narrative work, it's not a story, there is a theatricality to it. And so I've put it in the premise of a big hotel lobby, which was inspired by the music video of Elegantly Wasted. And I have a bunch of young, well-dressed people who think that they have their life all put together, curated through Instagram and Facebook. And slowly, as the piece unfolds, you see the cracks and you see how the vulnerability of each performer, which you can hear also in the voice and the songs of Michael Hutchence.
0: When you're reinterpreting music from a bygone era like this into a contemporary piece, does it suggest that the music itself is timeless, the fact that it's lived long beyond that original time frame and that it could evolve into different meanings in the 21st century?
1: Well, definitely the songs are very catchy. The melodies are really, by the end of the day that we're rehearsing on that, we all go home singing one of the songs that we heard the whole day. But I did work with Jake Rodriguez, who is a composer from San Francisco, and he added some, reimagined ways of listening to those songs. So we have some new drums, some new beats to it that makes it theatrical, but also brings it to 2026.
0: What about the band members of INXS? How have they responded to this ballet?
1: Well, we have not yet met them in the life and in the flesh, but they've been following every step of the way. So every time a song was edited, we sent it to their sound engineer, Nigel Butler, and he re-edited the song, and then it went to them, and they had to approve each change that we made, and we heard that they like it very much.
0: This is a world premiere that's happening at HOTA with Elegantly Wasted. Will any of the band members be coming to see the show? Do you know?
1: I've heard there's one person coming, but I'm not yet to reveal who it is from the band.
0: Okay. Right. Well, we'll just have to keep our eyes open if they happen to be going on the particular night that we're going. I was thinking about INXS's music and I thought, gee, a song like Never Tear Us Apart is so elegant itself. I could see that lending itself to some very beautiful movements. But was there a song that you found particularly challenging to choreograph to?
1: No, not really. I mean, The Stairs was a little weird in the beginning, but everybody said you have to use that song. So we took a lot away from the song. So we have especially the guitar riffs that are almost solo instrument to it. So it kind of sounded a little bit like Jim Morrison, The Doors. And that's kind of a surrealistic scene in it. But I knew when I was, you know, engaging into this project that the piece would have to start with Suicide Blonde, because that was my song as I grew up. And I thought, I have to start with that song, because that's one of the very first music videos that I saw, and it was so cool. And then when you look at it now, you're like, oh my God, we've, you know, come a long way. Yes, and it's, you know, also relating to Kylie Minogue, who just came out with a documentary, and Suicide Blonde was actually, you know, one of the colors that she used for her blonde hair.
0: Well, yeah, the song was inspired by Kylie. It was When Michael and Kylie Were an Item. Yeah, exactly. Who do you think is going to come and see this performance, Annabelle? Will it be fans of INXS who might never have seen a ballet before? Or is it just more likely to be traditional ballet fans who may not be so familiar with the music of INXS?
1: I think it's going to be a combination. I hope it's a combination of both audiences. And, you know, like the title, Elegantly Wasted, I hope we have two different types of audience members, and that they either fall in love with ballet or they fall in love with that music of INXS.

0: In Excess, elegantly wasted, the music of In Excess on stage at Hotter tomorrow night with Queensland Ballet. Really exciting, and over the next three nights here on the Gold Coast. 25 past seven now.
1: 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Traffic.
0: Hey, Brad, what's happening?
2: Oh, that song never gets old. I wore out a tape listening to that. You'd have it on repeat all the time. Rewind, rewind, back again, back again.
0: I know that feeling well, mate.
2: So good. Good news is on the road, there's no crashes or breakdowns, which is excellent. The M1 southbound is busy between Upper Coomera and Helensvale, and well and truly cleared up around Bullinga after that early crash this morning around the Tugan Tunnel. So all running smoothly through there. It's all good on the Gold Coast Highway this morning, and Smith Street looking great, and also a good run on Gooding Drive and Bermuda Street. Just a little bit busy on Brisbane Road both ways around Arundel Drive and Pine Ridge Road, and the run into Brisbane has been slow between Tanimura and Sykes Creek. We are seeing some build-up at the moment on the M1 northbound through Beenleigh, so it looks like we might have a crash or breakdown there. I'll keep you updated on that. I'll be back after 7:30 on 91.7 ABC Gold Coast.
0: Thanks, Brad. Look, back in the day, you paid your power bill and that was it. But these days, there's solar, home batteries, EV charging stations, energy-efficient features. I could go on. So suddenly, a lot more choice of how to power your home and how to do it efficiently. So with the cost of living biting and power prices skyrocketing, you might be thinking about how you can save some coin with your energy setup. Well, you wouldn't be alone, because two-thirds of Queenslanders are planning to invest in home energy improvements in the coming years. And Megan Liu, senior economist at realestate.com.au, is here to break it down. Megan, how much are Australians currently spending on their personal energy upgrades?
3: So in the past year, Australians spent on average around $4,500 on improving energy efficiency within their homes. And their planned spending for efficiency over the next 5 years is actually quite a bit higher. It's around $8,340 on average.
0: That's a lot of money to be making that kind of investment. What's driving that interest in upgrading their energy efficiency?
3: I think a lot of it has to come with the fact that energy efficiency upgrades tend to have a lot of cost savings. That is one of the main motivators for why people want to install energy efficiency features. And people tend to find that it adds to a property value as well, which is why we're seeing homeowners and sellers, I guess, invest more into upgrading their energy efficiency features.
0: Okay, so in terms of energy efficiency upgrades, what kinds of technologies are people going for?
3: Solar panels and insulation are the most prevalent among people who have these features. And we have seen, you know, an uptick in disconnection from gas mains and home batteries as well. And that may be a result of, you know, the cheaper home batteries program, which was rolled out last year, which saw installations of batteries decrease in prices.
0: That's not necessarily people going off the grid. That's just people who are wanting essentially a backup and at least the ability to store a certain level of power during blackouts, that kind of thing.
3: Yeah, exactly that.
0: Megan, what's stopping people from investing in these upgrades and why?
3: So I think the main thing is cost. Obviously, energy upgrades, the upfront cost tends to be high, and I think people often don't see what the long-term benefit is. But obviously, you know, long-term benefits tend to outweigh the initial upfront cost. And we are seeing younger people be impacted by this, and renters, particularly because they tend to have lower budgets and they are more likely to rent. So that gives them less control in terms of choosing to upgrade.
0: So older Australians then are the most likely to be spending the most on these upgrades, while under 35s are the least. What does that say about affordability and, more to the point, accessibility, and who's really benefiting from this and who's missing out?
3: Yeah, so I think accessibility is something that I guess needs to be improved. And I think if we're actually looking at the proportion of younger people who are aware

0: aware of the benefits and have a good understanding of energy efficiency terms, it tends to be lower. So I think a lot more needs to be done in terms of informing younger Australians about the benefits of investing in energy efficiency features and also programs to, I guess, improve the affordability, especially for those who have lower budgets.
1: Okay, so how does Queensland compare to the other states? Is it a similar kind of pattern here, or are there differences that you're seeing in Queensland?
0: I think the pattern is quite similar, but there is a higher uptake in solar, for example, and that tends to come down to the fact that, you know, they're more aware of the benefits and have a good understanding of energy efficiency terms. It tends to be lower. So I think a lot more needs to be done in terms of informing younger Australians about the benefits of investing in energy efficiency features and also programs to, I guess, improve the affordability, especially for those who have lower budgets.
1: Okay, so how does Queensland compare to the other states? Is it a similar kind of pattern here, or are there differences that you're seeing in Queensland?
0: I think the pattern is quite similar, but there is a higher uptake in solar.

0: sunlight hours in Queensland compared to states like New South Wales and Victoria. That is the biggest difference. People in Queensland also saw solar panels and insulation being the most important energy efficient features, and that tended to be higher than what we saw at the national rate. Like close to 50% of people found solar to be the most important feature in Queensland.
1: Economist Megan Liu there. It's News Time, 7:30.
2: With your local news on ABC Gold Coast, I'm Emily Dobson. Several townhouses have been evacuated after fire broke out on the Gold Coast overnight. Emergency services were called to a complex at Foreshore Street in Coomera just before 12:30 this morning. It took six crews about 3.5 hours to extinguish the blaze, which is believed to have started in a carport and spread to a townhouse. Two cars have been destroyed and three homes have been damaged, but no one's been hurt. Investigations are underway into the cause of fire, but it's not being treated as suspicious. Police are preparing a report for the coroner after a drowning in the Gold Coast hinterland. Emergency services were called to a swimming hole near Cedar Creek Falls at about 5 o'clock yesterday afternoon. They later recovered the body of a 27-year-old man. Police say his death is not being treated as suspicious. A date has been set for a long-running legal dispute over a proposed quarry on the northern Gold Coast. Charmaine Allison reports.
3: The company Newcrush sought to expand its quarry in Oxenford and extend its operational life for another 100 years, but Gold Coast City Council rejected its application in 2021, citing ecological concerns and impacts on nearby homes. Newcrush later lodged an appeal in the Planning and Environment Court. Councillors held a meeting yesterday to receive a confidential legal briefing ahead of the 10-day hearing set for November. Last year, councillors unanimously voted to temporarily extend the quarry's operational life until February 2027, pending the legal process.
2: The Queensland government says it's working with Northern Gold Coast cane farmers facing an uncertain future after the local mill terminated their contract. Danielle Maher has the details.
4: About 50 cane farmers were told in June their cane supply agreement with the Rocky Point Sugar Mill in Woongoolba would end after the 2027 crushing season. The notice sent by the mill's governing director, David Heck, did not give a reason for the decision. A spokesperson for the State Department of Primary Industries says it has since met with affected growers and will continue supporting them as they consider their options. The spokesperson says the department recognises the decision is difficult news for growers, their families, and the local community, and creates uncertainty about the future of sugarcane growing in the region.
2: Gold Coast City Council has received almost $300,000 in state funding for a dedicated officer to crack down on illegal waste dumping over the next 3 years. It comes after a council report showed illegal dumping had increased in the month after gate fees were introduced at the city's tips, but remained on par with annual averages. Chair of Council's Waste Committee, Councillor Shelley Curtis, says she expects the $5 general waste fee won't have longer-term impacts.
5: As with any change, obviously it takes a little while to get people in the flow of things. So I think the city's done a marvellous job in rolling it out. We will get quicker as people adapt to that change, and I'm sure it'll just get smoother and smoother.
2: Gold Coast residents are being warned not to become complacent as hot conditions fuel an outbreak of fires across the state. The Queensland Fire Department responded to 180 fires over the weekend following multiple days of above average temperatures. Acting Deputy Chief Officer for the Queensland Rural Fire Service, Joel Gordon, says despite weather conditions somewhat easing, locals need to start preparing now.
6: Provide, I guess, our firefighters with the best opportunity that in the event that a fire does happen and impacts their property, that we've got the best chance possible to protect their property and minimise the impact of that fire on their family and the surrounding community.
2: A traffic choke point near the Robina Town Shopping Centre will receive an interim upgrade as Council works with the state government for a long-term infrastructure fix. Council's Planning and Infrastructure Committee voted yesterday to spend almost $8 million over 3 years to upgrade the roundabout connecting Robina Parkway to Somerset Drive in Mudjerabar. Local councillor Dan Doran says the works will ease congestion for about 40,000 vehicles a day, but that a long-term solution could cost $50 million.
4: $1,000.

0: To the weather, slight chance of showers today. Surfers Paradise and Coolangatta heading for a top of 23 degrees, and in the scenic rim, Canungra 22 today. 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
1: Good morning. So glad you could join us as we roll on into a magic-looking Wednesday here on the Goldie. And chasing tops of 23, as you've just heard. We'll get the full picture from the Bureau in just a moment. We'll also check out beach conditions too with the City Lifeguards. Off the back of playing the In Excess interview, my chat with Creative Director Annabelle Lopez-Ochoa. This is for the world premiere of Elegantly Wasted, which is hitting the stage at Hotter tomorrow night. Jenny in Broadbeach says, how fabulous does this sound? I'm a ballet lover who doesn't like In Excess, but fantastic. I'll be going. Yeah, very interested. I think we'll get a bit of both there, Jen. People who love In Excess would perhaps never been to a ballet before, but going to see what it's like. And vice versa, I think that's just wonderful. And Brownie says, off the back of Queenslanders on the take-up of more efficient energy systems, Brownie says, how does efficient energy contact coincide with digital currency smart city agenda of 2030? Asking for a friend. Oh, Brownie, I don't know. I'm not technical enough to answer that, mate. If somebody else can, please let me know. 0487 993 222 or 1300 903 917. Let's take a look at the full weather picture now with Robert Urbaniak from the Bureau of Meteorology. Robert, good morning. Oh, Robert, here we go. We've got you now. Hi, Robert.
3: Morning. How are you?
1: I'm good. I'm good, thank you. A great looking day on the Gold Coast. And is it possible we might even get a shower or two tonight? Or is that...
3: Yeah, late shower in the late evening. Yeah, that's so pretty much after 10 p.m. really. So, yeah, the first half and even the second half of the day are looking great. Just a nice sunny day. What more can you ask for, really?
1: Not much, but then this is the Gold Coast. We kind of come to expect it, I think.
3: It's well.
1: So it's much the same picture, right, for the next few days. Just an odd sprinkle of a shower here and there, but pretty much blue skies and sunshine.
3: Well, there's a few things changing. So the showers will sort of continue into tomorrow morning and then gradually start easing. Now, Friday is the day that's a bit different. So tomorrow, as I mentioned, there'll be morning showers from overnight today, but Friday you could get showers pretty much any time during the day, and about 1 to 7 millimetres of showers on the Friday. And unfortunately, Saturday is looking similar. So I suppose that's one change. So tomorrow you'll get the morning showers. It's obviously better than showers all day, and then Friday, Saturday, unfortunately, you'll get on and off showers all day. They won't be heavy, though. It'll just be partly cloudy with showers, you know, every, let's say, 2-3 hours, something like that. So it's kind of in-between conditions.
1: Okay, all right. Well, I'm not so crazy about your forecast for Friday, given we're doing an outside broadcast from the Swell Sculpture Festival. So I'm just putting an order in now, Robert. Can you fix that? I want good weather for Friday, right?
3: I'll see what I can do. This is very late notice.
1: Thanks, Robert. Have a great day. Robert Urbaniak from the Bureau of Meteorology. Scott Fransman, Lifeguard Supervisors at Greenmount this morning. Hey, Scott, how are you?
4: G'day, Trevor. How are you?
1: Are you doing a bit of training this morning? What's happening at Greenmount?
4: We've actually got our last lot of fitness testing. We've just got a few stragglers that have to go through this morning, about 10 or so. So I've come down here, but yeah, painting the picture again. It's a bit like yesterday afternoon, Trevor. It's really looking good down here. The sun's out. The wind looks like it's going to be south-southeast again. So again, the picked beaches look like being the southern beaches. I think the wind might actually go a little bit east later on, so only fairly light. And then the next day looks like a fairly strong southerly change again after that. But looking really good. There's really not much swell around again, Trevor. It's just it's sort of coming off that high tide at about 6:45 this morning, and lows around 12:30 today. So there's a few little longboard waves down this way, but Crumbin Alley and Burley, just there's not really much motion in the ocean there. It's very flat and grassy. So swell-wise, really not too much offer, but the water clarity is really good. It's about just under 21 degrees in the water. So looking pretty good at this stage, mate. There's hopefully that cloud sort of stays away and it keeps as it is, but it's looking like a really nice beach day, like an 8.5 out of 10 sort of day.
1: Oh, yeah, just about perfect, eh? Good on you, Scott. Enjoy it, and we'll check in again tomorrow. Scott Fransman, lifeguard supervisor there. 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Get a traffic update from Brad next.

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1: 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Traffic.
0: Hey, Brad, how's it looking? Should we be taking the train this morning or are the roads okay?
2: It's been gradually getting busy on the M1 southbound. Really stop start now between Upper Coomera and Helensvale, Trevor, then under speed towards Smith Street, Gavin. So not too bad a run, but we are getting those heavier spots now as we get into really the quite heavy peak now for the morning. Also, the M1 northbound, a little bit of stop starts through Yatala. We did have a lot of heavy traffic around Beenleigh, but there's no reports of any crashes or breakdowns. We might have had a minor breakdown. That got moving, which is good news. It has been busy between Tanimura and Sykes Creek, so still stop starts through there, the usual stretch there around the mergers. Starting to build, Somerset drives through Mudjabar around the school zones, Bermuda Street busway is heavier through Varsity Lakes, and northbound a little bit slow, not too bad around Clear Island Waters. Gold Coast Highway, a little bit under speed around Broadbeach, a good run on Smith Street, and Brisbane Road, a little bit stop start both ways around Arundel Drive and Pine Ridge Road. A good run on Gooding Drive, westbound through Carrara, and light conditions through Merrimack. I'm Brad from ATN. I'll be back before 8 on 91.7 ABC Gold Coast.
0: Good on you, Brad. Thanks, mate. Up next, we're talking tech with Dr. David Tuffley, and this week we're going to dive into the dark side of the digital workspace and how technology companies and platforms are exploiting our personal information in the relentless pursuit of profit. 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
0: Yes, indeed, and Bern back in the chair from 3 this afternoon. If you ever get the feeling that tech companies are using your personal data against you, then this next story will only confirm your suspicions. In a new low for tech companies, it's been revealed that they're now exploiting people's financial status to offer lower pay scales for their services, knowing that they're desperate for the money. To find out how they're exploiting our vulnerability, we're joined once again by our resident tech expert, Dr. David Tuffley from Griffith University. David, there's a name for this new form of workforce exploitation. It's called algorithmic wage discrimination. How does it work?
5: Yes, that's the latest development coming out of the gig economy, where people register with an agency or with a delivery service like Uber or DoorDash, and they collect data on how desperate you appear to be to get the work. That could be how quickly you respond to a posting or how late at night you're awake and keeping an eye on things like that. And they work out from that. Instead of taking $30 for a job, you might take $25. And they justify this by saying, well, from our point of view, it's a waste of money to pay this person $30 when they'll accept $25. So they are using all that accumulated data from somebody's behavior on the platform to work out what they reckon is going to be the minimum money that they will do the job for.
0: Is this more an American thing? It's certainly that kind of mindset where you're maximising your profit margin, if you like, bugger humanity or whoever else might be a victim of that along the way. But are we seeing it more in America, or is it happening here as well? Because I know it's also happening outside of, even outside of the gig economy, where outside of, say, you know, the delivery services, etc., things like nursing, I know in America it happens. And now nurses are being forced to casual nurses through an app rather than being contracted labourers where they're represented by unions. And then that gets exploited by companies that can actually scrape their credit card balances or their financial situations. And depending on those circumstances, they can offer a lower wage depending on how desperate they believe that person to be to take the job.
5: Yeah, that's exactly what's happening in the US. The difference there, fortunately for us, is that in the US, companies, anyone can access a person's credit rating, you know, their records. But in Australia, the Privacy Act prohibits accessing people's credit cards. So even if an employer wanted to, you would have to give them permission. So if an employer says, it's part of the process, we need you to give us permission to look at your credit card rating, to which you would politely say, well, why would you need that? Privacy Act prevents that. But in the US, yeah, we're seeing quite a bit of that sort of thing going on. And digging into that a little bit, it appears that HR managers in the US are using that ability to make moral judgments about somebody. You know, did they run their credit card up due to an emergency beyond their control, or were they self-indulgent and, you know, did whatever? So we have protections about that in Australia, and fortunately, the federal government have just last month, on the 17th of August, actually, the Fair Work Act has been amended to guarantee gig drivers a minimum hourly rate of $31.31 for every hour they actually work. So I guess there's still a bit of latitude there, you know, for the platform to juggle the figures a little, perhaps, but I think the Fair Work Act has gone a long way to preventing the sort of problems that we're seeing in the US.
0: We obviously have much more stringent privacy protections here, but I do wonder, with your revelation about virtually anyone being able to access someone's credit rating or their credit card records, if you like, in the US, are we heading down that path when we so freely, as consumers now, just willingly hand over information without really thinking about the consequences of that, whether there's a danger that we may also end up going down this path, giving far too much permission in the digital space?
5: Yeah, the main thing there is that a lot can be determined from a person's social media. And most people have social media and they post things they're doing, what they're interested in, what their views are. And anyone who is interested can scrape that information and, using the latest AI algorithms, can tell a lot about a person based on what they, on their behavior on social media. And so if that media platform is free, which they mostly all are, then by agreeing to use it, we give both the platform and anybody else, third parties, permission to access the material we publicly post. And that's really where all of this data is coming from. You know, there's the credit rating, and that's, you know, that's protected, but there are no privacy protections on what we post on social media. And that really is the heart of the problem, is that we are all so, you know, I'm doing this myself. I post pictures, I post experiences. I think by now, after 15 years on Facebook, the algorithm would know pretty much everything about me.
0: And let's be honest here. How often do we actually agree to the T's and C's of some new piece of software and not read it? We just scroll through, tick the box at the bottom, go, yep, all good. I just want to get onto this platform now, or I just want this service now. I would say the majority of people would do that. So there's such an opportunity there for these companies to exploit that, surely.
5: Absolutely, yes. And it's informed consent is the legal term, but people don't read the terms and conditions. It might be a 5,000-word legal contract. You can click through to it, but as you say, almost nobody ever reads that. If all you do is click on the button that says, I agree, well, technically you've given consent, but it probably isn't informed consent. It meets the letter of the law, and that's really what the platforms operate on. If they were really straight with us, they would give us a bullet list of maybe three or four or so major points that, if you agree, this is what will happen. You know, that would be proper informed consent, but none of them actually do that.
0: No, maybe we're just going to have to get AI to do it for us now instead.
5: Exactly.
0: Dr. David Duffley from Griffith University, who joins us at the same time each week to talk technology. Sometimes it gets a little scary, does it not? It's 8 minutes to 8. This is 91.7 ABC Gold Coast and Olivia Dean from The Art of Loving.

Bit of new soul out of the UK, The Art of Loving. It really is a wonderful record, Olivia Dean, and from it, The Man I Need. It is 91.7 ABC Gold Coast, 5 to 8, Trevor Jackson this morning. Brownie says, TJ, is Nick coming in today? I'm starting to have withdrawal symptoms. Oh, Brownie, we are too, mate, just quietly. But unfortunately, no, Nick won't be in today. But Sarah Howes will be. And she's going to be taking a look at the skyrocketing costs of council-installed Chrissy lights on the Gold Coast. More than $1 million spent over the last 4 years. And the doctors are in the house. Dr. Norman Swan talking about his new book on the human brain. And Dr. Carl to answer all of your science questions. That's Mornings with Sarah Howes from 8:30 here on 91.7 ABC Gold Coast.

0: decorate poles and trees with Christmas banners. And on the Gold Coast, there's a new report. Council's decorations bill has blown out to more than $1 million across 4 years. So do you think they should be spending less of your taxpayer dollars on decorations? Well, Gold Coast City Council is actually now rethinking how it can get festive while staying frugal. You'll hear more on that in the next 5 to 10 minutes here on ABC Sunshine Coast and ABC Gold Coast this morning. Brad along with an update on your roads, and we'll take a peek at what the weather's doing today as well.
1: When it matters most, turn to us for trusted news, thoughtful storytelling, and the conversations that count. ABC Gold Coast.
0: Also, later this morning, you will meet a local woman who wants to see school gates open after hours. I wonder, is that something that you would like to see? You know, access to more ovals and playgrounds in your community by allowing kids to play on school grounds before and after school, maybe on the weekends as well. Curious to know what you think of that this morning. Alison from the Hinterland, you say that Mullaney School swimming pool is not open to the public during school holidays. Long story, and no other pool in Mullaney. Mullaney Bedbug, your concern is, you know, you say open school grounds after hours. Great idea. Historically, the problem is the huge risk of vandalism. Would have to be supervised. Insurance is impossible to get for schools anyway. Damage repair would likely be prohibitive. What about responsibility for injuries? Sad world. And you, Mullaney Bedbug, fear this suggestion will not prevail. Look, if you'd like to get involved in the conversation this morning, my number is 1300 903 222, or you can text 0487 993 222. Let's find out what you need to know today. Josh Dye, good morning.
2: Hey, Sarah.
0: Now, there's been a fire. What happened?
2: Yeah, on the Gold Coast, police are investigating at non-suspicious displays that destroyed 2 cars and damaged 3 homes overnight. Emergency services were called to Foreshore Street in Coomera just after midnight to report a fire had started in a carport and spread to an attached townhouse. Several properties were evacuated as a precaution, and 3 homes ended up being damaged. Investigations are ongoing, but like I said, not suspicious at this stage, and nobody was injured. So
0: that is good news. Yes, always good news when nobody is injured in anything like that. Look, we love to talk about whales. We love to see whales in our community, but there's been a bit of a concerning whale sighting.
2: Yeah, a reported close encounter between a boat and a humpback whale calf off the Sunshine Coast. A local photographer says he was watching 2 adult whales and a calf from the Point Arkwright headland near Coolum on Saturday when he noticed a boat approaching the animals. He filmed the boat chasing a calf, which he said was trying to escape the vessel. Now, the Environment Department says it's investigating and will assess whether any offences have occurred. Under Queensland rules, boats are required to stay at least 100 metres away from whales and must limit their speeds to 6 knots if they find themselves within 300 metres of whales. So, yes.
0: A good reminder of those rules as well if you do head out and about on the boat, although I don't think it's the day for it today. Bit of a marine wind warning around today. What's the latest with Daniel's Law?
2: Well, 3 paedophiles are facing new charges as a result of the public sex offenders register that came into place 8 months ago for Daniel's Law, named after slain Sunshine Coast teen Daniel Morecambe. The 3 people are facing charges relating to dozens of offences, including child exploitation, possession, and indecent treatment of a child. The register allows ordinary people to access information about convicted child sex offenders, and the Premier says that it's given parents and caregivers the power to keep their kids safer since it was introduced.
0: Fantastic. Thank you very much for that, Josh.
2: Thanks, Sarah.
0: Josh Dye there with a few things you need to know this morning.
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0: Good morning, Brad.
5: Yeah, very good morning, Sarah. Starting off around the Gold Coast, Sarah.

0: If you're travelling the M1 into Brisbane, there is a breakdown northbound before the main street off-ramp at Beenleigh. No delays there. It has been under speed between Tanimura and Snakes Creek. Southbound is busy between Pimpama, Helensvale and Gavin. There's been a couple of heavy spots in between. We do have a breakdown on Ulster Avenue southbound at Central Street at Labrador, and reports of the lights out as well on Ulster Avenue Central Street, so extra care through there. Heavy Bermuda Street southbound through Varsity Lakes, a little bit of stop-start northbound around Clear Island Waters. Gold Coast Highway steady around Surfers Paradise, and Smith Street slow around Kabari Avenue Southport, and Brisbane Road both ways between Arundel Drive and Pine Ridge Road through Arundel and Bigger Waters. Around the Sunshine Coast, just one breakdown. Kawana Way eastbound in the shoulder after Sunshine Motorway at Batinia. Sunshine Motorway heavy inbound between Sydney Downs and Mountain Creek. Outbound is slow around Mountain Creek as well. Caland Road inbound between Racecourse Road, Kawana Way Link Road and Little Mountain. Quite heavy into Caland West at the Nicoll Way roundabout, and also Nicoll Way busy through Bock Arena. Generally good run on Kawana Way. Heavy Moochidore Road inbounds through Cunder Park, King Street Main Street through Budrum, and also we are seeing heavier traffic on Beckmans Road through Toowoonga. Minor build up around the Dunella Bridge. And through the airport has been steady. Coronation Avenue and Curry Street. National Park Road eastbound, some minor delays there. And the Bruce Highway is still slow between North Lakes and Mango Hill into Brisbane. I'm back from ATN. That's the latest traffic on ABC Sunshine Coast and ABC Gold Coast.
1: Thank you very much for that. Brad, appreciate the call this morning. It's about 25 minutes to nine. I'm Sarah Howells, and heads up, the Queensland Parks and Wildlife Service will conduct a planned burn in Great Sandy National Park between Wednesday the 9th of September to Thursday the 10th of September, weather permitting. As a result of the planned burn, smoke may be seen in the nearby areas, including Noosa North Shore, Corroybar, Tawantin and Noosaville. And if visiting Great Sandy National Park, do observe all signs, barriers and directions from QPWS rangers and never enter those closed areas.
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1: Good morning. I'm Sarah Howells. Let's take a peek at what that weather is doing today. You're looking at a partly cloudy day today. There is, you know, might have seen a bit of chance of fog around the hinterland, perhaps. Slight chance of a shower in the north and near zero chance of rain elsewhere, just some light winds around. That's for the sunny coast. When it comes to the Gold Coast, pretty similar, mostly sunny day today. Medium chance of showers later tonight and some light winds. You're kind of looking at a top of around 23 degrees across both coasts there today. And there is a marine wind warning. Now, that is active for the Gold Coast and the Sunshine Coast waters today. Also the Garry Coast, if you're heading that way, Moreton Bay as well, if you're around that neck of the woods. So strong wind warning for those areas, possibly not the greatest day to take the boat out today. I'm Sarah Howells. Right now in Canungra, it's 12 degrees. Beaudesert, 14. Gympie, 17. Gold Coast Seaway, 18. Mullaney, Tincan Bay, Noosa, Maroochydore, Caloundra, Nambour, Beerburrum, Woodford and Coolangatta sitting on 19 degrees. Soon we're going to have a chat about Christmas lights around your region and how much it costs your local council.
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0: Coming up to 8:45, and having Christmas decorations up in your local town, it can add a real sense of excitement to the festive season. But how much should that cost? In 2025, the Sunshine Coast Council told us they were set to spend $470,000 to decorate poles and trees with Christmas banners. And on the Gold Coast, that festive bill isn't looking so festive. The cost of Christmas decorations and banners are now costing more than $1 million across the past 4 years. In some council divisions, those costs have increased from $5,500 to $152,000, the total annual bill since 2022 to last year, across that city reaching just over $1.1 million. Councillor Darren Taylor is the Gold Coast City Council Transport Committee Chair. Good morning.
3: Good morning, Sarah. How are you?
0: Good. How did the Gold Coast City Council get to a point where so much was being spent on Christmas decorations?
3: I look, over a period of time, the city's grown, as we all know, and obviously we love a festive time of year and Christmas. And each area has increased their spend or improved their Christmas decorations in certain areas. And as we know, there's so many different areas of towns in Gold Coast now. So it's not just Broadbeach or Service. We've got Coolangatta, we've got Pimpama, we've got Narang. So over the years, the Christmas decorations have expanded.
0: So is part of the problem here that there hasn't been a coordinated approach between different divisions?
3: Yeah, and that's the idea of it, is to actually understand exactly where we need to have Christmas decorations in the city and understand how we procure it and make sure we get value for money. So it's really to investigate where the appropriate locations are, what type of decorations we should have, and then also get value for money.
0: Because more than $1.1 million spent on Christmas decorations over 4 years, I mean, does that represent good value for money for ratepayers?
3: Oh, look, you'll always get two people. One person would loves Christmas and wouldn't care what they spend, and others would always say less is better. But for us, this is the idea of this body of work. We need to make sure we're getting value for money, but ensure that at Christmas we've got the festive feel for all our families out there on the Gold Coast.
0: And some divisions, as I mentioned, have seen this cost rise from really just a few thousand dollars to more than $150,000. What has driven such an extraordinary increase?
3: It's about consistency, and what's happened over a period of time, as we know, we will have trees, we'll have decorations, and those actually fail over a period of time. So each year we'll have components of Christmas that has to be replaced, and the cost of those have increased dramatically over a period of time. So each year we keep seeing the increase of the replacement costs, maintenance costs, and also storage, which becomes an expensive factor of maintaining all these decorations each year.
0: And as I understand it, Energex charges quite a cost as well. What can you tell me about that?
3: Energex are their own state government-funded entity. Obviously, they're trying to recoup costs as they move forward. But for us as a city, we've just got to ensure that during Christmas, we've got a festive feeling in all our cities. And that's part of their costs, so we've just got to review the whole lot appropriately.
0: So how much does council need to pay Energex during this process?
3: Oh, look, there's been up to $100,000 discussed, but this is what we need to understand. Where do we need our decorations? Where should we fund it and appropriately spend it through the whole city?
0: And so at this Transport Committee meeting yesterday, council backed a recommendation by officers to consider ways of streamlining the system. What could that look like?
3: Look, it's about procurement. So where do we get our Christmas decorations from? Is there a central location? Where do we keep them after an event or after Christmas? Do they go into storage? Do we rent them out? And obviously make sure that when we're buying, example, if there's Christmas trees that need to be purchased, how do we bulk buy them so that we're basically getting value for money? So it's about understanding what areas and locations we need to have the festive activities, but also then too how to procure it appropriately and then store it during the year. But at the end of the day, we all love Christmas and we want to make sure that it's appropriately funded for that time of year.
0: Is there a target amount that council should be aiming to bring this spending down to?
3: Not at this stage. The intent of the report is to go away and understand what areas that we need to have these decorations throughout the city. It's also understand the best appropriate costing savings that can be made. And then from there, the report will talk about what that type of funding will look like moving forward.
0: When are we likely to see the results of those investigations?
3: Look, we're hoping to get in the next couple of months to understand what it looks like, but it's a really important piece of work because at the end of the day, we want to make sure we've got decorations throughout our city, and we want to make sure at Christmas time we're talking festive and we're happy. We're not the Grinch city. We want to be positive and we want Santa to be here each year. So the sooner the better we can resolve it. One thing I can tell you is we will have festive spirit on the Gold Coast this year and years to come.
0: Councillor Darren Taylor, thank you for your time.
3: No problems. Thank you, Sarah.
0: Councillor Darren Taylor, the Gold Coast City Council Transport Committee Chair, as we hear from that report this morning that the Christmas decorations on the Gold Coast, the banners, the decorations are now costing more than $1 million. That's over the past 4 years. And how does that compare to the Sunshine Coast? Well, last year, Sunshine Coast Council was due to spend $470,000 to decorate poles and trees with Christmas banners. Brownie, you reckon both councils need to be audited? Interesting suggestion there. Angie at Palmwood's saying, why don't the school kids or every school in Queensland make decorations for their suburbs? Councils save money. And you've shared a photo of your tree last year, which is a Protea branch. This year, you say, is last year's and you crocheted a sleeve on top. You haven't finished it yet. You need some baubles and some tinsel. What a great idea. Handmade decorations across your local council region. How would you feel about that? 1300 903 222 is my number if you'd like to get involved in the conversation this morning.
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0: You know about the flu and how dangerous it can be to vulnerable people, the elderly, babies, pregnant women. But there's another common virus that comes with flu-like symptoms that you might not have heard of, and it's responsible for a raft of newborn disabilities if pregnant mothers catch it. What is it, and what can you do about it? Well, you'll find out next.
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0: 10 to 9. Good morning. I'm Sarah Howells. And I don't know about you, but I've noticed just about everyone is getting around with a sniffle, a cough, or a sneeze at the moment. Flu season is peaking. But influenza is not the only respiratory virus going around. Some you may never have heard of, but they're common. And one in particular can have serious consequences for newborn babies. It's called CMV. And here to explain what you need to know about it is Dr. Shannon Emmett, an obstetric specialist and haematologist based on the Gold Coast. Good morning, Dr. Shannon.
6: Good morning, Sarah. How are you?
0: I'm good, but I've never heard of CMV before. What is it?
6: So CMV is actually an infection that most of Australian adults have had in their lives. And I think just because we haven't been testing for it, people don't realise that that's actually what's made them have a flu-like illness. It's particularly common in children under 3 years old because it's spread by bodily fluids such as saliva. So it's that age of teething, putting things in their mouths. So that age is particularly where children contract the virus.
0: So how does it present? What are the common symptoms?
6: So it's very much like a mild flu. People can get a deep fatigue, but most commonly fever, sore throat, runny nose, cough. So the usual common and garden viral upper respiratory tract infection symptoms. So most of us skip through it and don't notice. The problem is if a woman is pregnant, because 40% of our pregnant women in Australia haven't actually had CMV before they're pregnant. And they're the ones at risk of actually passing that virus across the placenta and the virus then infecting their baby.
0: And what happens if a baby is infected with this?
6: So We have over 1,500 babies born in Australia every year with CMV infection. And of those, over 400 have long-term problems. And these are significant complications. The most common is deafness. It also causes neurodevelopmental problems, including cognitive impairment, motor problems like cerebral palsy, and even blindness. So it's a huge, huge issue and has a huge impact on our families.
0: So what can be done? Well, is there a vaccine or a treatment?
6: We would love a vaccine, and there's a lot of work happening in that space. But the good news today, and this is why I'm so happy to be talking to you, is that we really want pregnant women to know that if they have any of these symptoms, to see a doctor, to get tested for CMV, because we now have an antiviral treatment that we've been using to treat CMV in our immunocompromised patients, but it's also the same treatment used for some herpes and shingles. But we now know that we can give it safely in pregnancy to reduce the chance that the virus that's circulating in mom crosses the placenta and infects their baby. So this is a good news, really exciting story.
0: It really is, because, you know, it sounds quite scary. And so I'm sure there's a lot of pregnant women and others who would be worried about getting this. How do you know if you've got CMV or if it's the flu or another virus?
6: The only way is to have a blood test, and then we can see what antibodies are circulating and if that indicates that there's the virus present.
0: Okay.
6: So we want people to come forward quickly so that we can offer them treatment as soon as possible. Because if a woman is infected in the first trimester, the treatment reduces the chance of their baby being infected by 70%. This can make a huge difference to the long-term outcomes of our babies.
0: Yes, that is a massive, massive difference. All right, so go and get checked if you are pregnant and you have what, cold-like symptoms?
6: Yeah, so fever, fatigue, sore throat, runny nose, really common things. You know, the things that our toddlers bring home from kindy sort of symptoms. But and we often just put them off and get on with life. But this, in pregnancy, please see your doctor.
0: All right. Well, Shannon, thank you very much for your time this morning and for letting us know about this. Great to know that there's, you know, some hope there as well.
6: Very much so. Thank you. Thank you, Sarah.
0: Thank you, Dr. Shannon Emmett there, an obstetric specialist and haematologist based on the Gold Coast.
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0: This is Ventura Highway, America. 5 minutes until your 9 o'clock news.

0: America, Ventura Highway. I'm Sarah Howells. Nice to be with you this morning.
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0: I wonder, how many playgrounds are there in your town? Have a think. Who are they for as well? Certain age group? I wonder, would the children in your life have more opportunities to get off their screens and play if they were able to run around and play in the school grounds after hours? Now, that's the crux of what a Sunshine Coast woman is asking the state government to consider. You're going to meet her after 9 o'clock this morning, and I'd love to hear from you as well. 1300 903 222.
1: Making every day better.
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5: ABC News. Good morning, I'm Maria Hatzakis. The Prime Minister has defended not officially declaring an honorary membership at a golf club that's been promised a taxpayer-funded grant. At the last election, the government committed to giving the Marrifield Golf Club in Anthony Albanese's seat of Graindler $6 million. Mr Albanese has previously spoken of his long association with the club, but records of his register of interests don't mention membership there. He says he didn't know he had an honorary membership.
6: Like a lot of organisations in my seat, a lot of clubs, local community-based things, they say, oh, we'll give the local member honorary membership. Apparently that happened 15 years ago or something. I haven't been into the clubhouse for many, many years.
5: The UK government says it believes there's ethnic cleansing of Palestinians in the occupied West Bank and has announced a ban on goods from illegal settlements. Europe correspondent Mazoe Ford reports from London.
7: New Foreign Minister Ed Miliband told the House of Commons it was time for Britain to stop being a bystander as violence intensified in the West Bank.
8: The British government agrees that there is ethnic cleansing of Palestinians in areas of the West Bank, perpetrated by settler terrorists. And all too often, the Israeli government has turned a blind eye to this.
7: He announced a ban on the import of goods produced in Israeli settlements. France, Canada and 9 other European countries are taking similar action. The UK's chief rabbi said it was truly a dark day for British Jews.
5: Israel says it'll close the British consulate in Jerusalem as part of its countermeasures against the UK sanctions. His Middle East correspondent, Caitlin Kelly.
9: Israel's Foreign Minister Gideon Saar accused the UK's Foreign Secretary of telling outrageous lies, claiming that the government was systematically working against the State of Israel. He announced that the UK consulate in Jerusalem would be shut, that the UK would be removed from the US-led Gaza coordination mission in Israel, and that certain MPs would be banned from entering the country in retaliation for the UK's sanctions on Israeli settlements. Members of the Israeli opposition said the sanctions were a grave mistake. Meanwhile, the Palestinian authorities welcomed the announcement, describing the decision as an important step towards confronting Israel's colonial settlement system.
5: Back home, a townhouse has been badly damaged by a fire on the Gold Coast. Emergency crews were called to the blaze on Foreshore Street in Coomera just before 12:30 this morning. Several townhouses were evacuated as a precaution, but no one's been hurt. 3 homes have been damaged, one of them extensively, and 2 cars have been destroyed. Investigations are underway into what caused the fire, which is believed to have started in a carport. Queensland Wildlife Authorities are investigating a reported close encounter between a boat and a humpback whale calf off the Sunshine Coast. Janelle Shorthouse has details.
10: The Environment Department says it's investigating after receiving reports about an alleged interaction near Point Arkwright on Saturday. Photographer Jeffrey Addison says he was watching 2 adult whales and a calf from the headland when he noticed a boat approaching the animals.
11: This boat was just powering after this little whale calf, which I have on video leaping out of the water, appearing to try to get away from the boat.
10: The department says its investigation will assess whether any offences have occurred. Queensland rules require boats to stay at least 100 metres from whales and must limit their speed to 6 knots if they come within 300 metres.
5: In the AFL, the Brisbane Lions are confident star player Zach Bailey will keep up his strong performances well into the future after he recommitted to the club on an 8-year deal. The 26-year-old midfielder forward had been pursued heavily by the Adelaide Crows, but yesterday announced he'll be staying with his team until at least 2034. Lions manager Danny Daly says it's a great outcome for the club.
12: He's 26, he'll be 34 by the time the 8 years comes around. And, one thing Zach's got is he's got pace and agility and all that, so you don't lose that overnight. So we're pretty confident he'll still be playing some good football in 8 years' time.
5: Queensland's weather, isolated to scattered showers in eastern districts and northern Cape York, sunny elsewhere, Cairns, Townsville and Rockhampton 28, Mackay and Bundaberg 26, Mount Isa 36. In the southeast, partly cloudy, Brisbane and Logan 25, Toowoomba, the Gold and Sunshine Coast 23, Ipswich 27.
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0: Good morning. Oh, what a glorious day to be joining you this morning. I wonder when you cast your mind back to your childhood, where were the spaces that you were playing in? You know, was it in your local playground, your friend's backyard or lounge room? Was it perhaps in the school grounds?
13: So we're telling children, get off screens, get outside, be physically active, ride bikes, play with friends, spend time in your community. But when we have some of the largest, safest, and most familiar spaces in neighborhoods sitting behind locked gates, school grounds are often within walking distance, fenced, familiar to local children, already equipped with playgrounds, courts, ovals, and publicly funded.
0: Up next, you'll meet Jenny Brunton. She's asking the state government to open up school grounds after hours so that they can be used by local communities. Is that something you'd like to see where you live? 1300 903 222. Would you use a school grounds, the playground, the oval, if it was open after hours? 1300 903 222. Maybe that's something you used to do when you were a kid. And while we're talking about it, what song about play would you like to hear for your Smoko song today? Just before 10 o'clock, one song will be played that is all about play. You just need to let me know which song should be top of my list to hit play on. 1300 903 222 is my number.
14: 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ABC Gold Coast.
0: Right now in Bow Desert, it's 17 degrees, Charleville on 18, Maroochydore and Birdsville 19, Coolangatta 20, Gold Coast Seaway, Emerald, Caloundra 21, Longreach 23, Hughenden 24, Cairns, Townsville 25 degrees at your place at the moment, in Weipa and Mount Isa it's 26, and Kawanyama 27 degrees where you are right now. Paul from Bly Bly getting in very early with the Smoko song request about play today as well. Playground in my mind. Clint Holmes, that's what you're going for this morning, Paul. Nice work being so quick. 1300 903 222. Which song about play do you want to hear today? Up next, talking about whether school grounds should be opened after hours for the kids in your community.
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0: What song about play would you like to hear today? 1-300-903-222. Let me know. The quicker you do, which song you want to hear and why, the more chance there is we can track it down for you. Noosa Hoff, you're going Play the Game by Queen or Let the Children Play by Santana this morning. Brownie, you're thinking Child's Play, bit of Sherbet for you. Juliet Moffat Beach, classic Cat Stevens, Where Do the Children Play? You know, I got to tell you that Cat Stevens is a popular one this morning. Chris in Caloundra thinking, remember the days of the old schoolyard, an old gem. And that is Paul from Bly Bly's second choice today as well. Kath from Majimba, you're going for Come Out and Play, The Offspring. 1-300-903-222. Which song about play would you like to hear this morning? 1-300-903-222. The bell rings, children pack up their bags and they make their way home. As they leave, those school gates are closed. The fences around them are secured, they're padlocked shut until the next morning bell. But what if those gates stayed open? What if the oval and the playground could be used socially by those children and others outside of hours? What do you think? 1-300-903-222. Paul from Ningi, you reckon the problem is cramming too many people into small spaces like the big housing development at Aura on the Sunshine Coast. You say there are playgrounds there, but so many people and kids can't play on the streets because they are so busy and narrow. I wonder, would opening school grounds outside of hours help with that? Because that is what Jenny Brunton from the Sunshine Coast is asking the state government to do. She told me earlier how she ended up submitting a petition to Queensland Parliament about this.
3: The campaign, it started much closer to home for me. I initially petitioned the Sunshine Coast Council to upgrade the four playgrounds we have in Palmwoods because I felt they weren't meeting the needs of the older children. All four are largely designed for younger children and don't offer much in the way of age-appropriate challenge or healthy risk for older kids. And there was a really strong response from the community to my petition, which showed me that I wasn't the only parent who felt there was a problem. Council came back and said that two of the playgrounds are due for upgrades in 2028, but that those upgrades are dependent on funding being available. When you consider that a substantial playground can easily cost $200,000 or more, I was left feeling that we could be waiting a very long time for our children to get the spaces they need. And that was the point when I started thinking, I can't just wait for someone else to solve this. Because when I looked around Palmwoods, I realize once children get beyond the younger playground age, there really aren't many places for them to simply go and be together. There's a skate park, but beyond that, older children largely rely on their parents to drive them somewhere else if they want opportunities for recreation and play. And I think that's a problem.
0: Your petition is really about something quite simple, which is giving children more places to play. What benefit would that have to the kids in your life and that you see in the community?
3: I'm big on independence. So I believe that children, they need independence, not just activities. So we talk a lot about keeping children safe. But I think we sometimes forget that children also need opportunities to become independent and autonomous. By autonomy, I mean giving children appropriate opportunities to make decisions, explore, take small risks, and work things out for themselves, rather than having an adult hovering over every interaction. And they learn so much through play. They learn to negotiate, solve disagreements, communicate, cooperate, problem solve, manage risk, and I could go on and on. But most importantly, they learn that they are capable of doing things themselves. So you don't get all that from an organized activity where adults tell children what to do. Free play is fundamentally different. The children are in charge. And I think that is incredibly important for development. So what happens when they have nowhere to play? I'm getting there, Sarah.
0: Yeah, what impact does it have?
3: Okay, so We have to ask, what do children do instead? And have you heard about the Heads Up Alliance going around at the moment?
0: No, tell me more.
3: Okay, so Heads Up Alliance, they have created a petition through change.org to try and get screens out of primary schools, which I totally stand by. I think it's absolutely fantastic. But what are we giving children instead? So I completely agree that when your child has nothing to do or you are afraid of them to go outside and play, what do? We give them a screen because you know where they are. You know that they're safe in front of the screen. But I read this fantastic book called The Anxious Generation by Jonathan Haidt. And he said in there, we're overprotecting children in the real world and underprotecting them online. And that really resonated with me. I thought, wow, that is incredible. We need to get children back outside playing independently in their own neighborhoods. And I'm not suggesting that there aren't genuine risks outside, because there are, or that children should be left without appropriate supervision. Of course, there are circumstances where children need adults and where sensible safety measures are necessary. But I do think we have to put risk into perspective. So one of the ideas I've been influenced by through reading the work of Lenore Skinaski, she started the Let Go Project in the United States, is that child abduction by a stranger is extraordinarily rare. Yet it has an enormous influence on how we think about children's freedom. And I think we've allowed very rare but frightening events to shape our perception of the everyday world our children live in. And at the same time, we're giving children less opportunity to practice being independent.
0: Some people might say, you know, there are existing playgrounds in towns. Why isn't that enough? Why this petition to open school grounds as well?
3: Well, I think schools, especially Palm Woods, for example, it acts as a community hub. And right now in Palm Woods, we have 4 playgrounds and all of them are not developmentally suitable for children. I'm going to say over the age of 5. And by that, I mean there's no opportunity for them to take healthy risk. They need to swing and climb and they need to fall down. And sometimes, yeah, they break things. And I just think the school grounds acts as that community hub. Kids know that there's going to be other kids there playing. Whereas if a 10-year-old goes down to a little children's playground, they might not be other kids around their age there.
0: I'm Sarah Howells. You're listening to ABC Radio Queensland. And Jenny Brunton is joining you this morning. She'd like to see school playgrounds and ovals open to the public outside of school hours so there were more places for our kids to play in our communities. So, Jenny, you've been in the school system yourself. You're not only a mum, but also a former teacher. Obviously, there are questions that get raised around things like security, vandalism, maintenance, liability. What do you say to people who worry that opening school grounds could create some problems for those schools and for those principals?
3: When you look at a school like, for example, Palm Woods, we're considered semi-rural. Okay, so not only do we have a lack of suitable playgrounds, but there isn't a lot of vandalism out there. So the current, I call it a fortress that goes around the school, it actually doesn't completely circumnavigate the school right now. So you can still get in there. They're not completely inaccessible. A lot of the schools out there, Woombye is not inaccessible, Chevellum. And I think if vandalism wanted, if it was to occur, it's going to occur now. You can easily get in there. And it doesn't happen to my knowledge. And I also think that people need to build trust. Why not trial this, have a go, and see what happens?
0: Now, you're asking for a statewide policy rather than just leaving it up to individual schools or individual areas. Why is that important to have a statewide policy on this?
3: Well, I look at schools for places like Palm Woods, semi-rural, but there's also more regional rural schools where they might not even have quality playgrounds or playgrounds at all. And that might be their only place where they can play netball or basketball. So why don't we look at individual schools and determine that and not just put a blanket schools are closed policy on every school?
0: So how do other Australian states and territories deal with this issue, and are there things we can learn from them?
3: New South Wales right now, they have a program called Share Space. So they have playgrounds, sport fields and outdoor courts available to the community during school term, after school, weekends and school holidays. Some of them have gates that are locked at 8 o'clock, but not all of them. And the other thing is, I actually called them. I called Share a Space in New South Wales and I said, how's it going? Like, how does it? And they said they don't really have an issue with vandalism. If they do have a reoccurring issue, and because this is like inner Sydney, then they eventually close the school. But they look at each individual school, and the school does have to want to take part in the program. Mm. But for the most part, it works. Tasmania is currently opening school gates after hours for local communities. Western Australia is actively investing in making school sporting facilities more accessible after hours. South Australia's Children's Commissioner is specifically advocating for greater public use of school grounds outside hours. The ACT has a policy framework supporting community use, although it's not as clear as the open play model in New South Wales. Victoria has more of a formal community use than New South Wales, but a lot of schools just informally let the community use the grounds.
0: What would you like to see this look like in Queensland?
3: So Queensland actually has a community use of state school facilities policy right now in place. The Queensland Department of Education itself says state school facilities are valuable community assets and says that when facilities aren't required by schools, they should be available for community use where appropriate. But there's a major difference here. Queensland's current system is primarily based on hire arrangements and authorized use. It doesn't provide a sort of spontaneous community access seen in the New South Wales Share Space program. Queensland law also restricts people from being on state school premises without lawful authority or reasonable excuse. So a child who lives beside a school can't simply decide school's finished, I'll go and play on the oval. They need permission or an authorized arrangement. I did contact the education minister and I found out that it's left to the individual principal of each school as to whether they want to open the grounds. And I really struggle with that because that's left to one individual person. And I also think that councils within Queensland and the Department of Education could come together and help us work something out to increase the play spaces for children, because this isn't really about school facilities. It's about children's access to their neighborhoods. So we're telling children, get off screens, get outside, be physically active, ride bikes, play with friends, spend time in your community. But when we have some of the largest, safest, and most familiar spaces in neighborhoods sitting behind locked gates, school grounds are often within walking distance, fenced, familiar to local children, already equipped with playgrounds, courts, ovals, and publicly funded. So the question is, why aren't we making better use of these spaces when schools aren't using them?
0: Mm. So you have a petition that's open at the moment. What's the outcome you're hoping from this petition?
3: I'm not asking the Queensland government to do something radical. I'm asking Queensland to look at what's already happening elsewhere in Australia and to potentially develop a model, our own model, based on, you know, what's working in these other states. Because we're living through a childhood where children have less freedom, less outdoor play, and less opportunity to roam their neighborhoods. At the same time, we're increasingly concerned about children's screen use. If we're serious about getting children outside, we need to make sure they actually have somewhere to go.
0: So if people are looking for this petition, where and how do they find it? Well, they can find it, I can tell you that, online. Jenny Brunton from the Sunshine Coast there, she has that petition online right now to open Queensland school grounds after hours, give kids more space to play. On ABC Radio Queensland, I'm Sarah Howells. It's 25 past nine right now. I wonder what you think of this idea. Bob from Burleigh, good morning.
4: Good morning.
0: Now, you spent some time in the schoolyard when you were a kid outside of hours. What happened?
4: I certainly did, yeah. Now, we used to live quite close to our primary school and would, Gen X kids, so we had plenty of freedom to rove around the neighbourhood. And I was up at our school playground. We had a big adventure playground at the school, and it was determined in the 80s that having ropes strung across over concrete was dangerous. So they removed the ropes, but they hadn't actually removed the little eyelets that the ropes were tied onto. And so I apologise to your listeners, but it may be a bit of a gruesome story. I ended up with my finger stuck in one of those eyelets and fell off the adventure playground.
0: Oh, no. So what happened to your finger?
4: Well, I left my finger behind.
0: Oh, no.
4: And so, one digit down now after that. But not to sort of dissuade your guests' cause. I really want, yeah, I think it's fantastic that kids can certainly rove around and gain access to, yeah, as she was saying, safe spaces that they understand and they, you know, perhaps the safety standards are probably a lot safer these days than they were in the 1980s.
0: But, so even though you lost a finger playing in a school playground on a Sunday afternoon, you are still all for kids being able to access schools after hours, Bob?
4: Oh, certainly, yes. Yeah, and as I said, I think that was more a design fault than a... And safety standards in the 80s were certainly a lot different than they are today. So
0: things have definitely changed, that's for sure. But thank you for sharing your story this morning. Bit gruesome, but interesting nonetheless, Bob, from Burleigh. David in Pelican Waters, you're a former principal. What do you think about opening up school playgrounds to the public out of hours?
5: Yeah, good morning, and good morning to your listeners. It's an interesting, like it sounds at first, value that this could be something that could be done, you know, pretty easily. But there's some perspectives that probably need to be shared around, as your previous caller there was saying, about the risk with injury. Like whilst school kids are at school, they're actually covered by the state government's insurance as self-insurers. So if there was an injury on play equipment, that would be covered. As soon as you go outside of school hours and someone comes in to use school equipment, if there's an injury, and sadly, in the world we live now, you can imagine what's going to be happening. Suddenly, a parent is going to be pointing blame to say, oh, there was some fault of the equipment or some fault back to the school to claim that. So that's an issue, as your previous caller made. The other thing to be aware of is there is currently, and there has been for some decades, there is a standard hire agreement where an organised group can use state school facilities, but by going through, it costs, in most circumstances, it costs $0. It's basically written as a contract, but it's a no-cost contract, where if there's an organised group, like say a yoga group or a Tiddlywinks group, whatever you want to call it, that they can come in and use facilities. If they're a non-for-profit organisation, it's usually zero cost. So they could come in and use play equipment to run fitness programs, whatever. Obviously, if they're a business, there's a cost involved, which is fair enough. But that system exists now. And yes, all those contracts do get organised through the principal, and it's at principal approval. And that's a really important point, because across our state, the circumstances for our schools differ hugely. For example, you know, going and using the school grounds at, say, Caloundra State High School compared to going to use the school grounds in Mount Isa or Doomadgee or Camomile could be quite different. And I'll put it out there, sadly, based on the fact that the communities are different and there are different issues. So, and I'll probably just finish with, you would have obviously noticed in recent years around most schools now, most state schools have had the large steel fences put up. That was done over a period of time through a lot of research where some particular targeted schools were fenced off first, where they were having huge issues with vandalism. And basically what's occurred now is that they found that where those schools were, once they were fenced off, the fences pretty much paid for themselves within a 12-month period because of the lack of vandalism. There would be almost complete stopping of vandalism to school grounds. So if we go back to something where just grounds are left open, Who's going to be responsible? A group goes in, some kids go in, or some adults go in on a weekend or Sunday afternoon. Sadly, they might do the wrong thing, break some equipment, or it might even just be an accidental breakage of some equipment, a 12-month period, because of the lack of vandalism. There would be almost complete stopping of vandalism to school grounds. So if we go back to something where just grounds are left open, Who's going to be responsible? A group goes in, some kids go in, or some adults go in on a weekend or Sunday afternoon. Sadly, they might do the wrong thing, break some equipment, or it might even just be an accidental breakage of some equipment. But then come Monday morning, that equipment is necessary to be used by the school, by the kids.

0: making sure it's ready. And I can tell you from a principal, as a principal back when we didn't have the big fences at a school that I was at, where pretty much every weekend, just because of the traffic that came through the school over the weekend, our poor cleaners were left with the job on a Monday morning to clean up the school, which is not part of their scheduled hours, but because of they were good people and they were proud of their school, they would get in and do heaps of work extra to get the school ready due to the misuse that's happened over a weekend. So it's not a simple thing. And probably the last comment I'll make is, yes, state schools are government funded, but let's not forget that the private schools, most of them receive up to 50% of their funding from the government. So could you imagine that Brisbane State High School or Brisbane Grammar School is going to suddenly open up their grounds to just let anyone come on through? I don't think so.
1: It's certainly a complicated issue. Lots and lots of things to consider. As you've raised, David, it's really good to get your perspective on this as a former principal as well. Thank you for your time and your comments. I really appreciate it.
0: That's okay. Have a good day.
1: You too. David in Pelican Waters there, as we heard from Jenny Brunton from the Sunshine Coast a little earlier, who is asking the state government to open Queensland school grounds after hours, giving kids more space to play. Lots of comments coming in on this. We'll get to more of those soon on ABC Radio Queensland. I'm Sarah Howells. Tessa Mapstone joining you as well. Good morning, Tessa.
2: Good morning.
1: What's happening in news today?
2: Well, Sarah, police are preparing a report for the coroner after a drowning in the Gold Coast hinterland. Emergency services were called to a swimming hole near Cedar Creek Falls at about 5 o'clock yesterday afternoon. They later recovered the body of a 27-year-old man. Police say his death is not being treated as suspicious. Almost a quarter of stolen generation survivors live in Queensland, and new data shows they report higher levels of need across health, well-being and financial circumstances. The Australian Institute of Health and Welfare's report found survivors are 2.7 times more likely than other Indigenous Australians to be living with severe or profound disability, and nearly twice as likely to have high psychological distress. Survivors are also 6 times more likely to have kidney disease and 4.5 times more likely to live in overcrowded housing when compared to non-Indigenous Australians. The authors say the data shows stolen generation survivors continue to face disproportionate and substantial disadvantages. Queensland wildlife authorities are investigating a reported close encounter between a boat and a humpback whale off the Sunshine Coast. Photographer Jeffrey Addison says he was watching two adult whales and a calf from the headland at Point Arkwright on Saturday when he noticed a boat approaching the animals. The Environment Department says its investigation will assess whether any offences have occurred. Queensland rules require boats to stay at least 100 metres from whales and must limit their speed to 6 knots if they come within 300 metres. And there's been more back and forth over rowing in Rockhampton, a controversial regional venue selected for the 2032 Olympic and Paralympic Games. The Queensland government chose Rockhampton's Fitzroy River last year as the Games venue for rowing and canoe sprint events. The Premier yesterday hit back at critics who are questioning whether Rockhampton should host the event after reports athletes across the world and international rowing and canoeing bodies raised concerns about the river's suitability. David Crisafulli says he's confident it'll be a world-class venue and technical assessments for the site are still ongoing. And we'll have more news at 10 o'clock.
1: We will. And on ABC Radio Queensland, just before that, we will hear a song about play, of which there are many and some great suggestions rolling in today amongst all of the discussion as well around this idea of opening school grounds after hours. Let's run through some of the Smoko ideas first. And we've got Angie from Palmwoods who's thinking AC/DC play ball might be a good option.
2: Very good.
1: Yes.
2: We've got love a ball game.
1: Yes, absolutely.
2: Handball. Hey, I don't know if you tried playing handball as an adult, but it's way harder than I remember.
1: That hand-eye coordination is just not there for me as it was when I was a kid. I tell you what, definitely not.
2: So hard. Philip Blybly reckons we should play The Card Cheat by The Clash, about a gambler playing dirty in a card game, or Playground Love by Air.
1: Oh, that's a gorgeous song as well. Julie at Mount Garnet going for some Donovan.

0: And Hurdy Gurdy Man would be her pick. Or Funhouse by Pink, the other one that Julie was keen
1: on. Yeah, that's fun. What about a song based on a play?
0: Oh, a different take, I see.
1: This is Brian's suggestion. Brian's in Townsville. He says Romeo and Juliet by the Dire Straits.
0: Oh, yeah, okay. I don't know. Are we allowing that today, Tessa? I'm not sure.
1: We'll throw it in the mix. It's a really good song, so why not?
0: That's true. That's true. And it's entirely up to us. Mark from Moray Field would like to hear Shadow Play by Rory Gallagher. He says, has Rory's usual outstanding guitar acrobatics in that song.
1: Oh, great. Mm. Oh, great. Marcus from Coolum Beach, his suggestion is Roots Rock Reggae by Bob Marley. Because the song has the lines, play some music, this the reggae music. Another different take on play.
0: Isn't it? Come Out and Play's had a few come in by The Offspring. Chris Imarichidor says that song just wants you to play up. Rob from Innisfail is keen on that one as well this morning.
1: Mm-hmm.
0: Yeah.
1: Mm-hmm. What about Space Invaders? A suggestion from Linda in Air.
0: Oh, yeah, by
1: it's
0: Player
1: about
0: One.
1: Playing a game.
0: Yeah. And also we've got Bruce in Mooloolaba saying it's an easy one today, straight to mind, Cat Stevens and his classic Where Do the Children Play from his Tea for the Tillerman album. He's got his original 1972 copy at home, which is nice. And, yeah, a few other people were suggesting that one as well today. So it's been quite popular.
1: Very good.
0: All right. Well, we're going to decide in the next 15 minutes what song we'll play about play here on ABC Radio Queensland. And look, a very interesting discussion happening as well around whether or not we should open up the school grounds after hours. What do you reckon, Tessa?
1: I can't get the idea of Bob's finger coming off out of my head. That's what I reckon.
0: He did send us a photo of it now, all healed. And, one less finger for Bob.
1: Yeah.
0: Oh, well, lots of comments coming through. I'll get to those in a minute. Tessa, thank you very much.
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0: Coming up to 20 to 10, should school grounds be opened after hours for your use? Casey at Majimba, you say at Bly Bly Primary on the Sunny Coast, the community used the oval unofficially, but recently the school emailed out because people with dogs were on the ground with dogs not friendly while after school care is happening. A few incidents occurred. Says, yeah, awesome to use the grounds, but there are people who do the wrong things, so got to consider that. And someone else saying that their local state high school has just been fully fenced and you've got to consider security, vandalism, injury. Wayne at Maryburn, yeah, you say, good idea. But what about the vandalism? Lynn in Pimpama, you reckon in this today's world it is just not feasible? Andy in Woombye hearing from Jenny Brunton, who's got this petition before out at the moment. Andy, you say, sorry, but all these things regarding kids needing to get off screens and get outside sounds like a parenting issue. Opening up schools after hours won't change that. We had a creek, we made swings, went on adventures, didn't need those school grounds. Someone else suggesting maybe parents need to challenge the older kids. Surf life-saving, football of all types, outdoor recreation, etc., etc. Anne at Caloundra, you think this is a silly idea. Who will supervise the kids, you ask? Parents will be quick to try and sue the education department if there's an accident. Who will clean up if kids leave a mess? Could mean a lot of extra work for the school staff, which is certainly what we heard from former school principal just before. Rick at Bly Bly, you suggest that you leave it to the parent school committees to decide. They are the community, you say, and that insurance should be state government and cover daylight hours. Another message through from Jenny in Woombye, I believe. I'm saying you disagree with the proposal of opening the schools on the weekend. Terrible idea. And if there was a petition against it, you would sign. Children will trash it. It will increase crime against school facilities, toilet paper down toilets, etc. You reckon it will increase the cost to individual schools more broadly, the Education Department and the Queensland Government, so taxpayers, and you are a parent. Anna from Redlinch, you say, we're short of community halls for workshops, choirs, yoga groups and more. It would be so helpful to have school spaces available for some of these activities.
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0: Daniel's Law created a child sex offender register in honour of Daniel Morcombe. 8 months since it was introduced. How are things going? You'll find out next.
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0: We've been talking about whether or not school grounds should be opened up after hours for community use. Leslie in Cairns, you're a retired high school teacher, middle management, and you said, yeah, cleaners and janitors don't have time to do this extra work. Their allocation of work hours are set on what is to be completed, similar to what we heard a little earlier around it being, you know, if there's any damage or cleaning that needs to be done, it gets put back on the cleaners. And also, Leslie, you mentioned that there's been some incidences allegedly at Cairns High out of hours. So that's caused some problems as well. Thank you for your comment this morning. Also taking song requests on Songs About Play. We'll pick one in the next, well, within 10 minutes this morning and play one of those for you.
2: Budging on the Blind Side.
3: Teachers have got to be explain to kids that every time you buy a scratchy, you're not going to win. There are some times when you don't win. And you can have a run that obviously in time will be offset by a winning streak.
2: Roy and HG.
4: You just have to wait.
3: You just got to wait.
4: And patience.
3: Patience.
4: And you treat the losses with the same degree of enthusiasm as you treat the wins.
3: That's right.
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0: It's 23 years since 13-year-old Daniel Morecambe was abducted on the Sunshine Coast. Each October for 21 years, hundreds of people have gathered to walk for Daniel. But this year, that won't happen. Daniel's parents, Bruce and Denise Morecambe, say instead they're channeling every ounce of energy into growing Day for Daniel, a national day of action to protect children. And speaking in Palm Woods yesterday, during Child Protection Week, they reflected on the impact of Daniel's Law, the creation of a child sex offender register, which was introduced in Queensland 8 months ago.
6: Daniel's Law is Daniel's legacy working. For over 10 years, we advocated with the Queensland government to have a sex offenders register. We can see that it's working, and it's just another tool that the parents and carers and caregivers have got to keep their children safe. You know, they can jump on the website. You can tell there've been many, many searches, locality searches. Parents and carers have been searching. We've had 19 people identified, and out of that, we've had 3 people arrested. So it is working, but it's just one tool in the toolbox for parents to look after their children. It all goes hand in hand with all the different resources that the Daniel Morecambe Foundation have produced and all the other child protection industry workers as well.
7: This week is 40 years of Child Protection Week, a significant milestone, an incredible milestone. It took some courage all those years ago, 4 decades ago, and we met some of those heroes earlier this week that stood up for the children benefit, not just in Queensland but right around the country, to make a difference. They refused to waste their pain. They had a story, they could make a difference, and by challenging the rights of children and making sure that they were ahead of the rights of convicted pedophiles, I think makes an incredible difference. And here we are 4 decades later, we're really proud to be one small cog within the child protection sector, but as a group, we make an enormous difference in making sure that governments, that police services, more than that, mums, dads, carers, the frontline people, our school teachers, they are very much on the front foot making sure they can identify any particular issues, have ways to assist those young people and perhaps look after them. But most importantly, what we want to do is start a conversation. So that's often number one. Mums, dad, carers, talk to your kids that are in your care. If anything concerns them, please, there are avenues for assistance, so utilise that. But just underlining Daniel's Law within Queensland, it makes Queensland one of the safest states in Australia to raise a family. And we're really proud that Daniel's legacy is contributing to that. We're thankful for the Christopher Foley government and Queensland Police Service for knuckling down and delivering what they promised, which was our wish to bring in a public accessible sex offenders website, and it's making a difference to look after kids.
0: Bruce and Denise Morecambe speaking there on ABC Radio Queensland, and they've got some big plans for Day for Daniel too. And Premier David Crisafulli says the Child Sex Offender Register is working.
8: In a little over 8 months of Daniel's Law, over 400,000 views of the website have been lodged and three paedophiles have been arrested and charged. It shows it's working. And in a short period of time, already it's proven its value. And I think about in those moments, those sliding door moments in keeping kids safe, what this website has done in a short period of time. I think this shows a couple of things. One is that it works, and despite a raft of people who were saying it wouldn't, this is proof that it does. It also shows you the strong community response, and it shows what happens when you give parents the information and the tools to keep their kids safe. They'll use it, and they are. And it's making a difference. And it's going to be a great legacy for Bruce and Denise. They've been calling for it for a long time. And it's a great privilege to be able to work with them on something like this. But it shows that you can do the right thing and you can give people the information. And with it, you can increase community safety. It's 40 years now of Child Protection Week. And for the last couple of decades, at the forefront of that has been Bruce and Denise. And it's important in a significant week and a significant milestone that we acknowledge this. It's one of many things that we're doing in the area of child protection, but this is just such a big part of it. We said we were going to do this. It was something we promised we'd do, and to be able to fulfil it and deliver it and name it in honour of Daniel, and to know that parents are using this tool, and to know that it's tipping the balance of power back in their favour, back in the victim's favour rather than the paedophile's favour, well, that makes it really satisfying. This is about allowing those who can't protect themselves the opportunity to stay safe. This is about trying to shine a light on those monsters who try to lurk in the shadows, who try to run away from their past. This is about making sure that if people don't uphold their end of the bargain, that they are able to be held accountable.
0: On ABC Radio Queensland, that's Premier David Crisafulli speaking from Palmwoods on the Sunshine Coast.
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0: A song about play, chosen for you today by Noosa Hoff, Julian Moffat Beach, Bruce in Mooloolabar, and let's face it, a whole bunch of other people who really wanted to hear this one this morning on ABC Radio Queensland.

0: Cat Stevens. Where do the children play on ABC Radio Queensland this morning? I wonder, speaking of playing, how old do you feel? How old does your brain feel? Look, if you worry about not remembering as well as you used to or heading towards dementia, well, Dr. Norman Swan says that we've actually been thinking about brain aging the wrong way. Doesn't need to be about decline and deficit. You can help your brain adapt, become resilient, and maintain cognitive function. And it's much more than about just what you eat, how you exercise, or even your genes. So what can you do to keep your brain aging gracefully? Well, Dr. Norman Swan will fill you in himself after 10 o'clock and stay with me after 10:30. Dr. Carl will be in to answer your science questions too.
1: Brighten your day.
2: 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It's good for the spirit, good for the soul.
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0: ABC News. Good morning, I'm Maria Hatzakis. A police investigation's underway into the CFMEU with officers searching the union's headquarters in Brisbane this morning. It comes as a commission of inquiry into the CFMEU in Queensland and a royal commission into the union in Victoria investigate allegations of corruption and violence. A spokesperson for the CFMEU says the organisation is aware of the police investigation and will cooperate fully. Victoria Police says detectives from Task Force Hawk have executed a number of warrants in Victoria, and warrants have also been executed in Queensland by the Queensland Police Service this morning. In other news, Queensland Police have announced a $1 million reward to help solve a cold case double murder on the Gold Coast. Emily Dobson reports.
1: Homicide detectives have released rendered images of two men believed to be linked to two suspected murders. 45-year-old